0: Pandemonium. I mean, I feel like it'd be crazy. I think it'd be good to see the Houdat Nation back on the field. I think it's going to be really good. It's been a while since we've been home.
1: In NFC South news, Falcons quarterback Michael Penix is set to make his return from a torn ACL as Atlanta takes on Green Bay on Thursday night. Atlanta also placed cornerback AJ Terrell on injured reserve, meaning he will not be available for the team's trip to New Orleans in Week 4. ULM head coach Brian Vincent is looking to change things up as his team prepares for a homecoming matchup with FAU. He says the 38-35 loss to Southeastern Louisiana this weekend hurt.
2: And if it didn't hurt, then you shouldn't be representing this university, in my opinion. And it hurt. And I believe that everything that you go through is for a reason. And how you respond tells you everything.
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10: All right, welcome back to Tiger Rag Radio as we begin hour number two. Dave Wilson, who covers Texas A&M for ESPN, he will join us coming up later on this hour to preview what could be an elimination game when you look at the college football playoff between LSU and Texas A&M coming up this Saturday. Maybe not an elimination game, but it certainly feels must win for the month of September. Big game last week, of course, LSU Ole Miss. Tigers come up a little short. And there was also a new book that came out last week, written by John Talty, who wrote a biography on Lane Kiffin. It's called Lane Being Lane. John is also a college football reporter for CBS Sports, and he joins us now here on Tiger Rag Radio. John, how you doing tonight?
11: Great. Appreciate you guys having me on.
10: Well, it's great to have you on. You were at the game covering it on Saturday, and you have such an interesting perspective on this, considering you just wrote a book on Lane Kiffin. So watching the drama unfold in the game on Saturday night, knowing what you know about Lane, what were some of the main thoughts going through your head and maybe what he was thinking, especially as far as when it came to the reception that he was receiving from the Ole Miss fan base?
11: Yeah, and there's just such an interesting environment, and it's something that I think is like why we love college sports, because like that just doesn't happen at the NFL level.
10: No.
11: That level of reaction is just something that's so perfectly SEC in every way. And you know, what I thought was interesting, and you know, I know Glenn, you were there, so I'm curious your take on it, but like it felt like he was trying so hard to control his emotions that he almost felt flat in the first half. Like he was felt low energy in some ways. And I wonder if maybe he turned the dial down a little bit too far because he didn't want to be caught up by the emotions of it all. And having, you know, 70,000 fans saying F you and Kiffin, like he was trying to seemingly control himself. And it just felt like he, you know, was a little off, a little out of rhythm. They just did not seem great in the first half, and it felt like second half he was getting his mojo back, and it felt like more of the Lane Kiffin that we kind of expect on the sideline. So I thought that was kind of an interesting impact and, you know, angle to the game. But there's just not many games that I've been to that just had kind of all the drama and storylines the way that that one did on Saturday.
12: Hey, John, this is Todd. I mean, and this may sound like a weird question, but do you feel like after spending the time covering him all these years and then doing all the reporting for Lane after Lane Being Lane and writing this book, do you feel like you know him?
11: I think so. I feel like I've been in his head a lot thinking about him and trying to think about why he does the things that he does. And so I think that I got maybe farther than others have.
12: Mm-hmm.
11: But I'll give you the caveat of, I mean, there are people who have

0: Do you think he creates the chaos strategically, or do you think he creates it compulsively and then uses his intelligence to escape it?
1: I think it's all the above, honestly. I think there are times where it's strategic, and there's other things that it's just this innate thing in him that he seeks out, and he's had it for a lot of his life. I think that normal can feel boring to him, and stable can feel boring to him, and there's, you know, some adrenaline seeking behavior that he has, and some, you know, things that really take his attention. But I think overall it's something that is a big part of his life, and it's not all bad chaos. Some of it is good chaos, but there's no question that he has more of it and seeks out more of it and chases more of it than your average college football coach. And I think to your latter point, there is some of that where it spins a bit out of control, and he has to figure out, how do I get myself out of this one? And he has some very smart people around him who help with that, including his agent. But there are these times where he's so used to, I think, kind of getting his way and being able to outsmart and outthink people to kind of, even when it's chaotic, to find a way to win. And those rare times he can't, I think it's, you know, it's hard for him.
0: Well, you kind of were involved, if I remember correctly, in some of that chaos. They towards the end of the book, I think it was in June, they invited you to a meeting, and all of a sudden some big guns showed up at the table that shocked you or surprised you.
1: Yeah, I mean, that was certainly a surprising interaction. And the thing that was with Lane, that, like, this is kind of, you know, what I was saying earlier, like, I feel like I was in his head a little bit, and trying to be in his head, because, like, Lane will say things or do things, and, like, it's not always quite clear, like, what the intention behind it is. There's a crypticness to some of his interactions. And so even just texting with him, you're like, what am I supposed to take away from this? Like, what did you mean by that? What's happening here? And so there was some kind of funny and strange, I guess, you know, interactions in that regard, but also just, you know, all right, we're going to meet. And I think it's just the two of us meeting. We're going to talk things out. I was thinking, all right, we're going to do an interview. And then it's like, well, Jimmy said this, meaning his agent. And it's like, okay, is Jimmy going to be involved in this meeting too? I didn't know that. And then I show up, and there's another person at the meeting that was never mentioned. It's like, whoa, okay, now it's 3-on-1. Like, what did I walk into here? And it was a perfectly fine conversation, intense at times, but, you know, it wasn't anything that I couldn't necessarily handle. But it was just more of like, it catches you off guard. And there's just always this aspect of Lane where it feels like he's playing chess against you. Like, he's always kind of thinking a couple moves ahead. And so you have to kind of read between the lines and, like, what is he really saying? What does he really mean by that? Even just what he's saying in this moment.
0: Was there anything in the book that he wanted you to remove?
1: I mean, it just wasn't really that kind of dynamic. Now, like, do I think there are things in there that he might like for me to remove? Sure. But
2: too late.
1: I think that, right. Well, that's part of it. And listen, I'll be very, you know, candid. Like, I, you know, reached out to Lane before I started the book. Like, Harper Collins is the publisher of the book. Like, you know, they wanted me to do it. They offered me a contract. I reached out to Lane and was like, hey, Harper wants me to do this. You know, I'm about to take on this project. Would love to talk to you if you're interested. I want you to hear it from me first. So before I ever reached out to anybody, he knew what I was trying to do. And, you know, he sent me kind of a pithy, funny response text right away, which didn't shock me. And then I reached out a couple of times to try to figure out, hey, do you want to talk? Do you not want to talk? And, like, ultimately, even though we had meetings, we exchanged texts, things like that, he did not sit down for an interview. And so he didn't get to tell maybe some of his side of some of these stories. But I think, you know, when you talk to as many people as I did and really tried to find people, you know, who love Lane and can speak very positively about Lane, in addition to, of course, some people who Lane, you know, who probably don't like Lane, and to balance it all out. So I tried to get as much of a balance there as I could. But, like, you know, there's certain stuff in Lane's past that I think he probably doesn't want necessarily the whole world to read about, but that's also part of his story and part of his experience.
2: Talking to John Talty, author of Lane Being Lane. John, did you talk to Chris Kiffin much, his brother, for the book?
1: I did, but I talked to a lot of people who are friends of Chris's.

0: and love Chris. And it's kind of interesting, Glenn, even, you know, being back in Oxford this past weekend, you know, I was around Ole Miss boosters, people at Ole Miss, the university, you know, just, I was in town for days. So I was just around a lot of people. And you will not hear a single person say anything negative about Chris Kiffin. That's a guy who's still very well thought of. Now, did all those people have as many nice things to say about his older brother? No, they did not. But Chris Kiffin seems to be, you know, kind of safe from all that. And I think it's because of how good of a guy he is and how caring he is and all that. So throughout the process, I was able to talk to, you know, some of Chris's friends and just try to get his, you know, kind of how has he talked about it? What's it like to be the younger brother of Owen Kiffin and the son of Imani Kiffin, to try to get that, you know, perspective.
1: Were you able to work on the book before his father, Monty, passed away a couple of years ago?
0: I didn't. I had the idea before he did, but I was not like actively working on the book at that point. So, you know, that's a challenge, right? So what you try to do, at least what I tried to do, and unfortunately, like, and Wayne's talked about this publicly, like, you know, the last few years of Monty's life, you know, he had dementia. And so there were times where I was, you know, around Monty and interacted with him. He's a nice guy. But, you know, at that point, might have been too late,
1: right?
0: You know, even if
1: right.
0: I wanted to. So, you know, what I tried to do was, you know, one, it helps that Monty Kiffin was a public figure. So he's done interviews over the years. That helped. That gives you kind of a baseline of things to work with. And then I talked to a lot of Monty's friends and former colleagues. You know, one of them, Rick Minter, who's the father of current, you know, Baltimore Ravens head coach Jesse Minter. Like, Rick and Monty worked together at NC State and Arkansas. And so, you know, he gives a perspective. And I talked to a lot of guys who got, you know, either worked with him at Arkansas when he was Lou Holtz's defensive coordinator, at Nebraska when he was defensive coordinator there, or then when he was the head coach at NC State. So I thought that I got a pretty good feel for who Monty was. And even just talking to people, like, how did Monty talk about his son? Like, what did he say about Wayne? What did he love about Wayne? You know, what did he think maybe were some things that Wayne needed help with? And so I got those perspectives, you know, through some of the people that he was close with until the day he died.
2: Hey, John, I think we got about a minute left, but obviously you talked about a lot of the things that Lane would not necessarily probably want in the book or people to know about some of the things he's done in this past, but he's sober now. He's been sober since supposedly 2021. He's older. He seems to be more attentive to his daughters, his family, his son. Did anything in your reporting convince you he has genuinely changed, is it merely better managed now?
0: Well, I think all those things that you just mentioned are changes that he made. And people, you know, in Oxford and around Ole Miss will tell you that, you know, him becoming sober made him a lot more clear-headed and a better person in a lot of different ways. You know, getting his family back in the same town as him. You know, people at FAU told me, like, how badly he missed his family, that he was not able to be a full-time parent. So having them back in his life, I think, was huge for him. And I think he has tried to change and evolve. But from what, you know, you guys were asking about earlier, like, there's always going to be that chaos. So I think you can be sober. I think you can be more attentive as a father. I think you can be more mature in a variety of ways. But I also think that chaos is always going to be there, and it's going to lead to moments where you know, people might scratch their heads a little bit, like, why did this happen? Why does he do this? Or whatever it might be. So you have to accept that as part of the Lane Kiffin experience. But I do think that LSU is getting, or has gotten, the best version of Lane Kiffin yet.
2: Is this his last destination? Is this the destination for Lane?
1: No,
2: I didn't ask you.
0: I mean, if you look at his track record, no. And I'll just go back to what I said earlier. Like, I do think when it starts feeling really stable is when he gets a little antsy. And so I don't know what that looks like. Like, I think, I'm sure, like, fans would love, hey, I hope he wins multiple national championships. Like, and if he does do that, does he get that NFL itch? Does he need some new challenge? I think he needs something to continue to challenge him. And when he feels like he's kind of done it all, that's when he gets bored. But I think it's what happened at Ole Miss, frankly. And so if there's something that keeps challenging him, then maybe he stays for a while. But you're looking at typically that 5-6 years, right? And then he might be looking to move. So be interesting to see what he can do in that time frame.
1: Dallas Cowboys, John. Dallas Cowboys.
0: Jerry Jones and Lane, a match made in heaven right there.
1: There you go.

0: Yeah.
1: Sounds like it. John, thanks a lot for your time. Congratulations on the book, Lane Being Lane. Enjoy your coverage of college football on CBSSports.com, and we'll have to have you back on again. Thank you very much for your time tonight.
2: Thanks. Appreciate it, guys.
1: All right, John Talty joining us here on Tiger Rag Radio. We're going to have another guest on from the East Baton Rouge Parish Library, or at least I think that's the plan, so we'll do that, and then we'll get you a scouting report on Texas A&M, so stay tuned here on Tiger Rag Radio.
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1: Back here on Tiger Rag Radio, Jeff Palermo along with Todd Horn, Glenn Gilbo, Case Kieschnick. As we said earlier in the show, last week we were over at the East Baton Rouge Parish Library on Goodwood Boulevard, the main library, and we had a power outage, and we couldn't get on all the guests from the library that we wanted to. So We're doing it tonight, or at least getting a couple on.

0: that we weren't able to get to last week. And one of them is Brandon Riley, who joins us now here on Tiger Rag Radio. Brandon, how you doing?
1: I'm doing great. How you doing, Joe?
0: I am doing well. Good hearing from you. Sorry we could not connect last week, but glad you're on our airwaves tonight. Tell us about the Maker Faire that the East Baton Rouge Parish Library System has going on.
1: I'm super excited about it. This is the third one that I've been over, and I think our 13th one that we've held. It's coming up on October 17th from 10 to 4 p.m. This year is medieval themed. So we're going to have Trey Boucher's out there. We're going to have, you know, the Europeans, they have the Bayou tapestry. We have the Bayou tapestry. Ah. We're going to have that on display. We're having soap making, mead making, chain mail making, stained glass exhibits, fire breathing, medieval music. And that's just a partial list of everything we're going to do that Saturday, October 17th.
0: So Saturday, October 17th, and I would imagine this is going to be at the main library on Goodwood Boulevard?
1: It's going to be at the main library. We're taking over the first and second floors. We're going to be outside in our large meeting room, and we're taking over the nearby field for our trebuchets. Catapults, if you don't know what a trebuchet is.
0: What is it? I'm sorry?
1: It's a catapult. It's a medieval catapult. So we're going to be launching things from it.
0: Oh, okay. Pretty cool there. What time does it all start, Brandon? And when did you start doing this? What kind of attendance do you get normally for it?
1: Oh, last year we had over 4,000 people attending. We usually have between 3 and 4. It's a huge event. It's one of our capstone events for the year. We have tremendous participation for it. It's a family learning, a family-friendly opportunity. It promotes lifelong learning. It focuses on technology and making, tinkering, inventing, and we're just super excited about it this year.
0: Mm. Okay, all right. So for those that are going to go to this or thinking about going to this, is this something you got to dress up for? And what are some of the you mentioned you're going to be launching stuff, but what are some of the other different activities that are going to be ongoing?
1: Well, of course, we've got the catapulting. We got the maypole. We've got wreath making, soap making. You're going to learn how to make your own soap. There's a seminar for making chainmail, like chainmail armor. You know, if you ever get attacked by a grizzly or shark, you want to have your chainmail handy for that. We're going to have a seminar where people can learn how to make their own illuminated manuscripts. Dr. Gregory from LSU's War Museum, wonderful man, is a polymath. He's going to be there with us again, helping people make their very own shields. It's a fun process. You can decorate it, and you get a workable shield afterwards.
0: Wow.
1: I mean, we just have so much going on. It's going to be a fun time.
0: Sounds like this is one of your biggest events of the year over at the East Baton Rouge Parish Library.
1: Yes, sir, it is.
0: Okay.
1: Spent a lot of time on it.
0: It's a lot of time. All right. And it almost sounds like it kind of gets you ready for Halloween.
1: A little bit. I mean, if you're familiar with Ren Faire, it would tickle me if a whole bunch of people showed up in their most medieval garb for this event.
0: Okay. All right, Brandon, anything else going on at the library?
1: Oh, always. We've got, I mean, Maker Faire is coming up. Obviously, you know, the State Library's big book festival is coming up on Halloween Day.
0: Mm-hmm.
1: We have Author Illustrator coming up. I believe one of the other library employees talked about that. Just tons of stuff. If you want to find out what's going on at the library and not rely on my middle-aged memory, just go to our website at ebrpl.com and check out our events calendar. It is chock-a-block with dozens of events every day all throughout the parish.
0: Good stuff. Thanks a lot, Brandon. I'm glad we were able to catch up tonight, and we'll talk again soon, I'm sure.
1: Absolutely. Take care.
0: Brandon Riley from the East Baton Rouge Parish Library, which is a great sponsor here for Tiger Rag Radio. All right, big game coming up Saturday night in Tiger Stadium, LSU and Texas A&M. Dave Wilson of ESPN, who covers both the Aggies and Texas. Texas has got a big game, too. They're at Tennessee. How about these three games that are on the slate? There's a reason why the SEC is the best conference in college football. And the TV ratings will tell you that too. Nearly 11 million, according to the Nielsen ratings, nearly 11 million people watched the

0: LSU Ole Miss game. That's a pretty big number, but you got three big games coming up this week. Of course, LSU A&M, Texas Tennessee, Ole Miss Florida. We'll take a break. Dave will join us when we come back here on Tiger Reg Radio.
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6: 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We'll talk with Scott Castleman from the Gulf Coast CCS Alliance about what's going on in the Lone Star State. 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Insurance Commissioner Tim Temple is going to be in at 7:15. 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
7: All right, we're here on Tiger Rag Radio, and it's time to dive into Saturday night's game, LSU and Texas A&M. Oh, boy, remember what happened last year when these two teams met.
8: Shut up, Jeff.
7: How the world has changed
8: shut up,
7: in LSU
8: Jeff.
7: Athletics.
8: Jeff, shut up.
7: Okay. Well, anyways, Dave Wilson's here to join us to talk about this game. He covers Texas A&M for ESPN. Dave, thanks a lot for spending a few minutes with us tonight. How you doing?
9: I'm doing fine. Thanks for having me.
7: We're doing well. What the heck happened with the Aggies against Kentucky last Saturday?
8: Yeah, I mean, that wasn't merely a loss to Kentucky. It lost at Kyle Field with a top 10 ranking and championship expectations. What did Kentucky expose?
9: Yeah, I think it was really kind of a shock, and it wasn't a fluke. I mean, Kentucky also dropped a wide-open touchdown pass. They pounded the ball on them in the second half and ran it down their throat, and they kind of got the best of them on both lines, which I think was really a shock for Aggies fans who, you know, it had been after years of sort of underachieving. You know, Mike Elko looked like, and still, you know, may look like that he's been able to sort of right the ship there, and they've been playing really fundamental football and doing a very really good job on evaluating players and finding players and it just they really just got beat badly at home. And, you know, Elko said there were no positives for him from that game at all.
8: Do you think, Dave, that Reed is sort of salivating right now, looking at the fact that he's got a Blake Baker LSU defense that he's facing this week after basically Kentucky shut him down last week?
9: Yeah, I mean, who would think that might be the thing that gets him going? But he has, you know, he has obviously had a charmed life against the Tigers. He, you know, it's kind of the scene of him first showing up and becoming the next big thing for A&M off the bench. And then last year, what a performance. And so his psyche is really hurting right now. And I think he, you know, Elko compared him to a pitcher that couldn't throw strikes in that game. And I think maybe he's looking forward to getting back there 2 years in a row under, you know, it's a must win for both teams already this early in the year. And, you know, maybe it's the thing that ignites him again, but it was really a rough watch. And, so many wide open passes that he missed. And it was a kind of a bizarre thing.
10: Hey, Dave, it's Glenn. Thanks for joining us. You don't just cover Texas A&M. You cover a lot of sports for ESPN. Is this when was the last time you were at Tiger Stadium for a game?
9: So this will make you guys laugh, but I grew up in East Texas in Kilgore, so 60 miles from Shreveport. I grew up spending a lot of time in Louisiana. I went to a lot of A&M LSU games in College Station, but I spent a long time in the newspaper business, and then and I worked at the ESPN HQ in Connecticut for almost a decade as an editor. So when I came back to Texas in 2018, I didn't start writing until 2020. So I really haven't even been over there that much. And my first game was the Florida game when Lagway threw the five picks and then Brian Kelly yelled at all of us in the locker room in the post game. And I, you know,

0: you know, I remember sitting there and kind of laughing and being like, man, this, you know, I thought it was just some shtick, you know, and I'm cracking up and I'm looking around and everybody's going, yeah, no, man, he ain't joking. This is for real.
1: Wow.
2: That's pretty good. That's good at first experience, that's for sure.
0: Yeah. And so I've always loved, you know, like I said, I've always loved Louisiana. My dad and I would go to Jazz Fest all the time in New Orleans. I spent a lot of time in that part. And so I love any chance I get, especially when I get to do it, you know, to get paid to do it, to come spend a weekend in Baton Rouge and go to a night game at Tiger Stadium. I'm super excited to be back this weekend. And and, you know, the fact that I know this rivalry well from being, I went to A&M from 91 to 93,
1: wow.
0: Kind of right when R.C. Slocum was getting going. And, you know, I know how it was a money game for the Tigers for so long. A&M was just a little, you know, all-male military school for years. And then they kind of flipped it for a little while, and then it flipped back. And it's just been such a streaky thing and such a fun rivalry that I am so excited to get to be there to see it in that atmosphere.
2: Dave, what is the biggest difference between this A&M team and last year's team that made the college football playoff?
0: You know, last year, I think there was this momentum that they had of like, you know, the Jimbo era was so disappointing because A&M has a history of making these big swings on coaches, right? I mean, they hired Bear Bryant from Kentucky. They hired Jackie Sherrill from Pitt to give them the first $1 million contract in college football history. They, you know, and then they threw all this money at Jimbo and gave him the big contract and the empty plaque. And it was embarrassing. And so when they hired Elko, it was almost like they'd hired a grown up who came in and looked like they finally were going to harness this potential that they had. And last year, it was just sort of this like exciting thing where all the pieces were coming together. And I think that was the shock of this weekend, really, is for them to have been in the top 10 all the way for over a year and 17 straight polls, which that's so, you know, really rare in A&M history, even though they have had the money and the talent and all this stuff. I think that was like this building thing of excitement. And so what happened Saturday was really kind of a shock to the system for everybody. And there's this, Aggies have this sort of dread that's always underneath them. Here we go again. This, you know, I saw a thread on TexAggs, you know, immediately after the game of comparing this game to Dennis Franchione's 77-0 loss to Oklahoma when you realize that this is the next one of these.
1: Wow, it's like, that's a reach, guys. Man.
0: I know. It's crazy, though. But that's – so I think this year's team, the difference is, you know, they do have a first-time play caller in Holman Wiggins as the offensive coordinator. And they lost Colin Klein, who's done a good job at Kansas State already. And so, you know, there's a lot of new faces on the offensive line. You know, there's a new defensive coordinator. So two new coordinators, all this. I think that's what everybody's waiting to see. How do they respond in this environment, in this game, against a team like this? And you know, there's not a lot of history between Elko and Lane. And, you know, Lane used to love to beat up Jimbo and take shots at him at Ole Miss.
1: Yes.
0: And so I do think it's got all the makings of a really interesting matchup, especially sort of strength on strength between the two coaches, Lane's offense against Elko's defense. And so I think the difference is like we don't really know sort of what A&M is right now. And this game is going to go a long way to determining that.
3: Which team do you think is under more pressure right now, both coming off of big losses?
0: Well, I think it's probably, it's got to be LSU to me at home because of the emotion behind that last game. And it's, a you know, 2 years in a row to get to play at home. And it's so rare to lose in that situation like they did last year. And, you know, I know the Tiger fans were, you know, so mad about the Tommy Moffitt situation. And then A&M made a big deal about that after the win last year. And I think it's just this year, it feels like, you know, A&M had all these hopes and they had all these dreams. But I do think there was still a lot of question marks because they lost so many key players. LSU, on the other hand, was bringing in, you know, whatever, 49, I think, new players. And Lane Kiffin, there was all this enthusiasm and all this excitement, and they became sort of the villains of college football. And so I do think that the pressure might be, as much as Lane said last week that the pressure was all on Ole Miss,

0: I do think it's probably more on LSU in this situation.
1: Okay, so you talked about Elko saying Marcel Reed was not throwing strikes last week. Sam Leavitt wasn't making layups. He overthrew two people wide open, missed two people wide open, all for touchdowns. Could have been a 3-touchdown difference for LSU. So Saturday night, you're in a press box in Tiger Stadium. It gets to be the fourth quarter. It's 3rd and 7. Which quarterback would you trust more on 3rd and 7 in the fourth quarter, Reed or Leavitt, and why?
0: Man, that is a great question. I do think Leavitt, you know, I covered the Texas playoff game against Arizona State. I think Leavitt is such a dynamic player, almost underrated. I talked to one coach this offseason where I said, you know, who is Sorsby the best quarterback in the portal? And he said, oh, no, you know, Sam Leavitt could be Johnny Manziel if you put him in the right offense. And I remember being kind of surprised by that because you knew he was athletic, but you started to see some of that. And the Aggies are almost hesitant to run Reed because he's so small. Now, he has had success. Obviously, he did last year. But I do think I would trust Leavitt more a little bit in that situation right now. But the other difference is, you know, Elko's third down defense is just, it's usually the best in the country. He is so good. They're so good on third downs, and what they do on third downs is so interesting. So I probably trust Leavitt more, but I think it's probably a tougher sled for him on third down against A&M.
2: Talking to Dave Wilson from ESPN. Now, Dave, you also cover Texas. Will you be at LSU again in a few weeks for your second game in Tiger Stadium this year when the Longhorns come in?
0: I would hope so. It's sort of week to week, you know, where I get sent. I mean, I'm lucky in that I'm in Austin, and I we're so regional at this point, or so national, really, that there's so few of us compared to the old days that, you know, I might go to I've tried to like incorporate more LSU into the mix, but I'm usually at A&M, Texas, you know, Oklahoma, something around these parts. But LSU certainly is a place that I'm looking to get to more often. And of course, you know, that matchup will be another brand name matchup that I think everybody will be very excited about.
2: Is Texas a lot better than Texas A&M from what you've seen, or is it close, or is it too early?
0: I think Texas' defense right now is so good, and I do think they're probably more put together right now than A&M is. And obviously, having beaten A&M the last 2 years with a spot to the SEC championship on the line, you know, that's going to be that's where you start seeing the Aggies start to raise hell if Elko loses his first 3 to Texas. And you know how that goes when there's certain games that you can have a great season, but if you lose that game and it starts to add up, kind of like Ryan Day went through that with Michigan until he finally did it.
3: Dave, thanks a lot for your time tonight, man. We appreciate it. Enjoy Tiger Stadium on Saturday night. And I don't think.
0: Thanks for having me. I'm really looking forward to getting there and eating some good food and taking it all in.
3: And I don't think Lane will yell at you after the game, win or lose. So
0: yeah,
3: or you might be covering.
0: We're not spoiled this year.
3: Nobody's spoiled. You're right.
2: Thanks, Dave.
3: All right. Dave Wilson, who covers the SEC and college football for ESPN. We'll take a break. More of Tiger Rag Radio after this.
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3: Back here on Tiger Rag Radio, Jeff Palermo along with Glenn Gilbo, Todd Horn. I thought we were going to have a normal game week, and then we had a breaking story today where the East Baton Rouge District Attorney Hiller Moore announced he's investigating an alleged sexual assault involving a student athlete on LSU's campus, and TikTok posts from a LSU student by the name of Kendall Danielle. She detailed what had happened to her as she claimed she was raped by an LSU football player on October 18th, 2025. That's the same day that LSU was on the road against Vanderbilt. So it could have possibly been, if the story is true, an LSU football player that might not have been on the travel roster or was hurt or something like that and didn't travel with the team to Vanderbilt for that game. Anyways, she claims that she was raped and she took it up with the LSU Title IX office. It was a lengthy investigation. She claims that during the hearing in front of the LSU Title IX that the player admitted to raping Danielle. And she also took her story to the LSU Police Department. And in her TikTok post, she actually, you could tell she's kind of secretly trying to tape the conversation that she's having with the LSU police investigators and them telling her, you know, you could pursue this, but there's probably a good chance it's not going to go anywhere, was kind of the tone that you were getting. So anyway, she has posted these two statements or these two video blogs, if you would, on TikTok here this month. And she also says that the player who was suspended from school, not suspended from the team, but suspended from school, was actually allowed back in school early September is what she said. This is where we're at. LSU did put out a statement saying that, and we don't know who the football player is, but LSU President Wade Roos did put out a statement saying that the incident has been handled professionally and that LSU has strictly followed their policies, procedures, and best practices, and they will work with the East Baton Rouge District Attorney's Office on their investigation. So,
2: and we also don't know if the football player was or is on the 2026 team.
3: Correct.
2: It's not clear.
3: Not clear at all.
1: That's what I was going to say. We do not know if it is an active football player on this team. What we do know is that LSU does have a history of not following through accurately on a lot of its Title IX investigations.
2: Following
1: its own policies in the past. That's not to say they haven't corrected that. We don't know. We don't know any specifics about this case. We are investigating it actively at the moment, and we hope to have more information. But these things take time, and they're built. They have built-in stall situations. So it may be several weeks before we are able to get to any exculpative type of research or information on this, if then, because it's often, you know, taken care of before we can get to that. So,
3: and we're not sure how long Hiller Moore's investigation will take either.
1: And that's my point. Hiller Moore is very good at his job, and he may quickly determine that this is not something worth continuing to investigate,
3: right,
1: or he may continue it and solve it offline.
3: Or go ahead, Glenn.
2: Did she have video of the questioning she had with police?
3: Yes, there's a brief snippet,
2: And does it look like the police were not that interested in what you saw?
1: LSU police.
3: Right, correct.
1: Be careful.
2: Right, right.
3: Because yeah, it happened at LSU. Because the Baton Rouge Police Department, and Baton Rouge Police said you have to go to LSU right. since this was an alleged right. incident that occurred on campus. You know, you're only getting, I think it's about 20, 25 seconds of
2: okay.
3: it.
2: Okay.

0: But it's, and the way her commentary is, it kind of sets you up to think,
1: yeah,
0: that the police or those investigators right. were it, not.
1: So we don't know if that's an accurate depiction of it. Let me just say this. So we don't know if that's a correct interpretation of the LSU police's conduct or how they talk to her. But my point is that a police force should never, I think should almost never say, oh, you probably shouldn't pursue this.
2: Yeah, well,
1: they need to kind of stay objective in that situation.
2: Yeah. Let's read Wade Roos's official comment.
0: All right, so this was his official statement. LSU and its current administration take very seriously any allegations of misconduct involving students on our campuses. Safety and security must be our number one priority. Let me assure everyone that this incident has been handled professionally and that LSU is strictly followed our policies, procedures, and best practices, including the Title IX process, to guide our actions to date. Now that a criminal complaint has been filed, our role is to continue cooperating with our law enforcement partners as they work through their investigatory process.
2: Okay, so he's saying all the right things,
0: mm-hmm.
2: and now we'll see what happens.
0: Yeah. All right, let's take our final break. We'll look forward to what should be a unbelievable Saturday of college football in the SEC. So stay tuned for that here on Tiger Rag Radio.
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0: All right, big weekend in college football. Big Saturday of college football in the SEC. Enjoy this Saturday because next week, the slate's pretty ugly as far as competitive games. But this week, it's...
1: You're underestimating the McNeese State Cowboys.
0: I might be. But this week, first of all, Ole Miss, emotional win. What happens to them when they go to the Swamp on

0: Saturday and face the college football coach of the year in John Summerall. It seems like the trophy's already been handed to the guy.
1: And a Gator team that looks kind of improved.
2: Yeah, I think that there will be no hangover from Ole Miss, and I think Ole Miss is a good team, and I think Ole Miss will take care of business in Gainesville.
0: Mm. Okay. All right. What do you think, Glenn?
1: I'm going to go ahead and predict that Florida will win, but I'm going to write that Ole Miss will win. Is what I'm going to do.
2: What's going to be the third verdict?
1: A tie. No, I do think, though, that happens a lot in college football, so that would be an interesting game to watch. I mean, yeah. Ole Miss could come out flat and lose that game, and you know, Florida can be a wild place to play, but boy, I'm pumped about tomorrow, man, to actually see Will Wade again and hear him beyond the Tiger Rag promo
0: and talk about the four players he has on his roster.
1: Yeah, the four players and the rest of the team.
2: You know, that's gonna be cool. You can play with four players.
1: Yes, I already wrote that.
2: Yeah.
0: All right, Texas, Tennessee. Let's stay on track here, Glenn. We finally get to see Tennessee against a legitimate opponent.
2: Is Holly Rowe going to be there?
0: I don't know. Holly's going to be in Baton Rouge, I would assume, because yeah. I think it's...
1: No, she's at the Texas game next week.
0: Oh, yeah, that's
1: yeah,
0: right.
1: She's game at the Texas
0: there.
1: Game. Right. Yeah, they're talking about how nothing's going to happen. They've been talking about it.
2: So but, I'm taking Tennessee then. Holly Rowe is going to be there. I'm taking Tennessee.
1: How did Tennessee find Kennesaw State?
0: I don't know. All right, we got less than 20 seconds. LSU A&M, what do you think?
2: Man, I really don't know right now. I'm going to think Levitt's going to respond.
0: Yeah.
2: And I think that the LSU offensive line is going to be able to give him about a second and a half instead of a half a second.
0: All right, 5 seconds, Glenn.
1: Well, as our guest Dave Wilson said, I think we're going to see the Sam Levitt become Johnny Manziel weekend. I think LSU is going to win easy.
0: Okay, I got
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5: From ABC News, I'm Dave Packer. At the UN General Assembly today, President Trump standing before world leaders, delivering a blunt warning to Iran, warning he'll either make a deal or, quote, annihilate Iran, calling Iran a threat across many presidencies.
6: This was the reality we had to confront, a reality that far too many preferred to ignore. They all ignored it. Many presidents and many others just wanted to ignore it. They were unwilling to do anything about it, but they knew the problem.
5: But was Trump's warning Iran a mistake? We asked French President Emmanuel Macron, who was here in New York this week.
7: Having a regime change by bombing a country is not something I think feasible. And for me, it's not a good option because it doesn't work. And we did this mistake several times since the past decades.
5: Later, President Trump speaking one-on-one to Ukraine's President Zelensky. Trump saying he's hopeful for a deal to end the war in Ukraine. Also signed at the UN a deal with Greenland. President Trump granting the U.S. ability to expand its military footprint in Greenland.
6: We will immediately begin the process of developing a large military presence in the appropriate locations. We'll be building two very major military bases.
5: A grand jury in Jackson County, Mississippi, out with a report saying it won't pursue criminal charges in the death of teenager Nolan Wells. He was last seen with friends on the 4th of July at a boat near Horn Island in the Gulf. The report says the evidence as of now appears to show that Wells' death was accidental, although his family is pushing back on those claims and demanding a more thorough investigation. ABC's Aaron Katursky.
8: The grand jury report leaves that possibility open that if there comes a time when evidence exists or when they can come up with some evidence that that this was in fact a homicide, well, there is no statute of limitations on homicide in Mississippi, and they'd be happy to hear it.
5: You're listening to ABC News.
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2: Welcome back to the Lars Larson Show. In a moment, I'm going to raise this issue for you. Can you imagine you're driving your car and you hit somebody? Now, it's an accident, but you hit somebody and run the man over with your car. And the man dies and you drive away. Generically, we describe that as hit and run. It is a felony in most states, especially if somebody got injured or killed. In this case, a 25-year-old man died. Now, when you finally get a guilty plea in that case, what do you suppose the appropriate punishment is for running a man down with your car? I understand it was an accident. It wasn't done deliberately. But you hit somebody with your car and you killed them. And then having done that, you fled from the scene. And then you were found guilty. Would you think that 30 days in jail was the right punishment? I'm going to get into the details of that one in just a moment. First, welcome to the Lars Larson Show. It's a pleasure to be with you on a Tuesday night. If you want to join the best conversation in talk journalism, it's here every day at 866-HEY-LARS. That's 866-439-5277. Send your emails to talk@larslarson.com. If you disagree with me,

0: up this hour. A man filmed police misconduct, and he ended up getting arrested at gunpoint, where his First Amendment rights violated. Narnia is coming back to the big screen. But why is Hollywood changing one of its most iconic characters? And I'll tell you why you won't like that at all. One California city wants nearly $1,600 just to let you carry a legal firearm. Is that a fee, or is it a backdoor way of banning guns? And take a moment to cast a vote in our X poll. The question today, and we put a brand new question up every day, should the government make a home visit to every single newborn? Well, the state of Massachusetts, under Governor Maura Healey, member of the Democrat Party, she has announced an expansion of Massachusetts' Welcome Family Program. Quote, everybody in the state, when you have a baby, you're going to have a home visit within days or weeks, and there will be an opportunity for a government health care provider to make an assessment to see if you need some additional support and resources. 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Better for you and better for America. Let me go first to Bill in New Jersey. Bill, thanks for listening on WOND. What's on your mind today?
1: This is about GM supplying parts for the missiles.
0: Yeah, what about it?
1: When I hear about the automakers doing that, usually there's trouble with that, where they have to get into it. The last time GM did that was with the respirators. They need them yesterday, that type of thing.
0: But why is it a bad idea to have General Motors supplying parts they're capable of making?
1: Oh, by itself, it doesn't. But if they got to get in on it, that means they got a real shortage, and they got to get it yesterday. Like they did during the war with the Jeeps. Willys couldn't make enough. They had to get Ford. And with the bombers, they had to retool.
0: Okay, but that's going all the way back to World War II. Sure. But in modern times, you understand we've been expending an awful lot of ordnance in this dispute with Iran, right?
1: Right.
0: And we expended a lot in the war in Ukraine as well, right?
1: Right.
0: Okay, so why is it unusual? Go ahead.
1: Well, we have all the defense contractors, and they supply the weapons.
0: Well, who do you think the defense contractors are? They're companies like GM or Boeing or others. They're companies that aren't exclusively in the military, in the business of making equipment for the military. They also make for other people. I mean, Boeing makes passenger jets. They also make jets and aircraft for the Air Force.
1: Right.
0: And they make cruise missiles as well. So I guess what I'm trying to wonder is, what's the point you're trying to make?
1: GM, they spun off the Hughes division, DirecTV, and their AC Delco, and I was wondering why they get into it.
0: I have no idea. I have a feeling it's because they have the expertise to make what our military needs, and if that's the case, then they get the contract. And if they don't get the contract, then it goes to somebody else like McDonnell Douglas, or I could imagine there are lots of companies that make parts of the United States military, including for missiles. I want to get back to this story, though, involving the death of a young man in Charlotte, North Carolina. His name, Lance Sotelo. Lance Sotelo was killed back in January of this year, and he was killed because he was hit. He was going for a run. Now, this is a man who'd gone to college in North Carolina. He'd run track and field for about 6 years, and along comes the driver, 28-year-old Quilandra Kadri Hood. Quilandra Kadri Hood, and she hit this young man, Lance Sotelo, and killed him. He died before he could be taken to the hospital. And then she ran from the scene. She ran a red light, and she ran a red light and hit Sotelo and then fled from the scene. She later surrendered herself, but now she's pleaded guilty to killing this man, and she gets all of 30 days in jail and 36 months of probation, and she has to pay a $765 fine. Does anybody think that's the right thing that should have happened? In any case, let me go to your calls. Kathleen is on the line. Hey,

0: Hey, Kathleen, welcome to the Lars Larson Show. What's on your mind?
1: So you were talking about the assisted suicide in Canada, doctor-assisted.
0: Yep.
1: And so we really need to rephrase the definition of that. It is not assisted suicide. It is, you know, downright murder. So when you have someone who commits suicide, they are doing this themselves. They don't have someone handing them the pills. They don't have someone handing them the rope. They don't have assistance with that. My son committed suicide 3 years ago, and he did it all by himself. Thank you. But anyway, with Canada, it makes sense that they would do that up there because they are socialized medicine. And with socialized medicine, it's hard to get into doctors, you know, like you were saying, the MRI situation, everything. So they would prefer to kill off people so that they don't have to deal with the medical outcomes of them. Do you?
0: I think you absolutely nailed it, Kathleen, and I very much appreciate the call. By the way, everybody talks about those weight loss injections, you know, the GLP ones. And I will tell you, the results from the GLP ones, they're dramatic. 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

0: 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He actually will read it. 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
1: Hey, welcome back to the Lars Larson Show. So think about this. 8 armed police officers stormed a man's home before dawn. His crime was filming a cop or videoing a cop breaking the law. Is that justice or is it police payback? I thought we'd talk about it with Adam Steinbaugh, who's a senior attorney at the Foundation for Individual Rights and Expression, otherwise known as FIRE. And I very much appreciate what FIRE does. And I can't remember, Adam, the last time I disagreed with FIRE about an issue of one kind or another. I don't think I'm going to disagree this time either. So welcome back to the program.
2: Thanks for having me.
1: Would you mind telling my audience about this man in Tennessee who was doing something that he thought was legal, and in fact, in hindsight, it is legal to do what he did. And I don't understand why the police responded the way they did. But describe the circumstances, please.
2: Well, about 4 years ago, Joshua Gibbons was driving late one night, and he sees a Kingsport police SUV pass him without lights or sirens, and it's going well above the speed limit. And he pulls out his phone, he films this car as it's speeding. He notes what speed it's going, and he follows it. And he arrives at a fast food drive-thru, gets out of his own car, and goes up to the window of the police SUV and essentially says, why do you think you're above the law? Why do you think that you're allowed to speed and the rest of us aren't? And the officer refuses to identify himself. He's polite, but he's not interested in giving Joshua any information. So Joshua has some unkind words for the officer. He uses one of George Carlin's famous prohibited words, and he walks away. The officer didn't treat it as a crime. He didn't do anything about it, and that was, frankly, the right thing to do. The officer took it on the chin. He was a big boy, and he didn't get out and arrest Joshua for anything there.
1: Even at this point, was there anything he could have arrested him for at that point?
2: No.
1: Committed no crime, right?
2: No, there was no crime. The department changed its mind when Joshua posted this video on his YouTube page, and he also posted a second video in which a member of the department had flipped him off. And what started all of this rolling was that a

0: member of the public saw this video of the police officer flipping Joshua off and wrote to the department to complain about it. So the department gets this complaint, and somewhere in the department they say, hey, wait a minute, we've got a problem here. This guy is embarrassing us. And they're looking through his videos to see if they can find something to go after him for. And lo and behold, they find this video showing their officer speeding. And they look really closely at this video, and they say, hey, wait a minute, Joshua is also speeding, if you look closely at his speedometer.
1: Yep.
0: So they go out and get a warrant, and this is within minutes of seeing this video. They get a warrant for his arrest, and they arrest him for speeding and for using a cell phone while driving and disorderly conduct. And they haul him off to jail. And for the next 4 years, he'd gone through two different trials. A judge found him guilty of disorderly conduct because the judge didn't like the way he was talking to the officer. And then a jury found him guilty of disorderly conduct.
1: Hold on a second. Adam, was this judge familiar with the First Amendment? Because the First Amendment was written to protect rude, crude, intemperate speech. As long as it doesn't, there are ways speech can cross the line, and I think we all know about examples of that, but simply being rude or crude is not one of them, is it?
0: And no, it's not, and the Supreme Court has taken the opposite approach of saying, you know, it's not that you need to be nicer to police officers, it's that police officers should be trained to be resilient. They should be able to deal with people who are going to criticize them. Because if you criticize someone, if you criticize a police officer and get arrested for it, that's a police state.
1: Yeah, and in fact, what makes me wonder about this is at some level, this had to go to a supervisor who was told, we're going to do a raid on this guy's house. We're going to roust him out of his house. We're going to arrest him for something that they would ordinarily write a ticket for, speeding. And the supervisor had to say yes, right? Was there no cooler head somewhere at that police department?
0: And not only that, but under Tennessee law, the statutes there actually prohibit police from arresting someone for speeding. They are only allowed to write a ticket for that. So they went out and got an arrest warrant for speeding, an unlawful use of a cell phone, and then disorderly conduct. Disorderly conduct is the one thing that you could actually arrest someone for in Tennessee, but the Criminal Court of Appeals, when they finally heard this case, you know, almost 4 years later, they looked at it and said, there's just no evidence to support the state's theory here. This was not disorderly conduct.
1: And in this, just to be clear, what they were charging was the disorderly conduct was simply, you know, the intemperate words or the profane words that that Gibbons used to the officer?
0: That's more or less it. The state tried to, you know, as the case went along, tried to come up with this theory that if you read the statute, it says disorderly conduct can also be creating an offensive condition. And what they were saying was, well, the offensive condition was that he was standing in a drive-through area. So he could have blocked other cars. And then they tried to say, or actually the disorderly conduct was that he was making noise, and that prohibited or made it difficult for other people to carry on their lawful business. So the officer was just at a drive-thru trying to order a hamburger, and he wasn't even at the window where you order the hamburger. So he wasn't impeding anything.
1: All right, so how is all this thing rolled out? What's the end resolution of this?
0: Well, we filed a federal lawsuit, and we are now allowed to proceed with that now that the criminal charges have been vacated. And, you know, Joshua wants to send a message to this police department, and we're here to help him.
1: Has Kingsport at all tried to say, look, we can settle this whole thing out with a big, fat apology and a mea culpa, right? Have they done any of that?
0: I can't tell you the number of times that a police department has actually said, we will apologize for this. They don't tend to apologize.
1: I get that. Although I guess if you're a resident of Kingsport, Tennessee, you might be inclined to say, before you go out and spend a few $100,000 of our time dragging this thing through the courts, why don't we do the sensible thing? Admit we did something wrong. That is Adam Steinbaugh. Adam is a senior attorney at the Foundation for Individual Rights and Expression. Adam, thanks very much. I appreciate the time. By the way, did you know your car can be a spy? Now, here's a true story that proves that point.

0: Guy's car insurance jumped more than 20%. No accidents, no tickets. So he started digging to find out who had reported him. 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
5: Is Texas about to outflank Louisiana on the carbon capture front? We'll see. Hey, it's Haldane. 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We'll talk with Scott Castleman from the Gulf Coast CCS Alliance about what's going on in the Lone Star State. Also, it's time to talk Fortified Roofs. Insurance Commissioner Tim Temple's going to be in at 7:15. And if you've been following the news on Tuesday, you know there's plenty to talk about and legally serve with Franz Borchardt on Wednesday. So join me, 6 till 9 a.m.
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1: Hey, welcome back to the Lars Larsen Show. 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I think it's an absolutely stupid idea. It's very much Big Brother, but the Democrats, Maura Healey in this case, the governor of that state, absolutely loves the idea of having a government apparatchik come to the home of every single newborn and then assess whether or not they need something extra. In other words, they're going to be watching right over your shoulder. 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Send your emails to talk@LarsLarsen.com. Let's go to Scott, who's a naysayer. Scott, we love naysayers on this program, so welcome. Thanks for calling. What do you and I disagree about that makes you a naysayer?
2: Thank you, Lars. I appreciate that. You seem to be a man of your word. You had a conversation with a gentleman earlier, and you guys were talking about trickle-down economics, and you were talking about Reagan's plan to get us out of a similar situation that we're in now. Not once did I hear either one of you mention Paul Volcker's name or the fact that part of Reagan's plan was to jack interest rates up until 1982. I mean, your 11% was great in 1980 because it went to like 16. And, I mean, that's how monetary policy works. So, I mean,
1: well, then if you know how monetary policy works, then you probably understand why Paul Volcker, the chairman of the Fed, Reagan didn't choose him. Jimmy Carter chose him. But Volcker was kept on board by Reagan when there was time to reappoint. And then he was replaced by Greenspan. But Volcker's the one who said we're going to raise interest rates because the prime rate went to almost 21.5%. And what they did that for was to crush inflation. And once they were done with that, they dropped the rate back down.
2: But it took 2 years.
1: It did.
2: It wasn't this magical thing.
1: Who said it was magical?
2: I was not a voting age in 82. I was 14.
1: Yeah.
2: However.
1: So what difference did it make to you?
2: What difference did it make to me? I don't know. My parents were probably being even cheaper than they normally were at that time. I just wouldn't understand why.
1: Hold on a second so I understand. When interest rates were jacked up to crush inflation down, because that's one way of going about it. Another way is to produce enough goods to match the amount of money in the, you know, in the economy, so you don't have too many dollars chasing too few goods, which is a classic example of how you drive the price of everything up, is you have too many dollars, not enough goods, mismatch, you do it. So they did it the other way. How did it affect your parents? Were your parents out spending big on their credit cards or what?
2: No, my dad was one of the cheapest humans I ever raised. So
1: then
2: no,
1: why did the interest rates mean a damn to him?
2: It's not just about me, Lars. It's about the whole country. But I just don't think we're in a supply shock right now. I mean, both you and the guest were indicating that we're in some sort of supply shock, and we just need to produce more goods, and we'll be just fine.
1: Hold on. If you have an abundance of anything, what generally happens to the price?

0: price of that thing?
1: If you have an abundance, it's going to go down.
0: Right. So if we produced, if we talked to the oil companies and said, now you can't do this quickly, but if you said, we need you to produce more refined oil, in particular diesel, what would happen to the price of diesel?
1: It would go down, but the problem is that that's an infrastructure problem. I think you know that.
0: But do you know what created that infrastructure problem? Because it's been a long time coming.
1: Ukraine bombing Russian
0: refineries. No, and no, and no, and no, and no. That's all short-term stuff. I want to remind you of something. In the first, it was the first year that Joe Biden was in office. Remember President Otto Penn?
1: I remember Biden being in office.
0: Okay. Do you remember him during an address to a joint session of Congress, and the Republicans all laughed when he said, in 10 years, all you oil companies are going to be out of the oil business. We won't need it anymore. Do you remember when Joe Biden said that?
1: I don't remember exactly saying that. I do remember him promoting the green revolution and trying to promote EVs, which obviously...
0: You mean by just shoveling a lot of dollars out the door. But I'm asking you, if you're in the oil business and the president of the United States declares we are going to put the oil business out of the oil business within a decade, are you going to go build new refineries?
1: No, but you're also not going to listen to what Trump's saying because you think he's going to be gone in 4 years. That's part of the problem that's happening with all of this stuff, is because Biden comes in and reverses what Trump 1 does. Trump 2 comes in and reverses what Biden
0: with
1: does.
0: One big exception, have you noticed that the bloom is off the rose for alternative fuels and alternative energy? Do you notice that people aren't buying electric cars anymore? People
1: aren't buying electric cars as they were because the infrastructure never got built out.
0: No, that's not it at all. Do you know what? I'm going to tell you something. When they offered up gigantic subsidies, said, buy an electric car, we will give you a big fat check from the federal government. People bought electric cars, and at the time they were doing that, there was no infrastructure, Scott. None. So when you say, well, the reason
1: there was
0: they
1: a
0: didn't...
1: little bit.
0: What's that?
1: Trump's built no new infrastructure, and Biden...
0: Right, and tell me this. Why should the government build the charging stations for electric cars? Give me a good reason.
1: The same reason they subsidized the oil companies early on.
0: Hold on a second. When did the government go out and pay for all those gas stations in America? When did the government ever subsidize the creation of gas stations? It never happened. You know, Scott, if you're going to talk and you're just going to pull stuff out of your ear, then you got to pay attention to it because the argument is not going to go very well. The minute they took the subsidies off, in the 12 months, January of last year, January of this year, electric car sales dropped 36%. And in the first 3 months of this year, they dropped another 24%. The minute you take the pork chop off the kid's neck, the dog doesn't play with him anymore. Hey, you might not remember every time you toss, turn, or wake up feeling too hot, but your body always does. And that's why you wake up tired before the day even starts. 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That's 866-439-5277. Coming up, San Jose, California wants almost $1,600 just to get a concealed carry permit. Is that a fee or a barrier in front of your Second Amendment rights? We'll get to that coming up next.

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2: Hey, welcome back to the Lars Larson Show. It's a pleasure to be with you, and I'm always glad to get to your phone calls and emails. I want to ask you this, and I will admit I have a dog in the fight. I've had a concealed carry permit since about 1994. In fact, I have a couple of permits to cover a couple of different states. I'm not covered for every state in America, but I have a bias in favor of concealed carry permits. Well, okay, now you know my bias. San Jose, California wants almost $1,600 for an ordinary citizen to be able to have a permit to do something the Second Amendment makes a right. And I thought we'd talk about that with John O'Connor, who's an experienced trial lawyer and the author of Postgate. John, welcome back.
3: Hey, good to be with you.
2: What is going on in San Jose that they want $1,600 for somebody to be able to exercise their constitutional right?
3: Well, you know, it doesn't make sense, but some of it is just a typical, I think, a tax grab, to get funding for the police. But what it does is it has the effect of denying people the right to carry firearms. Now, what that will do is, if you're a guy that $1,600 isn't much, okay, you go get your permit. Now, if you're less affluent but you live in a tough neighborhood, you're kind of out of luck, because the guys around you that aren't good guys, they won't care about the concealed carry permit. They'll violate the law. So it's the old saw that, you know, if it's legal to carry guns, you know, if it's criminal to carry guns, only the criminals will have guns. So that's the problem. And in a nutshell, and it's just not a good thing. I think it's unconstitutional because it is too much of a burden on one's constitutional right.
2: Well, in fact, John, am I wrong in seeing a comparison between this and poll taxes? That were, you know, where you say, I have a constitutional right to vote in my state. You say, yeah, but we're going to put a poll tax on that. And we're going to make sure the tax is big enough that it might just keep you from voting. Now, they did that. In many cases, they were aiming it specifically at black voters in America historically. But didn't the courts and everybody else decide you can't charge somebody an exorbitant fee to exercise their constitutional rights?
3: Well, any fee. The poll tax was really something that was really meant for Southern blacks to disenfranchise them, and it didn't even need to be that high. But it kept people from voting because the poor people didn't have much money and the poor people were often black. So that's what happens, and it's a way of filtering out who gets what, and it's not really part of our society. When you have a Second Amendment, the whole idea is you shouldn't, condition the exercise of this right on paying money.
2: Well, and in fact, I know that demographically, criminal or crimes tend to affect poor people more than they do rich people. I mean, there's a lot more crime that's aimed at poor people than is aimed at rich people. And so, you know, when you say who needs the protection the most, not that I think that should be a criteria for exercise of constitutional right, but if you say, who is this going to hurt when San Diego decides to charge more than New York, Boston, Chicago, or the District of Columbia? It's going to hurt poor people first and most, because as you pointed out, if you're well-heeled, you'll just say, oh, $1,600, yeah, I can afford that. I'm willing to pay that to carry a gun. The poor person who may be hit by crime a whole lot worse than the affluent person, they don't have that money.
3: Well, that's right. That's right. And think about the whole idea that you're going to arrest somebody for trying to protect themselves by having a concealed weapon. That just isn't right. And so it's something that really is counter-helpful, if there's a word like that, counter-helpful. It just does not do anything. And I don't know what the rationale of this is. Obviously, to take some processing time, I suppose, to figure out if you're eligible for concealed carry. I suppose they want to find out, look through your records and that kind of stuff. But I'm not so sure it's worth $1,600.
2: No, and in fact, we already pay for, isn't NICS the National Instant Check System, the one that's run so we can all be background checked when we go to buy a firearm? And I've filled out that form 4473 at least a couple of dozen times over my life, and they run the background check. Well, that system's already in place, and there's a modest fee that's charged by usually

0: usually by the gun dealer to be able to run that instant check on you. Isn't that all they need to check? They don't need $1,000 worth of background check on somebody, do they?
1: Well, bingo. I think you're right, Lars. But the only thing I would say is that the thought would be that there's a difference between a concealed weapon, concealed carry, and just a carry. And I think your point is the better point. I mean, I just still don't think, obviously there's some process where supposedly you should be able to conceal your weapon. But still, I think the $1,600 is too much.
0: Well, and John, it may not be a legal argument, but I've always thought that the whole point of concealed carry is the bad guys don't know who among the good guys have a gun. And the fact that they're in doubt is part of the strategy. Is you say, when the bad guy doesn't know who it is that's going to pull out a gun and kill them when they start to threaten people's lives illegally, then you were better protected than if the bad guy can spot the pistol on everybody's hip and says, okay, if I go to rob that bank, the first three people that are going down are the three customers carrying a pistol, right?
1: Well, that's right. And, you know, that's why places like Texas, people know better than just to willy-nilly assault somebody because you don't know who's packing. And, you know, and it really is. It's a deterrent. And it's very well said, Lars. It's very well said. You know, we sometimes are so lack so much common sense in our laws, and this is a good example of it.
0: Sadly so. Hey, John, thank you very much. We always appreciate you coming on the program.
1: Good to talk to you. Take care.
0: That is John O'Connor, who is an experienced trial lawyer and the author of Postgate. 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
3: From ABC News, I'm Dave Packer. Following President Trump's threats of Iran's annihilation to the UN General Assembly, U.S. officials had a meeting with the Iranian delegation in New York today. President Trump now says there's a lot more momentum for Iran to make a deal.
4: Well aware the war he started is upending the world economy.
5: I believe we'll make a deal right after the election because it doesn't make sense for them not to. They're waiting to see how I do in the midterm election.
4: He tried to convince leaders a deal is coming.
3: ABC's Mary Bruce. Before French President Emmanuel Macron spoke to world leaders, he discussed with ABC News the war in Iran and gas prices.
6: For me, the main objective of our discussion with your president and other colleagues is to find the right deal in order to reopen Hormuz Strait and decrease the pressure on diesel, on jet fuels, on crude oil.
3: On the campaign trail in Michigan today, Kamala Harris rallied support for fellow Democrats ahead of the midterms. At an event in Detroit with Senate nominee Abdul Al-Sayed, the former VP suggested that recent Supreme Court decisions have dismantled key sections of the Voting Rights Act.
7: In the face of all that we are witnessing, we must not allow our spirit to be defeated.
3: Urging Democrats ahead of November to make sure their voter registration has not been purged from the rolls. The Department of Homeland Security says that the man shot by an ICE officer in Austin, his work permit expired in 2025. Wilbur Rafael Garces Perez was shot behind the wheel of his car. Police Chief Lisa Davis says they've now released dash cam footage from an off-duty officer.
8: The detective used his personal dash camera and his personal cell phone to record what he observed.
3: Austin police are conducting an independent investigation of that shooting. Meanwhile, Garces Perez is back in ICE detention. Mixed market on Wall Street, the Dow down 185 points, NASDAQ up 122. You're listening to...
9: Is Texas about to outflank Louisiana on the carbon capture front? We'll see. Hey, it's Haldane. Join me on the show Wednesday morning, 7:15. We'll talk with Scott Castleman from the Gulf Coast CCS Alliance about what's going on in the Lone Star State. Also, it's time to talk Fortified Roofs. Insurance Commissioner Tim Temple's going to be in at 7:15. And if you've been following the news on Tuesday, you know there's plenty to talk about and legally serve with Franz Borchardt on Wednesday. So join me, 6 till 9 a.m.
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13: Hey, welcome back to the Lars Larson Show. It's a pleasure to be with you, and it's not a pleasure to tell you about this next little matter. It seems that wealthy Chinese families, now these are Chi-Com families, they're not Americans of Chinese descent, they are Chinese families, and they're wealthy, and they are buying American citizenship for their babies before the babies are even born. Now you say, well, how's that happen, Lars? Should American wombs be up for sale or rent to foreign billionaires? Let me get into the details of this, and it involves a guy who became an American citizen in the United States by serving in the United States military. But now that he's out of the military, he has started an entire business implanting embryos in American women so their children can be born in the United States as U.S. citizens, but they are the property of those wealthy Chinese couples. Let me get into the details of that in just a moment. First, welcome to the program. If you want to join the best conversation in talk journalism, it's here every day. 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Pick up a limited edition Lars Larson Show challenge coin. I'm a collector of challenge coins. I decided we wanted one for the show. We had one years ago. And then the veterans group that made them for us and benefited from their sales, they went out of existence, so we had to find another one. We finally found another one. Each one of those comes with a personally signed thank you card, and I can tell you this,

Ocean Bai, B-A-I. That's his last name. This guy is, he heads up this company called Patriot Conceptions that operates between the United States and China. It has been accused of hiding details about who the biological parents are from the surrogates. So what does Patriot Conceptions do? It hires women to carry a baby, to be the surrogate mother for a baby. They are recruited informally through social media, and they collect, get this, between $60,000 and $120,000 for their service in carrying a baby to term, to 9 months. Now, the guy who founded this, he is cozied up to some very powerful Republican groups. He's been running a business that lets parents in China who are very wealthy have American babies. Then the babies, after they're born, are going to be swept off by their parents to be raised in China, where it is a status symbol among the wealthy to have a child able to claim U.S. citizenship, according to the New York Post. They say the service at this point is completely legal. And why? Because America has some of the most loosey-goosey surrogacy laws and liberal interpretations of birthright citizenship. You remember the U.S. Supreme Court decided this one. I think they decided it wrong, but they said the 14th Amendment made it clear that if you are born to somebody who is in this country, in this case, these are women who are already in this country because they're citizens of this country, but they're having a child on behalf of parents who've hired the mom to be the surrogate mom. Patriot Conceptions is run by Hyaoshen Bai, a U.S. Army vet. He founded this surrogacy agency, and last year he got a fellowship from a top Republican think tank, one that we had an association with this show, called the Hoover Institution at Stanford. We decided to discontinue that relationship this year. We did it last year. We went down there. We'd interview people. We talked to professors. We talked to various smart folks. But we decided to discontinue that, and I'm glad we did. Now, what does Hoover call this guy? A pioneering entrepreneur in third-party reproduction. Wow. What a euphemism. You're hiring women to give birth to an American citizen who has been purchased by a wealthy Chinese couple. Bai's company, based in Irvine, California, it got into the headlines last week when a surrogate identified as Judy had come forward. She found out she was carrying the child of a reclusive Chinese billionaire named Zhu Bo, who has allegedly sired more than 300 children. But he did it through surrogacy. The surrogate only learned who the father was after she was informed by CBS News. Isn't that interesting? You've got young ladies who are creating children. They're doing it for hire, but they're not being told who the parents are. She said she had responded to an Instagram ad for Patriot Conceptions that arranged the surrogacy. The company said it only arranged that surrogate arrangement on Bo's behalf, and that the surrogate deserves to have her concerns taken seriously. In a 2024 profile on the U.S. Chamber of Commerce's website, Bai, this is the guy who actually founded Patriot Conceptions, said his company had helped thousands of parents have children via surrogacy, and that 40% of his clients were international. Now, this is a guy who's being praised by a conservative group like Hoover. He served in the United States military. He is now serving to make babies for wealthy Chinese people who want to be able to have a little American citizen in their family, and they're willing to pay big bucks. I mean, the total amount, $60,000 to $120,000, that's being this baby to term. Imagine this. Then you take the baby home. Then you raise the child as a Chinese citizen. Except they're not. They're an American citizen. That means that at some point, say 20 years from now, 18 years from now, that child is going to be somebody who's been brought up as the child of a wealthy Chinese, then can come to the United States, and in the United States will be treated like a citizen. And in fact, they've even mapped out the various states and whether or not they have friendly laws, friendly to the issue of whether or not you're going to allow surrogacy or not. The website for Patriot Conceptions
provides a support.

0: supportive posture for the child to easily obtain U.S. citizenship in 25 of the 50 states. Only one of the states, Louisiana, has restrictive or unresolved posture, meaning in most of America, you can manufacture a baby, you can send it to the parents in China, and they can come back in 20 years and say, our son is an American citizen. 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
7: Hey, welcome back to the program. It's a pleasure to be with you. Well, beef prices are up. Foreign imports have American ranchers pushing back. Is our hamburger going to get cheaper, or will ranchers pay the price? I thought the perfect guy to talk to about that is a man who wears many hats. John Klar is a Vermont farmer, author, attorney, and founder of Small Farm Republic. Mr. Klar, welcome to the program.
8: Oh, good afternoon. Thanks for having me.
7: So tell me how bad a situation American ranchers are in right now when it comes to providing the beef that a lot of us want.
8: Well, it's really, as many people know, a longstanding problem. It was really aggravated by years of drought. Yep. And COVID disrupted a lot of the processing facilities when many of the big plants shut down, and if you have a beef cow, they cost a lot to feed. So if you have a large herd of animals and you can't take them to processing when they're ready, that costs you a fortune to have to keep feeding them for months. And this became a backlog across the country. And there just have been many, many pressures, including higher land prices, and now beef prices are higher as a consequence. We have the lowest number of cows in the country as a national herd in 75 years. Yep. So how do you rebuild the herd when hamburger demand is so high? That's the challenge.
7: I'm talking to John Klar, who's a Vermont farmer, and I take it farmer and rancher both, right? You're raising livestock as well?
8: Well, yeah, I find that amusing because ranchers don't like to be called farmers, I've learned, out west, and we don't make much of a distinction on the East Coast, though.
7: Okay.
8: I know we do eat Tillamook ice cream here in Vermont.
7: What about Tillamook cheese?
8: No, I don't. I have not seen the cheese, but we have Cabot. We have Cabot. So, and we have Ben and Jerry's. You're probably eating Ben and Jerry's, or people are in Oregon.
7: Socialist ice cream. I'm not sure I can do that.
8: Yeah, I won't eat it. I won't eat it. I badmouth it all the time. I wouldn't even give it to me for free. I wouldn't feed it to my pigs. I don't want them to be sick. But I don't want to get in trouble now with Ben and Jerry.
7: No,
8: sorry.
7: You're not going to get in trouble. But let me ask you this. So you're right to say it's a longstanding problem. I know there are people who'd like to lay all the problem at the feet of Donald Trump. But what should happen to try to change this situation? Because we've got there's drought that government can't control and can't dictate. But regulations are a different thing, and things like allowing 300,000 metric tons of foreign beef to be imported, if it's a short-term measure to get Americans through a thin spot, that's one thing. But I'm not sure it incentivizes farmers or ranchers to increase their herds, does it?
8: Well, it doesn't. It actually created downward pressure on live cattle prices in the short term. But a lot of ranchers and farmers are keeping back their stock because they know long-term that the demand is going to be there and the supply has shrunk. So, yes, you're correct, and I don't think that the 300,000 metric tons is actually going to do a lot for grocery store prices, but the president is a situation betwixt and between. He's stuck between the consumer and the farmer. And he didn't create any of these problems, and he really can't solve them all on his own. But I think that we're going to see continued pressure until we

0: rebuild the herd. And I think farmers have finally been making some good money. And ironically, they benefited from tariffs for domestic beef prices. And now many of the people who are complaining about tariffs are complaining that he relaxed the tariffs to allow more lean trimmings imports. But so I think you cannot blame. I'll tell you what. I just wrote an article about this. I'm just finishing it now.
1: Plug beef it for my audience so they know where to find it, John.
0: Well, I'm probably going to put it at American Thinker if they take it. I write regularly for American Thinker. Also, my Substack, where I republish my material, is called Small Farm Republic. It's at Substack, so thank you. Burger prices were higher in 2015 under Obama than they are now in inflation-adjusted terms. Well, and so I've written about it, and I link to my, you know, my resources, and I wasn't handpicking them. It's just math when you adjust for inflation. Eggs were higher in under Obama in August of 2015 than they are now, twice as high. And gasoline was higher under Obama in May of 2011 when it was at the inflation-adjusted equivalent of $5.90 a gallon in today's dollars. So, of course, it's all about anything Donald Trump does is bad, and it keeps us from addressing the root problems that should bring all Americans together and ranchers, farmers, and their consumers together.
1: Well, and one of the things I've been wishing for years, John, is that we'd build more refinery capacity. But you don't get, just like you don't incentivize the farmers to add more to their herd, you don't incentivize the oil companies to add more refineries when you tell them, as Joe Biden did, we're going to put you out of business in a decade. You know, you're not even going to be in the oil business anymore. Great. Then we don't have to invest in new refineries, do we? And that's part of the problem of why diesel is so extraordinarily high.
0: Well, and I think that's why the rhetoric attacking Donald Trump now with memes and everything else just shows the desperation of a Democratic Party, but also it's dishonesty. Because you can't very well claim that Donald Trump is responsible for high gas prices after you spent years trying to crush our refineries, but also our production and our pipelines and our and breaking leases with our Native American tribes and decimating them economically, and also sparking a huge inflation with the so-called Inflation Reduction Act. We have lower inflation now. We have lower improved real wage growth, lower unemployment. We have a lot of positives right now on the economic horizon, and they're focusing on hamburger is just instead of eggs. And egg prices came down, and then they're quiet. It never has anything to do with the underlying problems.
1: We're just at the grocery. Tina and I do our family grocery shopping every week together. And I said, look where egg prices are now. I mean, they've come down a lot. And frankly, John, I'm talking to John Clark, who's a Vermont farmer. You can find him at Small Farm Republic on Substack. People say, well, you know, gasoline's so expensive. And I said, you know what? When I was working my first radio job in 1975, minimum wage was $1.85. For an hour of work, I could get 4 gallons of gasoline. Today, an hour of minimum wage work will get you 4 gallons of gasoline. And except the gasoline I buy today in the cars you make today are going to get me a lot farther down the road than the gasoline I bought in 1975.
0: Well, I completely concur, since we're very close in age and minimum wage memories.
1: And it was a crazy time back then. John, we're going to suggest that people check you out at Small Farm Republic on Substack. And keep up the farming. We'll prefer to call the animal part of it ranching out here. And we'll have you back on, all right?
0: Thank you very much. God bless you.
1: God bless you as well. John Clark with us. By the way, authorities say a Kentucky cop ran the same license plate 2,000 times through a database from the automated license plate reader cameras. They belonged to the mother of his child. She had an order of protection against him. He didn't hack anything. He just typed in a plate out of 120,000 cameras nationwide. The Washington Post found at least 50 more. Most were watching women. Audit logs show a police chief ran 600 searches on two plates, his ex-wife's and her teenage daughter. And here's what nobody says. A plate tells you what she drives. It doesn't tell you where she sleeps. That's a data broker. Your home address, your phone, your relatives, everywhere she's ever lived, $2, no badge, no audit trail. 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They can't hurt you if they can't find you. Glad to have you.

0: 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Massachusetts is pushing that big brother for new babies.
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0: Louisiana Business Weekly is back. 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

0: Hey, Tiger fans, this is Ben McDonald. 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
5: Hey, welcome back to the Lars Larson Show. It's a pleasure to be with you. One pharma giant claims that splitting one vaccine into three different shots, the MMR, would actually take a decade. But COVID shot somehow only took months to put together. Is the world's largest drug maker stalling to try to protect a monopoly? I thought we'd talk about that with Aaron Seary, who's an attorney and the founder and managing partner of Seary & Glimstead, LLP, general counsel for ICANN, which is the Informed Consent Action Network. Ms. Seary, welcome to the program.
6: Great to be here.
5: So is there, let's start with a simple question, and that is there a way to explain why we should split the MMR into three separate shots, and that it would be more sensible to do it that way, and then to explain why it is the folks behind this say, wow, it's going to take us a decade to make that happen.
6: Well, this administration has decided that it would be better to split up that vaccine into a single, you know, so you can get the measles vaccine if you want to get, the mumps vaccine if you want to get it, rubella it separately. And that, if nothing else, that provides consumers with choices, because these are products, and the idea is you should be able to potentially choose. You want one, you want both, you want all three. This is America. You should be able to make choices. With that said, why do the companies not want to do it? The answer is simple. Economics, money. They've got a profitable product right now. Why would they want to change that unless there's an economic reason to do so? Let me tell you something. If they ban the MMR vaccine right now, I assure you that Merck would find a way very, very quickly to split them up, just to get them back in the market. You would see that in lightning speed, just like you saw the COVID-19 vaccines. Or I'll give you another way they get it done. In Japan and in other countries, there are already exists. You can get just the measles vaccine in Japan. You can get just the measles vaccine in Indonesia, Russia, China, and many other countries. The rubella vaccine, the mumps vaccine, those are available in individual doses on their own in other countries. Import those. Start selling them here. Merck doesn't sell those. I guarantee you Merck will come out with their competing product very fast.
5: Well, in fact, let me ask you, Ms. Seary, who's providing the singular, measles vaccine in these foreign countries you mentioned? Is it a competing pharmaceutical?
6: Yes, it is not Merck. Merck is the primary distributor in the United States of those products.
5: So they have an effective monopoly because, given that they control those three products all given at the same time to kids, there's almost no, well, I don't know if you'd call it a natural monopoly. Remember, I'm not an attorney and you are, but does it give them sort of an effective monopoly? Because since nobody else does it, for anybody else to enter that marketplace and say, hey, we'll offer it as three separate shots, they would have to be in competition with the one company that does all of it right now, wouldn't they?
6: Yeah, and not only, by the way, it's worse than what you just said for the following reason. It's been alleged, okay, so I'll use some lawyer speak. It's been alleged that when Merck sells their MMR vaccine to, you know, pediatric offices, they sell it.

0: at a discount rate if you buy it along with many of their other pediatric vaccines. So then you got to buy all the other ones as well. You got to get a package deal. And that kind of locks out other competitors, is the allegation out there. In fact, there's been lawsuits filed in that vein already. So, they essentially, Merck basically has the market locked up. Why would they want to go and compete against themselves?
1: I'm talking to Aaron Seary. He's general counsel and lawyer for the ICANN, which is the Informed Consent Action Network. So is there good science that says giving all these three at the same time could be problematic? Giving them separately at least not only allows choice, as you said, but even if a parent says, my child will get all three, they're just not going to get them all three at the same time.
0: This is not the answer you're going to want to hear, but...
1: Whatever it is.
0: The overall science around the product, whether given individually or together, is that there are certainly benefits for getting these products. If you get, for example, the measles vaccine, you are less likely to become infected with and have the measles, the disease.
1: Right.
0: So you're less likely to be harmed from it. But, when public health authorities talk about measles vaccine, they want you to say what I just said and then shut up. Don't say another word. Stop speaking. But see, that's the thing. You can be objective about it and say, okay, there's a benefit. But there is also a significant risk. My law firm, I've got about 50 professionals that just do vaccine-related work. As far as I know, we've got the biggest vaccine practice in the country that I know of, okay? And a significant portion of that does vaccine injury claims. Now, we don't sue pharma companies. You can't. They're immune. Childhood vaccines are the only product in America, the only one, where I cannot sue the company to say, hey, had you made this product safer, this child would not be dead. This child would not be seriously injured. This child would not have a chronic disease. It is literally the only product that has that immunity. It's from something called the National Childhood Vaccine Injury Act of 1986. They've had it since 1986. And so with that immunity in place, you can't bring a claim against Merck to hold them accountable, but you can bring a claim in a little federal program called the Vaccine Compensation Program.
1: Yeah.
0: And we've gotten tens of thousands of calls at our firm from individuals who themselves have been seriously injured or their children have been seriously injured. Most of those claims, because we can't just go to regular court, we can't do anything about. I mean, especially, children that die, infants that die, the program that's set up to compensate, it's kind of like a policy program. They do not want to compensate for dead babies because it'll create what they call a vaccine hesitancy. So there are significant risks in these products.
1: Can you imagine making the argument as a public policy? We can't tell people that this might kill their babies because then they'll be reluctant to get it for their babies. I mean, imagine that with a straight face.
0: That's a problem, and I'll tell you another piece of it that's a problem, okay? It's that, look, even if you say vaccines are important, look, you know what else is kind of important? Buildings. Imagine if there were no buildings, no hospitals, no apartment buildings, no houses, nothing. Do you remember when we found asbestos in building products?
1: Yep.
0: Did the government go, oh, buildings are very important. You know what we're going to do? You could just keep selling the asbestos building materials that are giving everybody cancer because buildings are so important. All right? Of course not. It's ridiculous. Or you remember when cars used to blow up? Do you imagine the government goes, oh, ambulances, fire trucks, cars, really important. So you know what? We're just going to make it so nobody can sue you for those defective cars. You could just keep selling them. Of course not. That would be ridiculous. But that's exactly what they did with childhood vaccines.
1: Unbelievable. Aaron Seary is an attorney. He's also with the Informed Consent Action Network. We'll have Aaron back for sure. Aaron, thank you very much. I appreciate the time. Hey, do you want another summer like last summer where you barely slept at all because you are too hot all night long? People blame the summertime heat for their bad sleep, but really it may be their mattress that traps heat next to their body. If you already sleep hot like I do, summer only makes it worse. 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
3: Is Texas about to outflank Louisiana on the carbon capture front? We'll see. Hey, it's Haldane. Join me on the show Wednesday morning, 7:15. We'll talk with Scott Castleman from the Gulf Coast CCS Alliance about what's going on in the Lone Star State. Also, it's time to talk Fortified Roofs. Insurance Commissioner Tim Temple is going to be in at 7:15. And if you've been following the news on Tuesday, you know there's plenty to talk about and legally serve with Franz Borchardt on Wednesday. 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
0: Hey, welcome back to the Lars Larson Show. So a major hospital has just agreed to stop going out and mutilating children in the name of transgender. And I consider that a victory. The thing I can't figure out is why every hospital in America is not doing exactly the same. Let me give you the details of that in just a moment. First, welcome to the Lars Larson Show. It's a pleasure to be with you, and I'm always glad to take your calls. If you want to join what we call the best conversation in talk journalism, it's here every day at 866-HEY-LARS. 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And by the way, if you call that number and you're a naysayer, you disagree with my point of view or something you heard on the show, we put naysayers to the head of the line every single time. You're welcome to call in. And we love naysayers on this program. I mean, the fact that I might not agree with you does not mean I don't want you to put your opinion on the air. Now, if I ask you a couple of questions, that's okay. As long as you don't mind being questioned, if you really believe that you're on the right side of things, I'd be glad to take your call at 866-439-5277. Now, our poll on X, should the government send a social worker for a home visit to every single newborn? This is the crazy idea. It's been pushed before in other places in America. In this case, it's coming out of Massachusetts, where the Democrat governor, Maura Healey, set off a firestorm over the weekend. She said, we are going to expand the welcome family program that Massachusetts already runs. She says, quote, everybody in the state, when you have a baby, you're going to have a home visit within days or weeks, and that will be an opportunity for a healthcare provider to make an assessment to see if you need some additional support and resources. Now, she says the program is voluntary and that it's meant to strengthen postpartum care and mental health support for mothers and families across Massachusetts. Do you know why I'd call BS on that? Here's why. We've seen how this works out before. So what happens when the social worker shows up at your house? You've got a brand new baby. If you're the mom, you probably got your hands full. I mean, even if daddy has stayed home from his job to help welcome that new child into the world and provide for all the extra work that a brand new baby requires. Even if that's true, when the social worker shows up on your doorstep, do you really have any choice but to let them in? Understand that if they show up on your doorstep and you say, you know what, we don't need any big brotherism. We don't need a social worker to come in and check us out. When you turn them away, can you be confident that that isn't going to immediately have an alert sent to Child Protective Services? Are they going to say, well, these are brand new parents and we showed up to give them our checkup and then they sent us away? You know what's going to happen. In some of the worst bureaucracies out there, you're going to see government apparatchiks who will decide, well, if you're going to turn us away, then we're going to check up on you. And I think that's going to leave a check mark in a box that you don't want. I think that is exactly the way it's going to go down. And we all know that it is a thankless job for state agencies that have to watch out for children. I don't know of another way to do it because who else has the authority to do it? But how many times have you seen one of those state bureaucracies that's supposed to be watching out for the kids either go overboard one direction and do too much or go overboard the other direction and do too little and the children end up dead? Sadly, those are the kind of stories we end up talking about on this show. But with that in mind, you can answer the question at Lars Larson Show and at LarsLarson.com. And when that family turns somebody away and says, you want to come and examine the inside of our house? You want to check and see whether or not we've, say, got firearms in the house? or what kind of books we have on the shelf or what kinds of things that we're doing, then come back with a warrant. I have a feeling that might not get a friendly reception either. But let me go back to what's happening where a major hospital has agreed to stop mutilating kids in the name of gender-affirming care. The University of Pittsburgh Medical Center is going to end so-called gender-affirming care for minors, children,

0: a settlement with the federal government. So you want to know what Donald Trump's been doing? He's been doing a lot of things. This is one of them. The U.S. Department of Justice has announced the move resolves an investigation into potential violations of federal law. And it all comes out of the hospital's treatment provided to transgender children. Under the agreement, the University of Pittsburgh Medical Center will cease providing what the Justice Department characterized as dangerous interventions to minors, including administering puberty blockers, hormones, and doing surgery. Do you know what I've always called that? I've called it mutilation of children using knives and drugs. That's what they're doing. The hospital has also agreed to pay a $950,000 fine. UPMC is one of more than 20 hospitals that got subpoenas last year for patient records of children receiving so-called gender-affirming care. Now, it is such a deceptive term to say that there are children that could even give consent to a doctor. If you've got a child, a girl or a boy, let's say it's a girl, and the girl says, I actually don't think I'm a girl, I think I'm a boy. Instead of offering some kind of mental health counseling for that child, you say instead, oh, we'll provide you with hormones that will attempt to end your puberty, that will attempt to transition you from girl to boy, even though medical science isn't anywhere close to being able to do what God has done, and that is create a boy or create a girl. But they do their best. And then at some point, they give you hormones that would stop those breasts from growing. And at some point, you give the doctors permission to go in and use a scalpel to start cutting on the boys and the girls. And that is what they call gender-affirming care. As though, you know, hacking away at the body of a teenager is going to affirm the gender that they are. This is the same time that the DOJ has come to an agreement with New York University Langone Hospitals to end gender-affirming care. Families of children treated at UPMC fought against the demand. They said that subpoenaing individual patient records exceeded the authority of the DOJ. Can you believe that there are parents out there who say, how dare the DOJ investigate the physical and surgical and chemical mutilation of our children? How dare they? They don't have the authority to do that. Can you imagine talking to a mother or father that you know who says, I don't think the federal government has the authority to stop this mutilation of my child. Tell them to go away, please. 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
3: From ABC News, I'm Dave Packer. President Trump taking center stage at the United Nations today, and after making a threat before the General Assembly that included the option of Iran's annihilation, the president now taking a more optimistic tone about diplomacy. ABC's Karen Travers.
4: His team met with the Iranian delegation that is there in New York for the UN General Assembly. The president described it as a very good meeting, and he said he can't imagine why Iran would not want to make a deal. Now, that's very different than what we've heard from the president in recent weeks, where he has said that Iran is desperate to make a deal.
3: After meeting with President Trump in New York today, Ukraine's President Zelensky telling reporters there is still a lot of open questions when it comes to the next steps for peace talks with Russia and U.S. support for the country's war efforts. Meanwhile, International Atomic Energy Director General Rafael Grossi is concerned about the situation at the Zaporizhzhia nuclear power plant in southern Ukraine.
5: It is unconscionable that you will have such a big nuclear power plant in this situation. So the situation hasn't improved. One could even say that it has deteriorated even further. Important that the IEA is there, that we are trying to contain rather than to solve, to contain the situation to avoid a nuclear accident.
3: Police in Austin, Texas, just releasing a new video detailing the moments before and after a man was shot by an ICE officer. Police Chief Lisa Davis.
6: The detective used his personal dash camera and his personal cell phone to record what he observed.
3: It shows a police officer arriving at the scene. Wilbur Rafael Garces Perez still in his car, shot, wounded, bleeding. While ICE agents were standing off to the side, his attorney says Garces Perez has been released from the hospital, returned to a detention facility, bullets still lodged near his spine. Mixed market on Wall Street. The Dow was lower, but the tech-heavy NASDAQ gained a bit today. 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
8: 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This isn't good. This isn't good, folks.
7: No, this is great. This is American Ground Radio. 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
8: No, it is. It is outstanding, okay. And our listeners are outstanding. I'm so glad to be with all of you throughout this great state of Louisiana. But our flagship university, LSU, not good. Not good. We have fallen. Last year, we were ranked, I think it was 170 or so. No, we were ranked 169, according to U.S. News and World Report rankings in terms of universities all across the country. And we have fallen 33 spots now to 202. That's what our ranking is, a decline of 33 positions in that ranking. And, you know, before anybody starts saying, well, what's going on? You know, well, let's look at this. You know, maybe some folks out there might say, you know what? Maybe we're spending too much time focusing on football, right? Our football teams, on athletics. Maybe we're not doing enough in terms of spending on research programs and academic programs. And I know a lot of folks say, well, that's just all kind of boring. But I mean, what do we expect from our flagship university? Do we expect a university that educates our children? Obviously, yes, check that box. Develops the next generation of engineers and physicians and entrepreneurs and teachers and business leaders? Yeah, let's check that box too. But if our rankings are continuing to decline, as they have year over year, it's a significant decline. I mean, are we just going to look at LSU and we're going to measure the success of our flagship university by what happens in Tiger Stadium on Saturday nights? I mean, you know what I'm saying? And look.
7: So where does LSU come in the overall ranking?
8: 202.
7: Okay, so.

0: rankings, you go, what are they actually ranking on? And again, the, you know, the top ones are Yale and Harvard and all those. And some of those, maybe those are still great schools, and maybe they're not anymore. Maybe they're just living off their prestige, Harvard. But, you know, University of Texas, right next door, a state-run school, and it comes in at number 34, and we're at 202. Yeah, that's a problem.
1: Okay, but why did LSU fall so far? Now, I think Louisiana families deserve an explanation.
0: Yeah.
1: Now, what changed in this U.S. News and World Report rankings is a change in how they basically rank folks. There's a new measurement that is being used, and that is graduates' earnings by major. It has been replaced with previous graduate indebtedness measure. So the rankings continue to consider graduation rates,
0: okay,
1: retention, academic resources, and other student outcomes. And this matters because a university can move substantially in a ranking without experiencing an equally substantial change in educational quality during a single year. So you've got several prominent public universities that declined in the rankings. UC Berkeley moved from 15 to 20. I mean, they're still, I mean, that's pretty good, right? UCLA moved from 17 to 20. The University of Michigan moved from 20 to 25. But, you know, we moved 33 places down.
0: So wait, what's the change in the ranking? Help me understand this.
1: Okay. So they say, this is according to U.S. News and World Reports, there's a new measure of the graduates' earnings by major.
0: Okay.
1: Okay. So that is also, and the amount of indebtedness in terms of, you know, when you graduate,
0: yeah,
1: how much do you owe?
0: Okay. So, for example, according to this list, the number one university in the state of Louisiana, according to U.S. News World Report, is Tulane University, coming in at number 59 nationally. All right. You have to spend $75,134 a year at Tulane. That is a huge dollar amount. Now, LSU, it's $29,644 for out of state. For in state, it's $12,966. I got to tell you, if you're walking out with a degree from LSU, having only spent $13,000, as opposed to walking out of a Tulane with a degree for $75,000 for every year, if your major was economics, I'd put that on my resume.
1: Well,
0: I'd be like, I'm so good at economics, I can save $60,000 a year just by going to school at LSU and not Tulane.
1: Well, true, but I mean, I don't think the experiences of that education is the same, but I understand what you're saying. And look,
0: is it $60,000 a year different?
1: I have a son at LSU. I mean, so I mean, I'm not. I guess my point here is that I think we need to really dig into these numbers. And like, for example, the SEC. How does LSU compare with the SEC? So Vanderbilt, right? 16. Their 2027 rank is 16. The University of Texas at Austin, 34.
0: Right.
1: University of Florida, 34. Texas A&M, 59.
0: And these other state schools, I think, are worth comparing and looking at. You know, I think that's a fairly, you know.
1: And thank God for Mississippi and Arkansas here because, you know, LSU is at 202. Mississippi State is 208.
0: But again, at Vanderbilt, you're going to spend $73,000 a year.
1: University of Arkansas, 376. So, you know, I don't know that some folks might say, I don't know. I don't think focusing on football, you know, or what goes on in Tiger Stadium or focusing what goes on in the classroom are mutually exclusive. Right.
0: Yeah. So here's a decent comparison. The University of Florida, because you're talking about SEC schools, right? University of Florida comes in at number 34 nationally. Out of state tuition is $34,000. So yeah, that's about $5,000 more than in LSU. In state tuition for Florida residents, $6,000. So it's half of what LSU is. And it's still ranked number 34, not 202.

0: So yes, there are other state schools that are doing pretty darn well and that are higher up in these rankings. That's worth paying attention to. Again, in-state tuition for the University of Texas is $11,655. They're ranked number 34. So this is, you know, this is certainly something worth paying attention to.
1: Well, and look, I think a university's real contribution is obviously measured in the lives of its students, the knowledge produced by, its professors, the businesses created by its graduates. So,
0: right. We got Canes. So well done, LSU.
1: This ranking, and walk-ons, by the way.
0: Right.
1: But no, I mean, the rankings here, they raise legitimate questions about LSU's performance. But at the same time, it's not the end-all, be-all.
0: Let's get to the top three things you need to know. First thing you know, the wife of Louisiana Mayor Jacob Stultz has gotten an emergency protective order placed on him. Stultz and his wife Teresa are going through a divorce. In the divorce filings, Mrs. Stultz accused the mayor of grabbing her by the throat and throwing her on their bed. She also accused him of having an affair with his chief of staff, Alexis Neighbors. Neighbors resigned her position as chief of staff this week, citing a hostile work environment. She said she was the victim of, quote, cyberstalking, sexual defamation, and severe personal attacks that targeted my family and me. Mayor Stultz released a statement to KPLC saying, I strongly and categorically deny allegations of abuse. I consider this to be a private family matter.
1: Yeah, what a mess.
0: Yeah, and Lord, divorces are messy. We don't know what happened.
1: What's true, what's not true.
0: We don't know what's true, what's not true.
1: But nevertheless,
0: it's a mess.
1: It just sounds like one big hot mess.
0: Second thing you need to know, there's a group of new leaders atop the Sewerage and Water Board for New Orleans. SWBNO announced a new board of directors this week that includes 11 new members. This comes after the city of New Orleans took over the formerly independent agency last month. City Council now has veto power over appointments to top positions inside SWBNO, including the executive director and deputy superintendent, and the city can overrule any changes to water rates for residents.
1: So at the Sewerage and Water Board of New Orleans, you're saying they just flushed out all the old leadership?
0: Just cleaning the pipes is what they're doing.
1: I got you.
0: Yeah. And the third thing you need to know, two Louisiana ports are now sharing a $4.5 million grant from the Louisiana Economic Development. The Natchitoches Parish Port will receive $2.55 million, and the Central Louisiana Regional Port received nearly $2 million. Money's most expected to be used to expand warehouse capabilities, storage capabilities, things along those lines. LED Secretary Susan B. Bourgeois released a statement saying, as companies expand and supply chains evolve, the ability to move quickly and add capacity becomes increasingly important. These investments strengthen the infrastructure that keeps our businesses growing while giving Louisiana more of what it needs to compete for the next generation of industrial investment.
1: You know, this is the trend, you get the infrastructure ready before the opportunity even makes itself known, right? So it's kind of like, if we build it,
0: they will come.
1: And so far,
0: it's working. We'll be right back. Stick around.
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0: 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Steve Paul with Louis R. Abalone.
1: You know, many of the folks in our audience, you know, maybe you're dealing with it right now. Maybe you have a mom that can't get around the way that she used to. Maybe, you know, your dad, you know, used to work 12 hours a day. He used to fix everything around the house. He took care of everybody else. And now he needs somebody to take care of him.
0: Yeah.
1: You know, and many times, you know, the doctor may get to the point where he or she says, you know, your mom can't live alone anymore. Your dad can't live alone anymore. And your entire life changes. You know, you're working a full-time job. You've got a spouse, you know, children, grandchildren, bills to pay. And now you're trying to figure out how to take care of the very people who spent their lives taking care of you. And it's tough and it's exhausting. It can be expensive, you know, but it's about family. And it's not, you know, not everyone can do that. Not everyone can take care of an aging parent who may be in poor health. I get it. But, you know, I came across this law article the other day, and it says that in Louisiana, there's actually a law that you have to feed your parents. No, I'm serious. Louisiana has recognized, you know, of course, Louisiana has recognized obligations between parents and children for obviously many years, right? I mean, parents take care of their children. The child turns 18, graduates from college, you know, I mean, things change. But our civil code actually establishes a reciprocal obligation between parents and children if the parents can't take care of themselves. Mm. I just found this fascinating. This is Civil Code Article 229. And it says, children are bound to maintain their father and mother and other ascendants who are in need. Not encouraged, but it's an obligation that a court can enforce.
0: Right.
1: And, you know, 49 other states do not have this. Because in common law, you know, of course, we're under the Napoleonic Code here in Louisiana. But in common law, America, the general rule is that as an adult, an adult child owes a parent nothing at all. You know, and a handful of states have, you know, support statutes that go on, you know, almost entirely unused. But this civil code article, 237, says that descendants have an obligation to provide life's basic necessities to their ascendants who are in need. So in plain English, if your aging mother or father cannot obtain food or clothing or shelter or necessary health care, our law here in Louisiana, you talk about Louisiana being a pro-family state. Our law here in Louisiana recognizes that their adult children may have a legal responsibility to provide support. I mean,
0: yeah.
1: But that's something that used to happen
0: just automatically.
1: Automatically.
0: Right. I mean, obviously not in every family. I mean, there's a reason.

0: reason why this has gone into place.
1: Honor thy mother and father.
0: No, I get that, but not everybody does that, right? And sometimes there's also Bible scripture in there. Fathers, do not provoke your children unto wrath. It is really hard to honor a father and mother when they continually provoke you to wrath.
1: No, I get it.
0: So it's not, yes, you do have family estrangement that happens, and so some people may not take care of their parents because they didn't feel like their parents were taking care of them earlier on. You get that type of thing that goes on. But this is something that, as a society, we need to value. We need to be valuing family. We need to be valuing our parents.
1: Well, and look, again, let me be very clear. You know, that obligation is not an unlimited financial obligation, because obviously lots of folks are just making ends meet,
0: right?
1: And it's very difficult. But I know there's folks out there that are struggling with this.
0: Yeah.
1: And, you know, anyway, I came across this Law Review article that Louisiana, yeah, which I think that's kind of a, I know this is not the bright spot segment.
0: No, but it's kind of it's an interesting thing. And I do think it's a good rule. Let's dig deep.
2: Working in a coal mine, going down, working in a coal mine.
0: So last Friday, LSUS held a graduation ceremony for their end of summer session, and 1,600 individuals graduated from LSU Shreveport, which is a new school record.
1: There you go.
0: Well done. And by the way, that graduation happened in the summertime. You normally have those graduations happening like, you know, springtime. That's when you have your records. But this is the 11th either enrollment or graduation record the school has had since 2024.
1: That's fantastic.
0: We're
1: not that long ago, right?
0: Yeah, you go just 2 years, and we've had 11 records for new enrollment or new graduate. I mean, that is tremendous. I think it's a big deal.
1: I think their rankings are probably coming up pretty quickly.
0: Well, yeah, I mean, they're not. I don't think they were in the.
1: They're probably not going to show up on a U.S. News.
0: They weren't even
1: report,
0: in the U.S. News
1: survey.
0: Report. But LSUS is serving a market need in the education market that is really suited to this next generation. It's the kind of university that I think our country needs to be doing more of. We were talking about, you know, you've got obviously the big state schools, LSU and Baton Rouge. You've got, you know, University of Texas, University of Arkansas.
1: Well,
0: but some of these smaller campuses are really, when they really focus on what is needed in the marketplace where they are, they can be providing a tremendous service to the community.
1: But, I mean, there are a lot of satellite campuses. There's, yep, you know, you've got
0: ULM,
1: LSU Shreveport, you got LSU Alexandria,
0: ULL,
1: LSU Eunice,
0: right?
1: You know, of course, UNO is trying to resurrect as LSU New Orleans.
0: And UNO, LSU New Orleans needs to be looking at what LSU Shreveport's doing, because UNO's been having they've been going the other way. They've been declining, they've been losing, they've been failing.
1: Well, and they've been also diluting the requirements. And in other words, you know, you don't have to be an academic superstar
0: to get into UNO.
1: To get in, which, yeah, you know, isn't, I don't know that that's good to lower your standards to that degree that they are.
0: One of the things I think LSUS has been smart about doing is they've been focused on the degrees that are needed in the marketplace in Northwest Louisiana.
1: Mm.
0: So if you look through what they have, they are doing a lot of business degrees, but they also have a lot of education degrees, a lot of nursing and health programs, and a lot of computer degrees. All of these things are in demand in Northwest Louisiana, right? And these are degrees, for the most part, where when you graduate, you'd graduate with a nursing degree, you're going to get a job. You graduate with a teaching degree, you're going to get a job.
1: There's a path to employment rather
0: immediately.
1: And not to besmirch any other, you know, degree programs, but sometimes
0: if you get a degree in women's studies.
1: Oh, wait,
0: what are you going to do with that?
1: Why do we always go to women's studies?
0: Okay,
1: what about sociology?
0: Well, okay, so that's, well, women's studies is part of sociology. So it's a more niche thing. But what are you going to do with that? Other than teach women's studies, what are you going to, how are you going to make money off of that?
1: No, right. What do you do with that degree?
0: LSUS Chancellor Robert Smith was talking to the Shreveport Bossier Advocate about this. Smith said, part of the growth plan comes through developing new programs as the needs arise. Those programs are not thrown at the wall to see what sticks, he said. They have to bring in new students. So don't come up with a program that divides the existing bucket of students and just makes it more expensive.

0: and it's got to meet a workforce need. There's employment at the end of that yellow brick road, right?
1: Mm-hmm.
0: That's the right focus. And that's why LSUS is being successful. They are delivering education the marketplace is demanding. And we're seeing it in the results. More universities need to follow their example.
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0: 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I'm Stephen Parr with Louis R. Avalone.
1: You know, the folks who came up with Kleenex, you know, they kind of occupy this marketing pole position because it's a Kleenex.
0: Right.
1: That's the thing.
0: Instead of a tissue.
1: But it's also the brand. You see what I'm saying? It's a Kleenex. That's the brand. But it's also the thing.
0: Right.
1: Which is a Kleenex. It's Do you need a Kleenex?
0: Right. It's a name brand.
1: Exactly.
0: Right.
1: And so that's why I think this is brilliant by President Trump. Because now we're going to know artificial intelligence by the brand. By the American brand.
0: By the brand.
1: From here on out, in all government documents,
0: yeah,
1: artificial intelligence, AI, will now be known as SI, super intelligence. See? That's how it's going to work.
2: The rest of the planet is going to call it
1: super intelligence. That's going to be both the thing and the brand.
0: Why do you get so excited when Donald Trump changes the name of something?
1: You know why?
0: Because I don't know why. I do. Because I'm annoyed by it every single time.
1: No, I think what he's saying, he's branding it. He's branding it. He's putting us in the position of branding the thing. And just
0: it was
1: like,
0: already called artificial intelligence, which was come up with by American computer companies.
1: But you know
0: what? So it was already branded. That doesn't make any sense.
1: But you know what? He makes

0: makes a lot of sense, though. The calling it artificial makes it sound fake.
1: It is.
0: It's not fake.
1: It's not real intelligence.
0: He says it's fantastic.
1: It's not real intelligence. It is artificial intelligence in the same way that a cartoon is an artificial a depiction of reality. Artificial intelligence is an artificial depiction of intelligence. It's not actual intelligence. It is simply scrubbing data that's out there. It's not real intelligence. It's artificial intelligence.
0: But you know what? When you brand things, you distinguish yourself.
1: Okay, but
0: right?
1: All right, but here's the problem with his choosing super intelligence. That makes it sound like it's a Bond villain.
0: Well, if you're putting
1: a super intelligent commercial computer. It's like Whopper from War Games. It's now super intelligent. It's now smarter than all of us.
0: No.
1: That's even more dangerous than artificial intelligence.
0: You know that that's just the brand. It's just the brand.
1: I get that. But if you go with the brand Terminator.
0: Wait, he's not using the name Terminator.
1: I understand. My point is that just because you've named something a brand doesn't mean that was necessarily a good brand.
0: Well, you know what?
1: And saying super intelligent. Super intelligence sounds a lot more threatening than artificial intelligence.
0: Well, we will see. We will see if other folks, if it catches on, you know. Maybe folks might like SI instead of AI. I mean, the whole planet is using the word AI, right?
1: But,
0: the abbreviation AI.
1: Okay, but help me understand what benefit is there if we go from AI to SI. How is my life any better if we go from AI to SI? How does this make me any better?
0: Well, how?
1: Yeah.
0: Well, it brands American technological prowess. That's all.
1: We already had that. It's called Apple. It's called NVIDIA. It's called Oracle. Microsoft. It's called Tesla.
0: But I think
1: it's called SpaceX.
0: I think part of this, too, is that you've got China that is infiltrating maybe our public opinion about AI, about these data centers that have manufactured a lot of objection to it. And I think he's like, okay, well, if your whole, you know, algorithm is to basically poo-poo AI and make folks afraid of AI in this country, and even the folks who invented it say, oh, we need to slow it down. President Trump is like, no, you keep the pedal to the metal and your foot to the floor on this thing, because we're going to be number one when it comes to AI, which, by the way, from here on out, this is official presidential, direction that every government document heretofore, or going forward, will be known as SI, super intelligence. And maybe it doesn't catch on.
1: You realize you didn't make a point there, right? You talked in a circle until you came back to the beginning.
0: No,
1: you didn't actually make a point about how that makes my life any better.
0: It makes your life better by distinguishing American technological prowess. I'll say it again.
1: So you've changed the name of AI to SI. China goes, okay, we've got SI. All right, so now your brand, since it's not actually a brand, it's just you've changed the word for a word that already existed. I'm never going to be in favor of changing the existing words just so that you can have a different thing. That I never understand, because the left does that all the time in order to try and win an argument. They change the plain meaning of words.
0: It's all about branding. It's all about marketing. And look.
1: Okay, but if we've gone from something that was artificial to something that's now super intelligent, the branding is the computer is more intelligent than humans.
0: No,
1: that scares people.
0: You know what? You're taking it a little too much there in terms of it's a marketing. It's a way of distinguishing the United States artificial intelligence technology. That's all.
1: But anybody can use it.
0: Yes, anybody can use it.
1: Okay,
0: absolutely.
1: So then how is that just U.S.? It's not just U.S. Anybody can use it.
0: Anybody, right. But
1: so it's not just U.S.
0: But at the same time, I do believe maybe the algorithms that China, you know, for example, they've got all their bots set up to basically target AI, right, or wherever AI is being discussed. Well, I guess they could just as easily change it to SI,
1: yes.
0: Supposedly.
1: Yes, it's probably already been done.
0: Well, I like it. I like it. I like Lake America. I like the Gulf of America. I like branding. I'm so proud. I love this country. And I am not a

0: opposed to saying it loudly and proudly every chance that I get to distinguish the American exceptionalism that is this country.
1: And if that did that, okay. That's not what this does. This just changes the plain meaning of words just for the sake of changing the plain meaning of words. And that gives the left excuses to change the plain meaning of words like women into birthing persons.
0: That's not marketing. That's insanity.
1: Yes, but they will say it's marketing. They'll say it's the same thing.
0: It's propaganda. That's why,
1: yes.
0: Yeah.
1: And people will say changing artificial intelligence to superintelligence is propaganda.
0: Nah, it's not propaganda. But that's okay.
1: All right, disagree. Let's say what? Okay, so German Defense Minister Boris Pistorius was talking to Fox News' Brett Baer, and he said something I didn't expect. He was actually kind of giving President Trump credit for changing some things in Europe, especially when it comes to Europeans' military defense. Take a listen.
2: Things have changed a lot.
1: Hold on a second. All right. I'm sorry. That was my bad. Hold on a second. Here we go.
2: Things have changed a lot. I mean, there was a time in which really Europeans did too little for their own conventional deterrence and defense.
3: Money-wise and support.
2: Money-wise and all of that. And what we woke up now. We woke up and we realized that we need to do more.
3: Can you credit President Trump for some of that?
2: Well, of course. The Hague summit was crucial. But not only because of Donald Trump, because of your president, because we acknowledged our own responsibility for our own conventional deterrence and defense, and we rely, of course, very much on the nuclear deterrence the United States are providing.
3: Last thing.
2: Things have changed.
1: Okay, so he's saying, look, we weren't providing enough for our own defense in Europe. He's right on that. Before Donald Trump, only two countries in NATO were meeting their 2% GDP goals. Germany wasn't one of them. Donald Trump has gotten that race, and now every one of the NATO states is over the old 2% level. That is leadership, and that's a change.
0: Yeah, absolutely.
1: And I'm glad that the German defense minister, who doesn't really like Donald Trump, recognizes that it was Trump that did that. We'll be back.
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1: You know, Gavin Newsom was talking about how he is not going to run for president if Kamala Harris decides she's in it.
0: Yeah.
1: Which we said at the time, or I think I did at least, that's a cop-out. You know, because he knows there is no path to victory for Gavin Newsom. I mean, there's no path to victory for Democrats, I believe, to the White House, whoever that might be, AOC.
0: You think Gavin Newsom has enough self-actualization, self-realization to genuinely believe that he does not have a path to victory into the White House?
1: Well, he has enough of a need for self-preservation to continue to make himself look good. He believes he looks good, right? Not just, you know, in terms of his image, but, you know, he feels like, you know, he's a cool, good-looking dude, and he doesn't want to look like a loser. And he feels like he is going to look like a loser if he loses to Kamala Harris. And so there's a Politico UC Berkeley poll out right now, which does not support what the rationale that Gavin Newsom is offering folks on why he may not run.
0: Okay.
1: Among Democrats and Democratic-leaning California voters,
0: yeah,
1: 61% said they would be excited about a Gavin Newsom campaign.
0: Yeah, so this I think actually Gavin Newsom's just throwing this out because it's something that no one's going to remember he said down the road, and he can just go back on it. But in this time, he doesn't look like he's backstabbing somebody that was a political ally.
1: No, but in this same poll,
0: yeah,
1: 55% of those same respondents,
0: yeah,
1: said they would not be excited about another Kamala Harris campaign.
0: Right.
1: So basically, roughly the same number,
0: right,
1: that are excited about a Gavin Newsom run for the White House.
0: Are not excited about a Kamala Harris.
1: And yet Gavin Newsom is out there, you know, basically, you know, shoveling out the exact opposite.
0: I think he's just gaslighting people. I think he's gaslighting people because he gets to right now. There's no harm to him for saying this right now because the race hasn't begun. Kamala hasn't said whether she's running or not. And by the time he decides he does want to get into it, because he's going to get into the race, no one's going to remember this comment. And if they do, he'll just go, well, you know, circumstances change. I mean, it's kind of like when he went to the laundromat after locking down COVID. Oh, well, you know, circumstances change.
1: I mean, now Gavin Newsom's support has declined over the last few months. Don't get me wrong. I think in March of this year,
0: yeah,
1: he was at, like, in terms of the number of California registered voters who were excited about him running for president,
0: right,
1: in March it was 48%. Now, and today it's 37%.
0: And I don't know if he can win the Democrat nomination. I think the party's got a hard time trying to find somebody who could be palatable to the American people. I think they're going to struggle. But I think he's going to run.
1: Well, and this poll, again, measures enthusiasm, right?
0: Right.
1: So folks might be excited about just about anybody,
0: yeah,
1: but Kamala. But that doesn't necessarily mean they would vote for Gavin Newsom. They might be excited about just having a
0: anybody
1: Democrat.
0: Other than Kamala. That's possible. Well, let's play a game.
2: Playing with the Queen of Hearts.
3: Oh, domino.
4: Like battleship.
5: Shall we play a game?
0: So the Heritage Foundation just put out the 2026 Election Integrity Scorecard. This is where they go around and they judge all of the states based upon how secure their election mechanism is.
1: Okay, all right.
0: So which states have the highest rankings for election integrity, according to the Heritage Foundation?
1: Which states,
0: yep,
1: have the highest? You know what?
0: Mm-hmm.
1: I'm going to go with Texas.
0: Texas, not in the top. Technically not in the top 13. They're just outside. We have several that are tied towards the end of this.
1: Okay, what about Florida?
0: Florida, number 5. Yeah.
1: What about Georgia?
0: Number 6.
1: Oh, wow.
0: Big change.
1: Yeah, big change.
0: Yeah, for both those states, by the way.
1: How about Alabama?
0: Alabama, number 3.
1: How about Louisiana?
0: Number 4.
1: Mississippi.
0: Mississippi, not in the top 10.
1: Arkansas,
0: yes, number 2.
1: Tennessee.
0: Number 1.
1: Wow.
0: Top election.
1: Okay, all right. So basically,
0: you've got the top 6.
1: It's basically just red states here.
0: Okay.
1: Because, I mean, I'm staying in red states.
0: All right.
1: Because I don't think I've named a blue state.
0: You haven't? And you've got the top six.
1: Okay. So how about Oklahoma?
0: Tied for number nine. Yeah.
1: Okay. South Carolina.
0: Tied for number nine.
1: Let's see here. Missouri.
0: Number eight on the list.
1: Kansas.
0: Tied for number nine.
1: Iowa.
0: Tied for number nine.
1: Okay. All right.
0: Told you there were several that were tied.
1: Nevada.
0: Not in the top ten.
1: Okay.
0: Tell you what, let me run down the list. You got Tennessee, Arkansas, Alabama, Louisiana, Florida, Georgia. Number seven was Indiana. Eight was Missouri. Nine, Iowa, Kansas, Ohio, Oklahoma, and South Carolina. So of those 13 states, 12 of them are red, one is purple. How many of the lowest ranking states can you name?
1: All right, well, we're going to stick to the blue states.
0: Okay.
1: Like California.
0: Number two. And, second worst.
1: And New York.
0: New York, yep. Number 10.
1: Washington State.
0: Number six, sixth worst.
1: Let's see, Oregon.
0: Number three, third worst.
1: Illinois.
0: Number nine.
1: Michigan.
0: Michigan, not in the bottom ten.
1: Minnesota.
0: Minnesota, number seven.
1: Let's see here.
0: Let me run down the list because we're almost out of time.
1: We're way out
0: number
1: of
0: one,
1: time.
0: Hawaii. Two, California. Three, Oregon. Four, Vermont. Five, Nevada. Six, Washington. Seven, Minnesota. Eight, New Jersey. Nine, Illinois. Ten, New York. So you have eight blue states, two purple, zero red. The red states care about election integrity and making sure that the people who are voting are the people who are supposed to be voting. The blue states don't care. And maybe that's why they're blue states.
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0: 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I'm Stephen Parr with Louis R. Avalone.
1: Well, this was not the kind of protest I was expecting in New York City.
0: Okay.
1: At the UN General Assembly meeting. You had thousands of Iranian Americans and supporters of the Iranian opposition gathered outside the United Nations headquarters in Manhattan,
0: okay,
1: to protest political executions in Iran and demand democratic change. I mean, this, I just didn't expect this. I thought any protest would be pro-Iranian, right, anti-American, because that's generally here, at least most recently, what is going on in Zohran Mamdani's New York City.
0: But there are a lot of Iranian Americans who have actually more adopted the phrase Persian Americans, who are saying, look, we need to get rid of the theocracy in Iran. We need to get back to the Persian historical culture. We need to go, instead of focusing on Arabic, we need to be focusing on Farsi and as our language, and getting back to some more traditional values within Iran that were pre the Islamic Revolution.
1: Like human rights?
0: Yes.
1: I mean, see,
0: like women being able to wear whatever they want,
1: right,
0: to.
1: I mean, people should be able to express political opinions, criticize their government, participate in peaceful demonstrations like these folks did today.
0: Right.
1: Without facing execution.
0: Exactly.
1: I thought this was... This was good.
0: But the only reason they don't face execution is because this happened in New York, not because it happened in Tehran. Had this happened in Tehran, government officials would have opened fire, and we wouldn't even know it happened.
1: And at the same time, they're not in favor necessarily of the U.S. military instituting a regime change. They say...
0: No, they want the people of Iran to do it.
1: Exactly.
0: Which, by the way, Donald Trump wants, too.
1: They say that, the Iranians themselves should be determining their country's future. And I don't disagree with that.
0: I agree with that 100%. The United States should not. The Iranians should. But they need to start rising up. It's time. We've got more American Ground Radio coming up. Stick around. We'll be right back.
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5: From ABC News, I'm Dave Packer. President Trump returning to Washington from the UN General Assembly in New York. He made a threatening speech about Iran to the assembly.
6: Or do I annihilate the Islamic Republic? And do it quickly, never giving them a chance to kill and destroy people and countries again.
5: But then following the three-hour meeting that U.S. officials had with the Iranian delegation, Trump now saying that there's lots of momentum for Iran to make a deal. State Department Deputy

0: principal spokesman Tommy Pigott.
1: It would be obvious for the Iranian regime to make a deal. We'll see if more information comes out of that meeting. But fundamentally, and once again to stress, the choice is there for the Iranian regime, a path towards peace and prosperity or continued consequences for their malign activity.
0: Trump also met with Ukraine's President Zelensky. A grand jury in Jackson County, Mississippi, saying it won't pursue criminal charges in the death of teenager Nolan Wells. Wells was last seen with friends July 4th on a boat near Horn Island in the Gulf, the family pushing back on the jury's finding that the death was accidental and demanding a more thorough investigation. His last scheduled meeting was with Venezuela's acting president, Delcy Rodriguez, and about President Trump. And the family of Mississippi teen Nolan Wells, we'd had that before, too, so let's continue with this story.
2: Nolan is loved.
3: She's from Texas, I can tell by the way.
0: With 23 weeks at the top of the Billboard 100, Ella Langley's Choosin' Texas has become the longest-running number one hit of all time on the Billboard Top 100. To Wall Street, it was a mixed day with the Dow on Tuesday losing 185 points. The NASDAQ, though, was up nearly a half a percent, gaining 122 points. 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
4: Is Texas about to outflank Louisiana on the carbon capture front? We'll see. Hey, it's Haldane. Join me on the show Wednesday morning, 7:15. We'll talk with Scott Castleman from the Gulf Coast CCS Alliance about what's going on in the Lone Star State. Also, it's time to talk fortified roofs. Insurance Commissioner Tim Temple is going to be in at 7:15. And if you've been following the news on Tuesday, you know there's plenty to talk about and legally serve with Franz Borchardt on Wednesday. So join me, 6 till 9 a.m.
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13: I have no interest in leaving dangers to grow for another day. I do not believe in letting problems fester. They only become harder to solve. So while others have talked, I have acted. While others have spoken of peace, I have made peace. While others have ignored threats, I have confronted them. While others have talked of courage, America has shown it. While others have promised strength, I have used it to make America the most powerful country in the world. Working with many nations in this room, we are solving decades of intractable challenges, and we are settling years of unfinished business, and we're doing it well.
14: Yes, my friends, that is, or was, President Donald J. Trump, 47th President of these United States of America, at today's United Nations in New York City. The General Assembly meeting happens every September. Rush used to call it something that looked like it was out of the the Star Wars bar scene. And if you know what that Star Wars bar scene is like, Obi-Wan and Luke walk in and surrounded by a bunch of aliens of all types. And that's what the UN General Assembly. Oh, it was. Trump wasn't fiery. The Cuban delegation did walk out, however.

And you look, let's be honest. The Cuban delegation walking out on Donald Trump's speech, they probably wanted to soak in as much air conditioning and marvel at what it's like to have electricity working during the day. And look at cars that don't look like they come out of the 1950s, even though the collectors, the classic cars, they're like, wow, we're still driving in classic cars. So when they get to New York, they're like, look, let's bug out of this place and enjoy civilization. Maybe that's what happened. There are some things that Donald Trump said, though, I do want to focus on. And of course, this is all happening with the backdrop of the media's big story, which is about themselves. Three media outlets banned from being at the White House. And you think day two that the, well, day, no, day five, that the world has come to an end. The navel gazing that is happening among American media over this is just unbelievable. So we'll get to all of that. I didn't even put the Kevin, the Clancy cuts, the Patrick Clancy cuts in.

assembly. There's a fight breaking out in New York with Hakeem Jeffries and other Democrats. It's amusing. Fox has the story on their digital website. Jeffries lashes out after House Dem bolsters Republican candidate on leader's home turf. Like, what the hell? This is Representative Jared Golden, no relation that I know of. He has endorsed New York's Mike Lawler. And that sent old Hakeem Jeffries into a tizzy. House Minority Leader Hakeem Jeffries out of Brooklyn, New York, is harshly dismissing a fellow Democrat who publicly undermined his quest to win the majority in Congress on the left leader's home turf. Jeffries hit back at Jared Golden, Democrat from Maine, in a statement to Fox News Digital. He actually talked to Fox. And he blasted Mike Lawler, whom Democrat Jared Golden has endorsed. Jared Golden says Mike Lawler is, you know, bipartisan guy, blah, blah, blah. I like him. So Jeffries hit back, Mike Lawler is a partisan hack, a Trump sycophant, who Kate Conley will defeat in November. I don't know who Kate Conley is. In desperation, he's peddling an 11th hour endorsement from a retiring Congress member who represents an out-of-town district more than 400 miles away. What difference does it make? This smoke and mirrors ploy will do nothing to change the outcome of the race. The election will be decided by the people of Westchester and the lower Hudson Valley. Yeah. And Mike Lawler was elected by them already. Jeffries claimed Lawler had never shown bipartisanship courage when it matters. Oh, when have you, Hakeem, ever? Yeah. Anyway, Jared Golden's not backing down. He says, I know how bipartisan Mike Lawler really is. I know something about what it takes. I hold one of the most challenging districts of any Democrat in the country by earning the trust of Democrats, Independents, and Republicans alike. Lawler holds just one of three Republican seats in the county in the country that Kamala Harris carried in 2024 up in Maine. And he says he's leaving Congress by his own choice, but he hasn't given up on the institution of Congress that voters shouldn't either. And Mike Lawler, of course, is very appreciative of the endorsement. So I just love it. Also, one of the big stories. I may be getting ready to go off course here, my friends. Because I said we were going to talk about Trump and the UN. But one of the big stories that I wanted to talk about yesterday, we didn't get to. And it is still big today. Very big today. And that is the deal with Paramount. Now, you know, Letitia James, Ron Bonta, and all some of the other attorney generals, the Democrat attorney generals, all ganged up on Paramount because Paramount is going to buy a stunning array of, you know, they're merging with Warner and their assets, including HBO, including CNN. And they finally arrived at a deal. Paramount had threatened to leave California. And I think that may have been what sort of tipped everything and allowed California's Bonta, who was heading up this gang of thug Democrat attorney generals, to try to gang up on Paramount. I think that may have been the one that said, you know, let's make a deal. And part of the deal means that Paramount is, for at least the time being, got to stay out in California. Poor people. Anyway, Brian Stelter, who's just been beside himself over this White House ban, little Brian Stelter, over

0: CNN also talked about the deal. So cut eight. Let's just do this. We'll deal with Trump at the UN. He was really brilliant. But here's on this Paramount deal, least we don't get it today. And this Paramount deal is huge. You can hear it in the upset from little Brian Stelter. Here you go.
1: 12 state Democratic attorneys general in states like New York and Connecticut and Oregon and Arizona had all agreed to settle rather than taking the case to trial. That is what clears the way for Paramount to complete one of the largest mergers in U.S. history. And already the settlement terms are proving controversial. But this resolution means that this channel, CNN, and the rest of Warner will soon be controlled by the Ellisons, the billionaire family that's assembling a global media empire with the help of Middle Eastern sovereign wealth funds and other investors. The merger is likely to take effect in the next 10 days or so, and many of the impacts are yet to be known. But there will almost certainly be layoffs and other cost-cutting moves because Paramount will be under pressure to pay down its debt and to prove and deliver on the synergies that it promised to Wall Street. Now, California and those 11 other states sued to block the deal in July. And at the time, they talked about wanting structural remedies like asset sales or divestitures in order to let Paramount move forward. There was a trial date set for March, but Paramount pushed hard for a settlement agreement and seems to have prevailed on many counts. Bonta said that Paramount is making more investments in domestic film production and legally committing to releasing 30 films in theaters per year. But those are behavioral remedies, not the more severe structural remedies that Bonta said he was seeking. Paramount is also saying putting California after weeks of talk about a possible relocation. So Bonta can call that a win. But I spoke with sources in other state attorneys general offices who said they were disappointed by the outcome.
0: Yeah, liberals like Letitia James and like this guy, the AG up there, I forget his name, he's forgettable in Connecticut, the attorney general up there, they're unhappy with this deal. His name is William Tong. They're unhappy with the deal. Now, just to give you an idea of what Paramount is picking up in this merger, Warner Brothers Discovery. So the Discovery Network is theirs. But you look at all the stuff that comes underneath Warner Brothers, the titles like the Batman franchise, the Harry Potter franchise, Top Gun, all the cartoons from Bugs Bunny on HBO Max, Paramount, they get CNN, they get TBS, HGTV, the Food Network, Comedy Central, and they already have CBS. So this is going to be quite the mega media company. And since Brian mentioned layoffs, I wonder if the people at Paramount have already begun investigating where, if they have to make layoffs. You know, I never support layoffs. I don't like to see people lose their jobs. But if Larry Ellison and the gang have to do layoffs, as drastic as they may be, CNN, I wonder who. I have some suggestions that maybe where they could do cost cutting. Anyway, this is a big story, folks. We're going to be hearing a lot more about it. And this little line that Brian Stelter threw in there about the Middle Eastern sovereign funds, believe me, there's a lot of unhappiness about that among liberals. There are other things to talk about today. I'm putting the story aside until Saturday. Princess Diana may not be with us Saturday, but I'm going to hold the story until she is with us because I want to talk to her about this one. This is one that I love this story. Anyway, we're going to take a break here. Let me see what Kevin has lined up. All right, Kevin. That's right.
2: Saturday night, and I ain't got nobody. I got some money because I just got paid. Now, how I wish I had.
0: I'm trying to keep Kevin engaged here. Kevin has been working like serious overtime, folks.
3: 2004, Pat Stevens, who was going by the name Yusuf Islam at the time, and still is, I think.
0: He does. Yeah.
3: Was escorted from a diverted transatlantic flight that refused entry in America by FBI agents. His name showed up on a U.S. watch list after the United Airlines flight taken off from London. The flight landed in Maine, where Islam, who was traveling with this dog,

0: Connor was detained and questioned. This is his version of Sam Cooke's Another Saturday Night.
1: Yeah.
0: Another Saturday Night. I love him. Not flying around. Oh, yeah. Fantastic musician. Got himself into quite a bit of trouble back then, though.
1: Yeah, he did. He did with the name change. And you know what? I saw there's a documentary on one of these documentaries that does that looks at all the world's greatest airports. And he was trying to fly out of Dubai after this happened. And he got stopped again. It was crazy. It's crazy. Cat Stevens. James Golden Sturley. We'll be right back. Don't go away, folks.
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3: Award season is just getting started. 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
6: Shame on you, Mr. Mamdani. Shame on you for supporting the Hamas terrorist monsters who butchered our people. Shame on you for inciting riots against New York Jews. I'm coming to the UN. I'm going to tell the truth about our heroic soldiers, and I'm going to tell the truth about you.
7: Boom! That's Benjamin Netanyahu, Prime Minister of Israel, who should be in New York already. Remember, Mamdani wanted to have him arrested. That's not going to happen. What did happen today, Donald Trump got together with the Prime Minister from Denmark, Frederiksen, and this is her. The PM from Denmark. Listen to what she had to say about the New Deal.
8: I'm proud to say that in the Kingdom of Denmark, the United States has a friend that has always kept our word, an ally you have always been able to rely on. And this day represents a milestone in our long-standing cooperation. 75 years ago, we entered into an agreement about the defense of Greenland. Today, we are signing an even bigger and better agreement, a deal that can last forever. This deal is good for the United States, it's good for Greenland, for Denmark, for the NATO alliance, and therefore also good for Europe. In other words, we are strengthening our common security, boosting our common deterrence, showing our adversaries who we are, and we are doing it together. Mr. President, you have been very clear. You don't want adversaries to come too close. I fully agree. And with this deal, they are not. We are making sure that they will not be allowed to get any control or significant influence in Greenland. And we are making sure that more allies are present in the Arctic at the same time. Our agreement today underlines the importance of the NATO alliance, and we welcome engagement and involvement in Greenland from partners and allies even more.
7: Thank you, Prime Minister. The Vikings have spoken. It's a good deal. The Vikings and us will be back, folks. Keep it right there. Don't go away.
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5: This is Moving America. Here's Jake Novak.
10: Stellantis is asking U.S. suppliers if they can handle the demand if the company pulls more of its Ram truck production out of Mexico and moves it to Warren, Michigan. Now, Ram already makes most of its trucks here in the U.S., but the heavier-duty models are primarily manufactured in Mexico. Trump tariffs are a big reason for these considerations, but take note that when Joe Biden had control of the White House, he basically negated none of those charges. So Stellantis needs to assume these policies are not going away. With Moving America, I'm Jake Novak.
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4: Airport Day in music history. You heard Kevin talk about what happened with Cat Stevens. Back in 2004, in 1999 on this day, Diana Ross had her adventure at the airport. She was arrested on the Concorde, who was still flying back then, after an incident at Heathrow. Diana Ross claimed that a female security guard had touched her breastises. And apparently, you know, that's not one of the most noticeable features. Anyway, I'm just going to back and thinking in my mind, her breastises, and it's nothing comes up. Anyway, Diana Ross claimed that a female security guard had touched her breastises. And she didn't like it. So Diana Ross started rubbing up and down the female security guard. And apparently the female security guard didn't like it and had Diana Ross, after she got on the Concorde, yanked off and arrested. Rub-a-dub-dub. Ah, what fun. Also, if you were in the airport in Philadelphia, which sometimes I playfully, and because, you know, I love the music of Philadelphia. I always talk about Philadelphia music. Ed Shea, my man, has been so gracious in filling some of the stories for me about what's happened, the sound of Philadelphia. I love Philadelphia, the music and all that. In fact, I met Tom Bell one time when I was in Philadelphia. I was a kid. But anyway, the city of Philadelphia is reporting two possible measles exposures within the last week. Fox report, world's most contagious virus hits major U.S. airport as officials warn of possible exposure. Officials urge travelers in certain terminals to monitor for symptoms and check their vaccination status. Like, what is going on? It's the measles. Sunday. If you were traveling and you were in Philadelphia International Airport on Sunday and you were in terminals B or F, as well as the areas used to connect to terminals C, D, and E, you may want to just monitor your health situation. Individual with measles was traveling through Philadelphia, and the report here says he didn't leave the airport. Does that mean he's still there? If he didn't leave the airport, he's at the airport. I don't understand that sentence, but anyway. That is the second reported measles exposure in the Philadelphia area. There was a one reported on September case. Reported on September 17th at the Children's Hospital of Philadelphia, CHOP. How'd you like to have that as your hospital acronym? Go to the CHOP.

0: Where you're having surgery. You have to chop.
1: A good point.
0: I'm going to get chopped.
1: If it's just surgery getting done there, it's a great name for it.
0: The Chop Shop. Okay, the incident occurred and Miz was at the chop at the NICU and all that. So people are worried that they're measles. Kevin, I bet you never had the measles.
2: I don't think so.
0: Nope. You guys were vaccinated.
2: Also never been to Philadelphia, so maybe those two things are...
0: How could you not be... Wait a minute, stop. How could you say you have never been to Philadelphia?
2: I've been to Pennsylvania. I've been to Atlantic City. I've not been to Philadelphia. Not once.
0: That's astounding.
2: Yeah, now that I'm saying it, it is kind of astounding. I've been everywhere else. Been Boston, D.C., Florida, Texas, Europe.
0: And not been to Philadelphia?
2: No.
0: Well, let me just give you a little... I think you should go, but let me give you a little warning. If you're going to Philadelphia and you're going to downtown, go during the day. That's all I'll say. Go during daylight hours.
2: I listened to the Spinners. Does that count?
0: They were originally from Detroit, okay. But that counts. But Philadelphia, you kidding? So much great music out of Philadelphia. Teddy Pendergrass, the OJs, Tom Bell, the Mighty Three, Kenny Gamble, Leon Huff, the Stylistics, all that music came out of there.
2: That's what I was thinking of.
0: Yeah.
2: I listened to the Stylistics. There you go. That's Philadelphia.
0: That counts.
2: Watch Fresh Prince of Bel-Air, even though that takes place in L.A. He's from Philadelphia. My great-grandfather was born in Philadelphia. There you go.
0: And you haven't been to Philadelphia.
2: Well, he moved back to Italy like 2 years later, so maybe that's why.
0: He had a hint of what was coming. You never even been to an Eagles game?
2: No. I'm a Jets fan.
0: Like I said, you've never been to an Eagles game.
2: Never.
0: poor you. Do the Jets even have a... Never mind, because... No, it's not going to be the year for the Jets again either, huh? If there's one team that I just think that people should... You know, people feel sorry for me because when I was actively a fan, I was a Dallas Cowboy fan, and we all know, even though they are probably, back in the old days, the most winning team in football, America's team and all that, they just haven't done anything. The Jerry Jones years have been hard. But the Jets won the Joe Namath. Have they won anything since Joe Namath?
2: No, they have not.
0: And they probably never will. And Philadelphia, the fans there have a reputation. I'll just put it like that.
2: Yeah, I think there's a jail underneath the stadium, or at least a holding cell. Because they have to process so many arrests. That's either a rumor or it's true. It's pretty believable rumor if it is.
0: Hell, but you should go to Philadelphia. It used to be a beautiful city, and it could be one day still if they ever get rid of the Democrats. I mean, they did, sadly, many, many years ago, bomb their own people. But I'm sure you don't remember that. You didn't hear about that, did you? Oh, man. You got to look this up. It's the MOVE Group. I bet you didn't hear about this either, TJ, because it was black people they bombed. Philadelphia, like, bombed a bunch of their own residents. It was, back when I was coming up, look it up, the MOVE Group. They bombed their own people. The city officials bombed their own residents. Bombs. Not kidding. They bombed them. Sad United States history there, my friends. Anyway, Donald Trump, let's get to the Trump stuff. Let's get to CBS. Let's play cut one. This was last night before we even headed to New York, and here's what their report. Go ahead.
3: President Trump is in New York City today meeting with the mayor and preparing for the UN General Assembly tomorrow, but he is also in the middle of a fight, making it difficult to cover any of that as business as usual. All right, O'Keefe is here tonight with more, and Ed, you're at the table on this trip because we don't have a lot of pictures of the trip to show the good people. Can you tell us
0: No
3: why?
0: Pictures.
4: Well, look, there's a five network consortium, including CBS, that pools footage and reporting of all presidential movements and events. When the White House denied CNN the ability to serve as pooler today.

0: The other networks refused to step in. So when he revealed the new helipad at the White House today, something he frequently boasts about, there was no network TV coverage. And the same for
1: pictures
0: in New York. He appeared briefly in front of local New York TV cameras after his meeting with the mayor this afternoon. All of this is unprecedented, but so was the president's move Friday to ban CNN, MS Now, and Politico from working on White House grounds, simply because he objected to what he called their negative coverage. Those outlets filed suit this morning, calling for their access to be restored, and a judge...
1: All right, enough. We got the point. So we haven't seen the new White House helipad. I'm sure we'll see it. We don't have any pictures because we didn't take pictures of the president. Anyway, there are plenty of pictures of the president. Now, president, at the UN, cut three. This, my friends, was huge and should be huge. Should be part of the network news tonight. We'll see whether it makes the cut.
2: Not only is the UN not solving the problems it should, too often, it's actually creating new problems for us to solve. The best example is the number one political issue of our time, the crisis of uncontrolled migration. It's uncontrolled. Your countries are being ruined. The United Nations is funding an assault on Western countries and their borders. In 2024, the UN budgeted $372 million in cash assistance to support an estimated 624,000 migrants journeying into the United States. Think of that. The UN is supporting people that are illegally coming into the United States, and then we have to get them out. The UN also provided food, shelter, transportation, and debit cards to illegal aliens. Can you believe that? On the way to infiltrate our southern border. Millions of people came through that southern border. Just a year ago, millions and millions of people were pouring in, 25 million altogether over the 4 years of the incompetent Biden administration. And now we have it stopped, totally stopped. In fact, they're not even coming anymore because they know they can't get through. But what took place is totally unacceptable. The UN is supposed to stop invasions, not create them and not finance them. In the United States, we reject the idea that mass numbers of people from foreign lands can be permitted to travel halfway around the world, trample our borders, violate our sovereignty, cause unmitigated crime, and deplete our social safety net.
1: Now, the president wasn't through. He also talked about UNESCO, this organization inside the UN. That's cut two. And again, it's dealing with immigration, but also veering off into the AI debate. Here's President today from his speech at the UN.
2: It is deeply ironic that the United Nations has an entire institution, the UNESCO group of people and countries, devoted to protecting cultural heritage, yet with their ceaseless promotion of mass migration, these globalists are actively destroying the greatest cultures and most extraordinary heritage in all of history. There is no human right to illegal immigration, but there is a right to remain a sovereign nation, and we want to remain a sovereign nation, and so should you. The United States also totally rejects any attempt to construct a globalist scheme to control for the artificial intelligence being spoken of so much now, here and after officially called super intelligence, changing the name.
1: So that was interesting, too. Now, last thing before we head to the next break, and our clip of the day has nothing whatsoever to do with politics. Just letting you know, it's a good clip of the day. It has to do with men, women, and relationships. Now, this last one, with Iranian leaders looking on, their UN representatives, Donald Trump cut four, had this to say about where things are with Iran.
2: But I have a big decision to make. Will a deal be made with Iran that lets them rebuild and create a far greater country than it ever was before? Maybe one of the greatest in the Middle East or even the world? Or do I annihilate the Islamic Republic and do it quickly, never giving them a chance to kill and destroy people and countries again. Do I drive them into hell with no chance of survival and no hope of future greatness or generations? But I believe we'll make a deal right after the election, because it doesn't make sense for them not to. They're waiting to see how I do in the midterm election. What they don't realize is that I'm not running. I did that already and won in a landslide. We won in a giant landslide. And I'll be here for 2.5 years. The Republican Party is running, and I'll be helping them. But I am not running. I gave absolutely no credence and will not give credence to the election when it comes to Iran. It doesn't even enter my mind. The only thing that does is that Iran will never have a nuclear weapon. The cowards and traitors, thank you.
1: Got a little applause there, baby, at the UN.
2: Thank you.
1: Which is remarkable. That's remarkable. Now, we have more. I don't have time for it today. I'm going to have to hold it till tomorrow. Katie Collins, Mike Waltz, boy, he took her to the cleaners. Yeah, I don't want to just press it because I want to make sure we have enough time for clip of the day. But our UN ambassador, Mike Waltz, took Katie Collins to the cleaners. She's complaining about the ban. There's been nonstop complaining about the ban. So one other thing, looking at the clock, I do have time for this, unrelated to Donald Trump at the UN. Dr. Oz had something to say, and I just want you to hear this because this is important. Cut number 14, this is Dr. Oz, and it's about Obamacare. Listen to this, folks. Dr. Oz.
3: There is a, we believe, Soros-funded a lawfare group. It's a aligned group of Democratic Party who has sued us 150 times. On these issues. They just won a suit because they venue shop that blocks us from checking the tax returns of people on Obamacare. I just processed that. Obamacare is for people making between 1 and 4 times the poverty level. They never said in the law that we needed to check the tax return because that's self-evident in the law. We are now blocked from checking tax returns on Obamacare recipients, which means you could be a billionaire and get Obamacare, at least for a while. You can make no money and get Obamacare. That's how you destroy a system. And it's a choice, as Chairman Ferguson said, and the wrong choice is being made by some Americans.
1: Oh, once again, they believe it's a Soros group, Soros money behind this, all Democrat Party, Obamacare. And what is the measure for? The measure is to make sure that people can access it and use it fraudulently. And of course, this needs to be something that's addressed with Congress, but it hasn't been till now. So they shopped around, found their friendly judge that would go along with this, even though the law says, hey, this is only supposed to be open for people that are making so much money, they won't let the government actually check and do the means testing to check because of this lawsuit. Democrats love fraud. They love immigration fraud. They love fraud, whether it's in Minnesota, whether it's in California, whether it's all these programs. They set up these government programs to be looted intentionally. We got to take a break, my friends. And when we come back, clip of the day. We'll be here. There's something special. I'm by my mind. 1964. Herman's Hermits. Number one. This is a Carole King song, along with Jerry Goffin, who wrote it. Herman's Hermits. This day in 1964 at number one. Coming back with the clip of the day. Don't go away.

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0: And now it's time for the Cat's Corner.
2: This is John Catsimatidis. Is AI changing everything? Well, there are many, many opinions. In my opinion, AI, to me, all it is a super Google machine. Well, what does that mean? There is no artificial intelligence. It's only as good as the programmer. Intelligence? No. Searching more places to create like it looks like intelligence? Yes. Overrated at this point? Absolutely. But again, it will need some kind of regulation. When I grew up, the Encyclopedia Britannica was the Bible of the truth. The question is, what will be the Bible of the truth for AI? AI is only as good as the programmers and their personalities that create it. Finally, I agree with President Trump. We have to win the AI game worldwide and beat every other country. That way, we keep America the greatest country in the world. I'm John Catsimatidis, and that's the Cat's Corner.
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8: Is Texas about to outflank Louisiana on the carbon capture front? We'll see. Hey, it's Haldane. 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We'll talk with Scott Castleman from the Gulf Coast CCS Alliance about what's going on in the Lone Star State. Also, it's time to talk fortified roofs. Insurance Commissioner Tim Temple is going to be in at 7:15. And if you've been following the news on Tuesday, you know there's plenty to talk about and legally serve with Franz Borchardt on Wednesday. 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
3: Clip of the day. You want to hear it. It's the clip of the day.
4: Gentlemen, from a social media woman giving advice to men about other women. Here she is.
5: If a woman says that she can do better than you, let her. Then go. She can find better. I hope she does so. And don't fight her on it. Say, you absolutely can. Open the door and let her ass leave. Let her see what's in the streets now. She will her pants.
4: If any woman says they can do better, let them go.

0: We're going to leave you today with the music of Andrea Bocelli. It is his birthday today. Italian tenor Andrea Bocelli, sight impaired from birth due to congenital glaucoma since he was 12 years old, completely lost vision after being hit in the eye with a football. Oh, man. His version of Time to Say Goodbye, partially sung in English, paired him with British soprano Sarah Brightman, and it went to...
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4: So I run a construction plumbing company. We've got 6 employees, but every once in a while, you let something slide. You want to say something. And looking for help on walking the line between micromanaging and failing to lead my young guys.
5: God, that is such a good question. When someone doesn't know how to do the thing the way you want it done, it is not micromanaging to correct them and teach them and mentor them. If they're doing something a way you don't want them to do it and it's driving you crazy because you've let it slide, that's not their fault. You haven't even told them yet, okay? So if they keep doing it over and over after you told them, then it's on them. And now you've got a different issue because your job is to protect what your family has built. And that's a whole new skill set that's different than plumbing.
4: It's not micromanaging.
5: No, it's instantaneous. It's called training. You're really now in a pivotal spot where you can level up doing this.
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8: Bloomberg Daybreak Europe for this Wednesday, the 23rd of September from London. Coming up today, avoiding annihilation, Trump hails very good talks with Iranian envoys hours after threatening to wipe out the country. Face to face, British Prime Minister Andy Burnham is dealt a blow by the US President as he criticizes the Chagos Islands deal during their first in-person encounter. An attack on society. World leaders jostle over AI at the UN General Assembly amid warnings the technology could enhance disinformation. Plus, team spirit. Can Morocco's football chief harness the sport to promote unity in a country divided over the refugee crisis?
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8: Good morning from London. 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We have now seen the most significant declines in oil so far this year. So 6 sessions where oil prices have been coming down. Saudi Arabia aiming to restore oil exports via its east-west pipeline in the next few days, plus hopes of diplomacy. In terms of stocks in Asia, they started strong with big gains, but actually the MSCI Asia Pacific Index is only up by about a 0.1% this morning, even though we saw the NASDAQ 100 hit all-time highs yesterday. Stock futures for the European market open are up by 0.3%. And in bond markets, you see Aussie and Kiwi yields this morning down. So a rally there as Japan is closed for holiday, so no cash treasuries trading. Right, those are the markets. Let's get into our top stories. President Trump says that U.S. officials had very good talks with Iranian envoys in New York. His comments have revived hopes for a diplomatic solution to the conflict, but this just hours after he threatened to annihilate the country earlier yesterday. Speaking to reporters at the United Nations General Assembly, Trump says Iran has a decision to make.
10: I can't imagine why they wouldn't want to do it. It's a greatness, potential greatness, or obliteration.
11: What are your choices?
10: I mean, in one case, it's obliteration.

0: This election comes as a very crucial gauge of public sentiment. And it's problematic because the key contenders for the elections are basically status quo actors, so to speak. We're talking about two political parties that are aligned with the king's policies. And there are serious questions as to the aftermath of the vote. Traditionally, okay. Morocco records low voter turnouts, and elections tend to be followed by more protests.
1: So just tell us briefly about the main contenders, what policies they can potentially deliver.
0: The competition pits mostly so-called administrative parties. We're talking about the party of the incumbent prime minister, Aziz Akhnouch, a prominent businessman in Morocco. And the other party is the Authenticity and Modernity Party, which has recently co-opted as a campaign leader the country's top soccer official, who has been credited for making Morocco a serious contender in global football competitions, Fouzi Lakhdja. So the key, what's expected out of these two gentlemen is whether they will be able, first of all, to spawn a coalition that can deliver major economic development reform to address the grievances of the youth that are basically becoming more and more apparent and manifest, as well as deliver infrastructure projects that are that have been on the country's agenda, including for the FIFA World Cup.
1: Yeah, it's going to be really an important moment, isn't it? I want to highlight to our listeners, I mean, Morocco, 40 million people, that issue of youth unemployment, of investment in health versus football. Who is going to lead Morocco next and what can be delivered for young people, as you say, a level of despair. Sahail, thank you so much for bringing us your report. We'll have full coverage of the vote, what happens in Morocco. That is Sahail Karam there joining us live on the vote in Morocco. 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Up next, we'll go through the markets this morning. 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

0: point of view and also the possible cybersecurity risks of critical inputs of our technologies, we have to be very vigilant. And I am quite sure this will be one of the issues that will be discussed in those negotiations.
1: When you talk about AI and technology, how are you looking at, you know, investments from the EIB in that space?
0: That's also an area where we're picking up activity. We are working on a 3 billion euro envelope to support the European Commission's initiative to create a number of gigafactories in Europe, so infrastructures, data management infrastructures. There's no lack of money. It's more a matter of demand. So we will be maybe, you know, focusing on how to support that and ensure a pipeline of demand for those gigafactories.
2: So that was the European Investment Bank President Nadia Calviño speaking there to Bloomberg's Francine Lacroix. So I think she covered a lot of very interesting topics, you know, about Europe, about defense independence, about tech competitiveness. But I'll just pick out one thing, which I mentioned at the start of this conversation, which is ASML. ASML, in its conversations with Bloomberg, says that it is not selling any of its chip-making machines in Europe. The region isn't investing and no chip factories are being built there. This is according to Frank Heemskerk. So, you know, the intention might be there and maybe the money is there, as Calviño says, but actually the investment is not happening. If you look at ASML's data in terms of its, you know, who is buying its lithography machines. So I think that's hugely important. Right, it's 6:32 a.m. here in the City of London. Good morning. I'm Caroline Hepke. If you're just joining us, we're a little bit late to get to the headlines this morning for you, but let's look at the markets very briefly. So we've got the PMI data out today. Oil prices are coming down, $98.77 for Brent crude futures. Also, that means an easing in bond markets. So US yields are not trading because Japan's closed for holiday, but you did see some relief, yields down in Australia and New Zealand, and stock futures still fairly positive for Europe, up 0.3. Right, a reminder of a couple of our top stories, starting with President Trump, who says that US officials had very good talks with Iranian envoys in New York. His comments revived hopes for a new diplomatic solution to the conflict only hours after he threatened to annihilate Iran earlier yesterday. Speaking to reporters at the United Nations General Assembly yesterday, the US leader said Iran has a decision to make about further cooperation.
3: I can't imagine why they wouldn't want to do it. It's a greatness, potential greatness, or obliteration. In one case, it's obliteration, and the other alternative is potential greatness. It could be a great country.
2: President Trump speaking to journalists at the UN as he also met with Ukrainian President Volodymyr Zelensky yesterday afternoon, plus signing a security deal with Denmark and Greenland, ending a dispute over the region and announcing that the US will start building two very major military bases on the island of Greenland. Meanwhile, President Trump and Prime Minister Andy Burnham exchanged some warm words in their first face-to-face meeting despite growing differences between Britain and the US. Even as Trump praised Burnham as someone that he could do business with, he criticised Britain's deal over the Chagos Islands. The UK Prime Minister says that Britain will stand firm, though, against any threats to its sovereignty.
4: We will defend the right of the Falkland Islanders to self-determination and to remain British. And I just wanted the President to know directly from me, that's the clear British position. He said that he understood why we've taken that view.
2: So that was the Prime Minister talking about the Falkland Islands. The meeting between Trump and Burnham was seen as a diplomatic test for the new UK Prime Minister after Britain refused to join the US war with Iran and took a tougher stance on Israeli settlements. Those are a few of our top stories then for you this morning. We're mostly focused, of course, on the UN General Assembly, but then also Trump, Xi, their third in-person meeting since President Trump came back to office. That's also happening in the US. Still ahead, with AI companies warning of existential risks, can countries around the world forge any agreement on how to regulate them? That's next. This is Bloomberg.
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5: Is Texas about to outflank Louisiana on the carbon capture front? We'll see. Hey, it's Haldane. Join me on the show Wednesday morning, 7:15. We'll talk with Scott Castleman from the Gulf Coast CCS Alliance about what's going on in the Lone Star State. Also, it's time to talk Fortified Roofs. Insurance Commissioner Tim Temple is going to be in at 7:15. And if you've been following the news on Tuesday, you know there's plenty to talk about and legally serve with Franz Burkhardt on Wednesday. So join me, 6 till 9 a.m.
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4: It's 6:40 a.m. here in the city of London. A very good morning. I'm Caroline Hepke. Looking at oil markets to start with. So a big decline in crude prices, down to $98.80 for Brent crude futures. Couple of lines. 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
6: This is Kevin Kimball with Stabs Prime on Jefferson Highway, and I have our bar manager, Presley, here today. 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
9: Good morning. It's 6:53 a.m. here in the City of London. I'm Caroline Hepke. Stock futures for the European market open are up by 0.3%. You've got PMI data for the euro area for September. Also for the UK, this is going to give us a really important read on manufacturing, on services output, and it'll give us a read on the strength of GDP. Obviously, based on that, the last number I think was 52 for the euro area flash PMIs. Looking elsewhere, you do see a big decline in oil prices. We're down about 9% over the last few sessions, six sessions or so. Brent crude futures are now trading at $98.61, so we're well below the 100 handle. That leads to more optimism in bond markets that maybe the spike in inflation is going to ease. Saudi Arabia may try to restore its oil exports out of the East-West pipeline in the coming days, and there's also this diplomacy chatter too. In bond markets, also you've seen Aussie and Kiwi yields decline. So let's see where those markets open. There's no cash treasuries trading because Japan is closed for a holiday. And that is a look at where we are in the markets. Your Bloomberg Radio Business Flash. Now let's have a look at some of the stocks on the move today in Asia. I'm Caroline Hepke, and joining me is Bloomberg's markets reporter Anthony Stevens. Good morning. Good to speak to you. Commentary in the memory chip world. How is that being digested? What are the comments first, and what's been the impact?
10: Yeah, it was interesting to see Hynix announce on their website, you know, what went on in a closed kind of conference in Santa Clara recently. They talk about the fact that memory demand is pretty much insatiable. Also, the same conference sees trend for speaking at the Bank of America Asia Pacific conference, talking about very strong demand for AI-related memory demand, but in particular, the catch-up that Samsung is doing. And that's got Samsung up 3%. It's closing the gap with Hynix in production and in share prices. So that might be a new trend in the leadership of the KOSPI index, which in itself has led Asia higher. You're also seeing similar comments around the NAND space. We had a big upgrade in SanDisk. Overnight, SanDisk was up very strongly. And that's taken peer plays in Taiwan like Nanya Tech and Winbond up strongly as well.
9: Yeah, interesting. And this also as some moves on Korean construction memory, also important. And that's quite influential in this space in terms of the build out.
10: Yeah, it's been interesting that the Korean construction players have gotten multiple kickers. So they have the AI build out at home. They have their construction business in the Gulf. And to power all these data centers, they've been busy building nuclear reactors and such. As a result, they've been a bit vulnerable to a pullback. And we're getting that pullback now as Lee Jae-myung meets President Trump in the UN. And they haven't really announced any new construction projects. Remember, Korea has a massive investment plan that they've agreed with the U.S., but they're continues to be a lot of haggling about what exactly they will build. Meanwhile, at home, the pace of nuclear power growth has been slowing. There is a new consultation process around that build-out, and the uncertainty is taking some shine off these stocks. You see almost all the Korean construction companies down a lot today. You have Doosan Enability down 6%. You have Daewoo Construction down 8%. Hyundai Construction down 8%. So it's quite a whippy little space. It's one of the big winners in the year, and it'll be interesting to see how much pain locals can take.
9: Yeah, there are just so many headlines, Anthony, aren't there, when it comes to AI. I mean, I thought that the lines for Europe are really of note. The ASML is not selling any of its machines into Europe. It's huge that China is favoring global AI players rather than focusing on local champions. That there's going to be this Xi Trump meeting where obviously AI and trade and the export of rare earths to the US is going to be so central. I mean, the headlines in terms of the AI space are just so many. It's really hard to keep up with
10: all
9: of them.
10: And we have Sam Altman coming to talk to the UN about AI as well.
9: Yes, there you go. And so lastly, to something slightly different, which is India and the anticipation around some IPOs there.
10: Yeah, the Indian market hasn't really done too much, and the foreigners have been abandoning this market to locals by and large. And local themes have been dominating, as India does not have much of an AI play. They have to focus more on the domestic demand story, the domestic infrastructure build-out story. And some of those incremental new players in those themes are coming to market in the form of IPOs. And what's interesting about India is that the mid-cap space has outperformed the bigger listed companies as the geographic breadth of the country's economic growth expands. And today you're seeing some of the fruits of that process. You're seeing SS Retail up 47% and Jindal Supreme is up 35%. Bear in mind, in India, this is a very market-driven IPO process. So these are legitimately strong IPO gains. They are not like in China where the deals are priced to do well all the time. So it's quite an interesting little signal from the market. And of course, we have some blockbuster IPOs potentially, or blockbuster listings potentially coming in India from all the changes at the Tata Group.
9: Yeah, fascinating, isn't it, what's going on in India. Also, you must read the Bloomberg opinion columnist Andy Mukherjee on this, on quiet quitting and how AI is affecting India. It's such a fascinating read about workers and how AI and is affecting India as well, amid, as you say, the IPO launches. Anthony, thank you so much for being with me. Anthony Stevens, our Bloomberg's markets reporter there, taking us through all the stocks to watch in Asia. You can subscribe to Stock Movers for updates throughout the day. 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
9: This is Bloomberg Daybreak Europe for this Wednesday, the 23rd of September from London. Coming up today, avoiding annihilation. Trump hails very good talks with Iran hours after threatening to wipe out the country. Face to face, British Prime Minister Andy Burnham is a natural business person, says the US President, as he criticizes the UK's Chagos Islands deal. An attack on society. World leaders jostle over.

0: So what is the thinking about winter? Is there any possibility that there's, you know, more understanding of where oil prices might go from here and all the derivative products from oil, you know, diesel and airline jet fuel and all the other things that go into, you know, the inflation basket and calculations?
1: Yeah, the prospects for a deal between Iran and the US and some opening of the Strait of Hormuz and an end to the Iranian blockade is clearly the biggest catalyst for prices as we go into the winter. If we got some kind of agreement, that would be a huge change for the market. And presumably we would see prices fall precipitously in the wake of that deal as oil started to flow out and products started to flow out of the Persian Gulf. There are other things to track. One of the big things in the oil market this year has been the relatively subdued demand from China. China coped with the crisis by buying a lot less oil, by switching to other fuels in its economy, by using its oil and fuel reserves. How long that continues and when China comes back into the market in a meaningful way is something that traders watch very closely. There was a report from Goldman Sachs over the last 24 hours saying that they expect Chinese buying to remain relatively subdued, which would be good for keeping prices under relative control. And then the other factor that I would mention is the weather.
0: Yes.
1: This El Nino might mean that we get a very warm winter.
0: Okay.
1: And that clearly could keep demand under control.
0: Yeah, absolutely. Well, thank you so much for explaining what is happening in oil markets as we do see a 6-day where Brent crude prices are coming down. That is Bloomberg's EMEA News Director, Will Cannady. Thank you. This is Bloomberg.
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5: Good morning. It's 7:40 a.m. here in the City of London. I'm Caroline Hepke. So we are looking to the European market open in a few minutes' time. Your stocks 50 futures are up by 0.4%. Some particular sectors to think about, particularly car stocks. Chinese automakers have hit a new record high in terms of their share of the European market. You've also got a big UK IPO to look forward to. Airtel Africa coming in October. Biggest offering expected since 2021 for the UK. But overriding all of that, oil prices, which are dropping, they've been declining for 6 sessions. There's optimism about diplomacy, about the east-west pipeline being reopened in the coming days by Saudi Arabia. Brent crude down 0.8%, $98.51. How does that feed into bond markets, into inflationary expectations and interest rate hike expectations? We can talk all about that in just a moment, but I'll tell you that 10-year US Treasury yields are down 2 basis points at 4.94, and we also see European yields easing off this morning, even as you've seen on the long bonds, the gap between UK and US yields starting to ease as well, even though there's lots of political risks to come for the UK. Those are the markets. Let's bring you up to speed with a few of our global news headlines now. President Donald Trump says that US officials had very good talks with Iranian envoys in New York. His comments to reporters have revived hopes for new diplomatic solutions to the conflict only hours after he threatened to annihilate Iran at the UN. Venezuela's opposition leader Maria Corina Machado has tried 3 times to return to the country in the past 24 hours. The failed attempt by Venezuela's most popular political leader underlined the challenges to any democratic transition. And lastly, Japan's Prime Minister Sanae Takeuchi urged the UN to remove references to Japan and Germany as, quote, enemy states. In her maiden speech to the body, Japan's leader called out the World War II era language as outdated. Those are some of our headlines. Well, no shortage then of topics for us to talk about. Anna Titareva, pan-European economist at UBS, joins us this morning. Oh, there's AI, there's all of the commentary from President Trump, there's oil prices, so much for markets to contend with. Should we start with energy? It's obviously been a major concern and a shock. We're thinking about those low storage levels that we have in Europe. How do you think about oil prices now? It's, you know, been really hard to predict. Very big fluctuations. How do you think about the fact that oil prices are coming down now? Does that last?
6: Yeah, so that's clearly positive news, given that the latest or the increase in inflation over the course of this year. So

0: and the impact on productivity are now forefront across all economies. But what we're seeing is that U.S. is much more advanced in this discussion. Our U.S. Colleagues have already accounted for some productivity gains in terms of their growth forecast. For Europe, we are less optimistic. Also, if we had to rank in terms of advancements in AI, UK probably comes ahead of the Eurozone. But in terms of implementing a sort of true productivity gains, we still think that it's probably a few months or even a few years away for the Eurozone, probably closer for the UK, but still not as advanced as what we see in the US.
1: Yeah. Are you worried about political risk accelerating in Europe? Germany, Friedrich Merz, looks to be a bit on the brink, and the French elections, and there are lots of other elections next year. Is that going to be felt in bond markets in Europe?
0: Yes, we certainly expect, also volatility around all the elections. You mentioned that, it's a big election year for Europe, elections in Spain, in Italy, in France. I think at the moment, a lot of volatility is largely driven by the energy shock developments in the Middle East. But probably as 2027 kicks off, we're going to see more European sort of domestically driven political risks leading to higher volatility.
1: Okay, maybe not for now, maybe for next year when the election actually come. Yeah, it's going to be an interesting year. Anna, thank you so much for being with us. Anna Titareva is pan-European economist at UBS. Thank you so much. In the next part of Daybreak Europe, Sam Unstead will be with me. We can talk about that London IPO and much more affecting the London markets. This is Bloomberg.
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0: had out from France this morning. Business activity growing at the fastest pace in more than 2 years, defying forecasts for further weakness. The services sector staging a surprise recovery. This is the latest Purchasing Managers Index data. The index rising to 51.2 in September. That's up from a contraction of 48.5 in August. So now back into growth territory. S&P's principal economist describing it as surprising resilience in September, although warning the durability of this is questionable given that new orders barely rose and the firm's own expectations for activity deteriorated. This, of course, is France is looking at further budgetary pressure with the government set to unveil its detailed budget plan next week.
1: Euro dollar down 0.2% at a 1.14 handle. We'll be checking more fully into the markets in just a moment. But next up, we'll be hearing from Finland's president, Alexander Stubb, who's been speaking to Bloomberg's Anne-Marie Hordern at the UNGA summit in New York, the UN General Assembly. So that's next, and this is Bloomberg.
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9: Is Texas about to outflank Louisiana on the carbon capture front? We'll see. Hey, it's Haldane. Join me on the show Wednesday morning, 7:15. We'll talk with Scott Castleman from the Gulf Coast CCS Alliance about what's going on in the Lone Star State. Also, it's time to talk fortified roofs. Insurance Commissioner Tim Temple's going to be in at 7:15. And if you've been following the news on Tuesday, you know there's plenty to talk about and legally serve with Franz Burkhardt on Wednesday. So join me, 6 till 9 a.m.
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1: 8:21 a.m. in London. I'm Lizzie Burden, and we check the markets for you all day long here on Bloomberg Radio. And we're looking at bond yields and oil edging down this morning.

0: gas prices tapering a little. Brent crude's now just down slightly on the day, over $99 a barrel. Natural gas prices down by 0.7% on the Dutch TTF benchmark.
1: Now a reminder of our top stories this morning. President Trump says US officials had very good talks with Iranian envoys in New York. His comments reviving hopes for new diplomatic solutions to the conflict just hours after he threatened to annihilate the country earlier yesterday. Speaking to reporters at the UN General Assembly, the US leader said that Iran has a decision to make about further cooperation.
2: I can't imagine why they wouldn't want to do it. It's a greatness, potential greatness, or obliteration.
3: What are your choices? I mean, it's right now.
2: In one case, it's obliteration, and the other alternative is potential greatness. It could be a great country.
1: President Trump speaking to journalists there at the United Nations as he met with Ukrainian President Volodymyr Zelensky yesterday afternoon. He also signed a security deal with Denmark and Greenland, ending a dispute over the region and announcing that the US will start building two very major military bases on the territory.
0: Switzerland's parliament, upper house of parliament, is backing a compromise on capital requirements for the country's flagship bank, UBS. The Council of States voted that the bank needs to back 90% of the value of its foreign units with the highest quality capital known as CET1. UBS had rejected that plan in the past, saying it would impose excessive costs on the bank, but Swiss officials cite the collapse of Credit Suisse in 2023 as a cautionary tale. Shares in UBS now actually up by 0.1% on the day.
1: And France's business activity grew at the fastest pace in more than 2 years. The composite PMI index rose to 51.2, swinging out of contraction and defying analyst estimates. Economists suggest the surprise might be down to a bounce back effect after the summer's extreme heat. And we're seeing euro dollar currently weaker 0.2% at a 1.14 handle.
0: Donald Trump and Andy Burnham exchanged warm words in their first face-to-face meetings, despite growing differences on policy between Britain and the US. Even as Trump praised Burnham as someone he could do business with, he criticised Britain's deal over the Chagos Islands. The UK Prime Minister says Britain will stand firm against any threats to their sovereignty.
4: We will defend the right of the Falkland Islanders to self-determination and to remain British. And I just wanted the President to know directly from me, that's the clear British position. He said that he understood why we've taken that view.
0: The meeting was seen as a diplomatic test for Burnham after Britain refused to join the US war with Iran and took a tougher stance on Israeli settlements. Hours later at the UN, Burnham called for greater regulation of AI, pitching Britain as an honest broker on an issue where he and Trump sharply disagree.
1: Well, those are some of our top stories this morning. Straight ahead on Daybreak Europe, we'll be discussing the markets with Laura Cooper, global investment strategist and head of macro credit at Nuveen. That conversation coming up next. This is Bloomberg.
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10: 8:40 a.m. in London. I'm Lizzie Burden, and we check the markets for you all day long here on Bloomberg Radio. And the big picture is that you've got bond yields and oil down on the progress in the Middle East and stocks edging up. In fact, Brent is on for its longest down streak in a year, trading at $99 a barrel. Now just flat to the upside, in fact. Of course, mixed messages from President Trump when it comes to the Middle East at the UN General Assembly. But we did have the Nasdaq closing at its first record since June yesterday. Today, and futures are now pointing ever so slightly to the upside, both for S&P E-minis and Nasdaq futures. 40 minutes into the European session, the Stoxx 600 is up 0.2%. The FTSE 100 up 0.3%. The CAC 40 in Paris up 0.4%. And the DAX in Frankfurt just flat to the upside. Breaking it down by sector across the continent, it's about a 50-50 split between green and red, but banks leading the gains and telecommunications at the bottom. Just individually, in terms of stocks, we are minding UBS. Shares in Switzerland up 0.4% after the upper house backed a 90% CET1 foreign unit backing by UBS. And we're waiting, of course, now for the lower house, but also keeping an eye on the auto sector, which is sitting at the middle of the basket, really, as things stand. Just finally, not a lot of economic data this week, but we have had the French private sector defying the gloom in the latest set of PMIs, the best growth in 2 years. Euro dollar is down 0.25% at a 114 handle. And as we look to Bitcoin as well, of course, we had seen it above the 87K a token mark. It's inching towards that now, flat to the downside, but 86.221 is where we trade right now. That should be my business flash. And now with more on what's going on around the world, here's Stephen Carroll in Brussels.
0: Lizzie, thank you. US President Donald Trump says American officials had very good talks with Iranian envoys in New York. His comments have revived hopes for a new diplomatic solution to the conflict, hours after the president threatened to annihilate Iran in a speech at the UN. Venezuela's opposition leader, Maria Corina Machado, has tried three times to return to the country in the past 24 hours. The failed attempts by Venezuela's most popular politician underline the challenges to any democratic transition. And Japan's Prime Minister Sanae Takeuchi has urged the United Nations to remove references to Japan and Germany as enemy states. In her maiden speech to the UN General Assembly, Japan's leader called the World War II era language outdated. Those are some of our global news headlines.
10: Let's take a closer look at the markets now. Joining us in studio is Laura Cooper, Global Investment Strategist and Head of Macro Credit at Nuveen. Laura, always a pleasure to have you with us in the studio. As I say, we haven't got a huge amount of economic data out this week, so the focus turns to geopolitics. Of course, we're waiting for the Trump-Xi meeting. I wonder, when it comes to the markets, what success would look like out of that?
11: Well, I think we're already seeing some headlines come through that they're, you know, noting that it's been very successful talks, but I think there's going to be little that can ultimately drive a meaningful market outcome at this stage. I think what we're seeing is risk sentiment increasingly being driven by the rise in yields and even the subsequent fall in yields that we have seen, and similar dynamics coming through from the oil price. So I think that's really what's going to continue to drive this near-term price action and, you know, potentially act as catalyst for that next leg higher in a sustained rally.
0: Laura, what's your reading on these PMI numbers you've had out from France and Germany? France returning to expansion in private sector activity, but positive signals too from Europe's largest economy.
11: I think it captures what has really been a dominant story this year, and that's around European economic resilience. We did see Christine Lagarde at the latest ECB meeting allude to as much in terms of raising their forecast for this year. And it really is quite surprising in the sense of the resiliency of the economy despite the geopolitical conflict that has materialized and the rise in energy prices that we have seen. But I think despite these being leading economic gauges, we don't think that this is a robust enough economic backdrop that would warrant the central bank hiking rates into restrictive territory. I think what we've seen so far is more insurance hikes to try to mitigate any rise in inflation expectations, but not something that we think would warrant a renewed hiking cycle because that would act as a drag on growth.
10: And what about in terms of stocks? In terms of stocks, then, when it comes to Europe, is Europe a good hedge against all of the, you know, AI jitters that we see coming from the US, when, you know, you mentioned the geopolitics and the hit via energy out of the Middle East shock, and then there's of course also the political uncertainty.
11: So Europe does offer an important allocation in portfolios, to your point, around a geopolitical hedge, because we are seeing that energy exposure, which is providing some key ballast of support. But as well, Europe is very much a selective market looking at the sector lens. So looking at industrials and materials and infrastructure in particular to capture some of the German defense and infrastructure spend that we expect will, you know, increasingly materialize through next year, but not taking broad benchmark exposures because, to your point, the political risk backdrop is going to further be a dominant factor next year. So a much more selective market. And Europe even offers some exposure to that broader AI trade. If we think about semiconductors and in particular metals and mining, given the exposure to copper in particular.
0: Yeah, do you see the talk of an AI slowdown then actually taking any of the steam out of those trades as well? I mean, it's sort of a question of 1 week we have AI companies saying they're going to slow down, and the next week the market's terribly excited about Muse AI from Meta.
11: So I think certainly AI jitters are going to drive volatility in this broader secular theme. But I think what's been interesting is this AI infrastructure has really been more of an exercise in relative value across a number of interconnected markets. So we're finding more opportunities, I would say, in more of the picks and shovels. So looking at the infrastructure, the networking, robotics, rather than, you know, really trying to chase these hyperscalers higher on concerns, perhaps we could see that cap out.

0: next turn. I mean, we're not expecting that in the near term. We still have about a 45% estimated increase in CapEx next year, a 10% increase the year thereafter. So I think really this is just kind of capturing the long-term theme, and perhaps investors are just getting a bit nervous around the sustainability of this. But I don't think we're seeing signs of overspending yet, because we are expecting to see, you know, even more returns on some of this from a demand perspective.
1: And you don't think the picks and shovels trade is getting a little too crowded?
0: Potentially, yes, in pockets. But I think, again, it's really being able to discern this trade. I think it's almost like looking at an asset through its entire life cycle, because we can look at the construction phase of a data center. We can look at the lease guaranteed structure as the next step, and perhaps then looking at a securitized exposure. Because one underlying asset, there's multiple ways of playing that, whether that's an investment grade, high yield equities, you know, private ABS, for example. So a number of asset classes that aren't going to be all aligned on the pricing. So it's trying to discover where some of those kind of greater, you know, upside opportunities are.
2: What about the question of the consumer inertia trade as well, and what we saw happening on markets yesterday, where some of those companies that could be potentially negatively affected by a rise in agentic AI, is this something that we will be hearing more about as we get more details of how accessible and how used these agents might be?
0: So that development, I think, underscores why we're going to be in this backdrop of, you know, increasingly AI winners and losers. But I think, if anything, the developments that we have seen more recently just adds conviction to one of our key sector exposures, and that's around semiconductors. Because we have seen just this rapid adoption of this personal agentic AI. I think that is going to lead to even greater inference. That suggests more compute power will be needed, and in turn, that requires more semiconductors. So the demand supply dynamics in this market are so exceptionally tight. We think this just adds another component of even tightening the market more next year. So perhaps leaning into that and away from some of those that those commoditized business models more that will be affected by this, in terms of what you're alluding to, and those losers in this space.
1: Okay. Laura, always nice to have you in. That's Laura Cooper, Global Investment Strategist and Head of Macro Credit at Nuveen. Thank you. Well, coming up on the program, we're going to dive into the stocks on the move today in Europe. We'll be hearing from Chloe Melly with the individual movers, but at the broader index level, Stephen, this morning, the Stock 600 is in the green, up 0.3%, and we're looking for gains on Wall Street at their open as well. So the mood boosted, it seems, at least on both sides of the Atlantic, by the lower oil price this morning, thanks to the developments in the Middle East. $99 a barrel is where we trade on Brent. This is Bloomberg.
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1: Is Texas about to outflank Louisiana on the carbon capture front? We'll see. Hey, it's Haldane. Join me on the show Wednesday morning, 7:15. We'll talk with Scott Castleman from the Gulf Coast CCS Alliance about what's going on in the Lone Star State. Also, it's time to talk fortified roofs. Insurance Commissioner Tim Temple's going to be in at 7:15. And if you've been following the news on Tuesday, you know there's plenty to talk about and legally serve with Franz Borchardt on Wednesday. So join me, 6 till 9 a.m.
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5: 8:53 in London, 9:53 here in Brussels. Good morning, I'm Stephen Carroll. On the markets, we're looking at the Stock 600 up by 0.3%. The CAC 40 in Paris, 0.5% higher. The DAX in Frankfurt, though, just up by 0.1%. And Wall Street futures are pointing slightly higher. We had that record finish on the NASDAQ yesterday. NASDAQ futures just inching ever so slightly into positive territory this morning. So it'll be one to watch for later on. Oil prices are pairing their earlier drop. Brent crude's actually now flat on the day at $99.24. Now, we did have the first close below $100 in two weeks, for Brent crude in trading yesterday. Natural gas prices just slightly lower on the day, but again, pairing the earlier lows that we saw in the trading session. The Bloomberg Dollar Spot Index, though, is strengthening even further now at its strongest since July. That's left the euro at 114.23. Not much chance for a bump out of those positive PMI numbers. On bond markets, the earlier rally is evaporating as well. 10-year bond yield now down a basis point at 3.45%. See 10-year gilt yields down by 2 basis points and 10-year Treasury yield holding steady at 4.96%. That is your Bloomberg Radio Business Flash.
6: Now let's take a look at some of the stocks on the move today in Europe. I'm Lizzie Burden with Stephen Carroll and we're joined by Bloomberg reporter Chloe Melly. Chloe, let's start with Arcadis. Some M&A related moves. What's the latest there?
7: Yeah, so Arcadis is a Dutch engineering company and it has been the target of a takeover offer by a Canadian engineering company called WSP. And WSP submitted 2 bids over the course of the last couple of months. But now it has actually withdrawn fully its offer for Arcadis, saying that the company had refused to engage. And Arcadis said separately that the two WSP offers fundamentally undervalued the company. And so that is weighing on the shares for Arcadis today massively. We are seeing the shares down quite significantly, and that has sent a market value well below the latest offer price, actually, from WSP. So the reasoning behind the deal that WSP had provided originally was that it would have been a way to kind of accelerate tech innovation by bringing those two companies together, especially when it comes to AI, and also expand the geographic footprint by quite a lot. But Arcadis said that it remained convinced that its strategy and its outlook were solid without having any kind of deal. And we've seen actually WSP shares rising after saying that it will not be pursuing this deal anymore. So maybe everyone is happy except for those Arcadis shareholders.
5: Okay, so from Arcadis, we're going to go to France next and the auto parts maker Valeo. What have we heard from them?
7: Yeah, so Jefferies upgraded the company today, saying that it had a very strong market positioning. And overall, the analysts at Jefferies expect the auto parts sector in Europe to be quite resilient in the upcoming earnings season. And it will be quite interesting to see how the performance of those car parts makers and the performance of the car makers themselves will potentially diverge over the course of the earnings season. Of course, we've already had Volkswagen coming out with this huge profit warning just a few days ago. And the earnings season that's now fast approaching will likely have some of those very similar themes for that sector. We've got this weak pricing, we've got Chinese rivals making headway into the European market, and then investment in EVs also kind of hurting profitability for a lot of those companies. But the car parts makers themselves are actually a bit more

0: bit better kind of insulated against those challenges. You know, they sell to all kinds of car makers, not only the European ones, and then also they sell to aftermarket suppliers. So they've got a more sort of diverse revenue stream, and that is helping to protect them a little bit more from some of those obstacles.
1: And finally, Chloe, KWS, not quite seeds of optimism.
0: Yes, KWS, another niche company that I found for you guys. So seed producer, makes seed for cultivating grains, sugar beets, potatoes, etc. So it said this morning that, well, it had quite disappointing earnings this morning, and it was not very upbeat on its outlook. And it said that the last year had showed just how strained the environment for agriculture remains worldwide. And it cited climate change. Of course, that means losing a lot of crops to environmental disaster, to disease. And then also mentioned those volatile agricultural markets more generally. We know, of course, that a lot of fertilizer travels through the Strait of Hormuz. So there's been quite a lot of disruption there in those markets. And so analysts said that all of that had really weighed on the performance, with sales below expectations and then guidance also falling short of estimates. So it's not very encouraging for that sector. And we've seen the shares drop a fair bit this morning for KWS.
2: Okay, Chloe, thanks so much for joining us. Chloe Mele there with the Stocks on the Move. And for more conversations like this, you can subscribe to our Stock Movers podcast. We've got the biggest winners and losers in the stock market. It's updated throughout the day and around the world by our teams. You'll find Stock Movers on Apple Podcasts, Spotify, or anywhere that you listen. Lizzie, just thinking about some of the data that we had this hour, the signal is pretty positive going into the Eurozone-wide PMIs that we'll be getting in just over a minute's time. Stronger private sector activity in France, returning to growth and growing the most in 2 years. And the numbers out of Germany as well, also looking pretty positive.
1: Yes, so both of those numbers coming through. We're waiting for the broader figures. In the next hour of Daybreak Europe, Stephen, Caroline Hepker and I will be speaking to Meg Hillier, the Labour MP and Treasury Select Committee Chair. Baroness Hillier will be talking about the committee's new report, calling for the Office for Budget Responsibility to introduce a new 10-year forecast into its projections. So, the long term. That's next. This is Bloomberg.
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11: 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Coming up today.
12: Avoiding annihilation. Trump hails very good talks with Iran hours after threatening to wipe out the country.
11: Face to face. British Prime Minister Andy Burnham is a natural business person, says the US President, as he criticizes the UK's Chagos Islands deal.
12: An attack on society. World leaders jostle over AI amid warnings that the technology could enhance disinformation.
11: Plus, Europe's rebound. Business activity unexpectedly jumps in France and Germany as recovery broadens.
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11: Really packed hour today, Lizzie. Let's get into the markets. European stocks rising, oil prices retreating. Brent crude at the moment is down by 0.2%, but we're below $100 a barrel at 99. European banks and financial services seeing the biggest gains. Arcadis down 7.2% at the moment. Nasdaq closed at a new record yesterday. But Muse has jolted US banks, insurers, online travel agencies, you know, the use of and power of AI agents. Stock futures then for the European market open on the S&P 500 just about in positive territory. And even though oil prices are going down, 2-year US Treasury yields

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10: 9:40 a.m. in London. I'm Lizzie Burden, and we check the markets for you all day long here on Bloomberg Radio. And the tables have turned somewhat in these markets, even just during this program, because Brent is now up 0.6% at $99.88 the barrel. That means that we have a little bit of weight on stocks across Europe. The Stoxx 600 is now just flat to the upside. The FTSE 100, given its energy exposure, is up 0.2%. The CAC 40 in Paris also up 0.2%, but the DAX in Frankfurt down 0.3%. So break it down by sector across the European continent. And you're looking at banks leading the gains, but only six sectors in positive territory now. Insurance, retail, real estate, all at the bottom of the basket. Now, as we look ahead to the Wall Street Open, and of course, we had a record close on the Nasdaq yesterday, its first record since June. Nasdaq futures are actually to the downside now, only just, but S&P E-mini is also only flat. And as we look to your bond space, we are looking at the 10-year Treasury yield now steady at 4.95%. Yields are lower across much of the 10-year space around the continent, but at the front end of the curve, the German two-year yield is now up a basis point at 3.23%. We've had a raft of PMIs this morning out of Europe, and we're going to discuss them in more detail in just a moment, but euro-dollar is weaker, a quarter of a percent at a 114 handle. Also keeping an eye on Bitcoin. It had been above 87K a token earlier in the week. It is nearly there. 86.193 is where we trade right now, just weaker a tenth of 8%. And that's your Bloomberg Business Flash. Now, with more on what's going on around the world, here's Caroline Hepker alongside me in London.
11: Lizzie, thank you. President Trump says that US officials had very good talks with Iranian envoys in New York just hours after he threatened to annihilate the country in a speech at the UN. IRIB News says that Iran laid down what it called firm positions for the reopening of the Strait of Hormuz. Venezuela's opposition leader, meanwhile, Maria Corina Machado, has tried three times to return to the country in the past 24 hours. The failed attempts by Venezuela's most popular politician underline the challenges to any democratic transition. And then just lastly, also at the UN, Japan's Prime Minister Sanae Takeuchi

0: that too rosy a view of what's going on in Germany?
1: First of all, we should never read too much into monthly data, but sure. The UK, with its slightly softer PMI, the UK is the one country which is actually trying to do something about its budget, whereas in other parts of Europe, countries, they are not doing it, and the US definitely not either. Mm. That might be sort of a slight point. As to where to look, for example, in a way, it's too late. The UK should have looked long ago at the German example that major hikes in payroll taxes, that is national insurance contributions, are bad. That's what got Labour and the UK labour market into trouble. And I very much hope that Burnham learns the lesson that if he has to hike taxes, please do it in a way that does not hurt the labour market, and ideally in a way that does not hurt business investment. Otherwise, the UK might be heading for weaker times. But still, all in all, with some fiscal consolidation going on in the UK, I think the UK economic outlook is less bad than many people believe. Hmm. If Burnham sort of doesn't do any nonsense, we have good growth likely in the next few years out of Europe after a bit of a dampener. Now the UK is drawing closer to its major market, which still is the EU, and that could ultimately help. And in terms of AI, the UK could be a major producer and beneficiary.
2: But what's left then, Holger, in terms of tax rises that wouldn't hurt the economy? What levers could he pull?
1: I think that's how we all feel. That's the sigh, of course. Yeah, we have to think about the manifesto pledges and the like. The optimal tax rise is typically, in such a situation, a consumption tax, sin taxes, and value-added tax, which is, of course, bad for consumers, but yeah. Somebody has to have the pain. It's better to have it be bad for consumers than to have it bad for people as workers and bad for business investment, which equates to future jobs.
0: Well, there's certainly plenty of gambling in the UK. Sin taxes, yes, I get that. All right, Holger, thank you so much for your thoughts. Good to have you on the radio programme. Holger Schmieding is Chief Economist at Berenberg. Who for thought there, Lizzie? Much more to come next on what stocks are moving now. This is Bloomberg.
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14: Wednesday, September 23rd, 2026. I'm Jackie Heinrich. Chinese President Xi Jinping is coming to America. What should be on the agenda for President Trump as the two leaders are set to meet?
15: Will there be any Chinese restraint? Will there be any movement? Will they make any concessions? Or are we going to be in for a much worse situation in the future?
16: I'm Jessica Rosenthal. The latest Fox News power rankings are out, and they conclude the environment is ripe for a blue wave in just 41 days.
17: What we've been waiting for is data that indicates whether or not Republicans are going to rally, whether or not they see this election as an opportunity to defend the president and the administration and administration policy.
18: And I'm Carol Roth. I've got the final word on the Fox News Rundown.
14: President Trump's plate is full of foreign policy this week. He's slated to meet with Xi Jinping Thursday, where AI, trade, Iran, Taiwan, and more could all be discussed. But before sitting down with the Chinese president, he was in New York City, where leaders from around the globe gather for this year's United Nations General Assembly. He gave remarks on UN TV, touting his administration's recent wins and the ongoing conflict with Iran.
19: I can report to you with pride that America is back and our country is stronger today than ever before. Our economy is the envy of the world. Our military is the most powerful on earth. Our technology is second to none, and we are leading in virtually everything.
14: Tomorrow, the president's focus will turn to the high-stakes summit with Chinese leaders. He and Xi are expected to talk about the two nations' trade relationship, critical minerals,

0: cakes. You know the crab cake I'm talking about, right? Stabs Prime on Jefferson Highway, where there ain't no cake in that crab cake and plenty of other Louisiana seafood.
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6: It's Wednesday, September 23rd. This is the Fox News Rundown. President Trump addressing the UN General Assembly Tuesday, saying he has a big decision to make about Iran.
7: Arguing the United States offered Iran multiple opportunities to abandon its nuclear program.
8: Yet even after we agreed to a ceasefire for nuclear discussions, Iran promptly violated it with brazen acts of terrorism against civilian ships from other countries.
7: The president faces significant criticism abroad and in the U.S. for that decision. President Trump also told the UN General Assembly that he has a big decision to make: strike a deal with Iran to rebuild it or annihilated. He also revealed U.S. officials, including envoys Steve Witkoff and Jared Kushner, met with the Iranian delegation for 3 hours. He says the talks were very productive.
6: Fox's Rich Edson. A new Fox News power ranking shows Democrats leading Republicans in several House races, with the midterms quickly approaching.
9: They're gaining momentum. 17 House races shifted to the Democrats as they campaign on the issue of affordability. Meantime, President Trump is reminding voters of the progress that Republicans have made as they work to carry out his agenda. Trump stopped the humanitarian crisis that took place at the border under the Biden administration. Illegal crossings now at historic lows. He also touted economic gains. And in the Senate, control of the chamber is now up for grabs. The state of Kansas now joins New Hampshire and North Carolina to round out the list of 9 battleground states. And both parties are projected to have 47 seats, with 6 seats rated as toss-ups.
6: Fox's Christina Coleman. In a powerful nor'easter threatening millions along the East Coast, here's Fox Weather's Robert Ray.
10: Heavy surf already coming in. We could see waves up to 18 feet in the coming days as this nor'easter is developing, with wind gusts up to 60 miles per hour. And what that could possibly do is knock out power to many communities up and down the I-95 corridor.
6: A flash flood emergency issued in New Mexico. Evacuations underway in Mora County because of Hurricane Polo. I'm Sue Guzman on the Fox News Rundown.
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9: I'm Lauren Simonetti, and this is the Fox Business Report.
10: Stocks finishing mixed on Tuesday. The Dow fell, weighed down by financials. However, the Nasdaq gained and posted its second straight record close, lifted by tech. Memory chip makers rallied on AI optimism, while chip stocks gained, adding to Monday's rally. Josh Schaefer at Barron's says investors have returned to buying AI stocks, which they see as less exposed to oil and short-term interest rates.
11: What hasn't been working the last couple days, still a lot of consumer stocks, things that could be impacted if the economy slows down a bit because of those higher rates.
10: The Dow down 185 points, the Nasdaq higher by 122, S&P 500 down a fraction. Earnings are on tap today from Cintas, General Mills, and Paychex. Also, S&P Global releases both its manufacturing and services purchasing managers indexes for September. That's your Fox Business Report. I'm Hillary Barsky, invested in you.

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5: I'm Sue Guzman. President Trump delivering a speech before the United Nations General Assembly Tuesday, saying Iran needs to reach a deal to end the conflict or face annihilation.
6: But I believe we'll make a deal right after the election, because it doesn't make sense for them not to.
5: Iran's president set to address the General Assembly today. Powerful nor'easter threatening millions along the East Coast. Its effects already being felt.
7: Some of this heavy surf already coming in. We could see waves up to 18 feet in the coming days as this nor'easter is developing with wind gusts up to 60 miles per hour. And what that could possibly do is knock out power to many communities up and down the I-95 corridor. Over 80 million people are going to be affected in 13 different states.
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9: From ABC News, I'm Sherry Preston. The FBI is investigating a possible breach that came through the Bureau's jobs site, FBI.gov, FBIjobs.gov. Thousands of people, current and prospective agents, could have had their information compromised, says ABC's Karen Waugh.
10: You really spent a lot.
11: As proof, the hackers posted what they claim is a sample of about 5,000 agents' names, home addresses, social security numbers, and in some cases, names of their family members. Reuters reports it matched details for at least 10 people, including FBI Director Kash Patel. And the FBI says it's investigating the hackers' claims.
9: The hacking group Shiny Hunters is claiming responsibility. With gas prices now averaging $1.30 a gallon more than a year ago, President Trump is defending his war with Iran. ABC's Mary Bruce has more on the president's UN address.
10: He really spent a lot of these annual remarks at the UN arguing that he had to launch this war to prevent Iran from having a nuclear weapon. But we are now 7 months into a war that he said would last just 4 to 6 weeks. And the war is now widening in the region. And there still is no clear end in sight.
9: There were discussions with Iran's leaders on the sidelines of the UN. Most of the most famous roller coasters in California, if not the country, is now the subject of new lawsuits brought on by more than 100 people who say they suffered brain damage after riding it.
12: Three deaths have been linked to the ride, including 22-year-old Christopher Hawley's death in 2022. Six Flags settled with his family last month. Terms were not disclosed. The park's lawyers have argued the ride is inspected daily and that its forces cannot cause brain injury in a normal rider using it as instructed. The ride has been closed since July 12th while the state investigates.
9: ABC's Sophie Flay. In South Africa, three shooters opened fire at a house party not far from the city of Durban on the East Coast. At least 11 people have been killed. You're listening to ABC News.
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1: Folks, I gotta tell you, sorry, it's not like some pregnant pause at all. 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Good luck. 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
7: From ABC News, I'm Sherry Preston. President Trump welcomes Chinese leader Xi Jinping to the White House today. Tomorrow night, there will be a state dinner to which tech moguls Mark Zuckerberg, Jeff Bezos, and OpenAI Sam Altman have all been invited. The president back in Washington following his speech to the UN on Iran and the talks that followed. Here's ABC Chief White House Correspondent Mary Bruce.
8: The president said that his team had a three-hour-long meeting with the Iranian delegation on the sidelines of the General Assembly. And the president said Iran faces, as he described now, potential greatness or obliteration, but the president described it as a very good meeting. And the president himself, the administration has suggested that Trump is interested and willing to sit down with the Iranian leader. No signs of a meeting at that level on the books just yet, though.
7: It's common for flood warnings to be out for certain areas. It's not common for the warnings to pertain to an area this large over the next several days.
9: Almost the entire state of New Mexico is under a flood watch. El Paso also will watch 1 to 2 inch per hour rainfall rates, adding up to more than a half foot in the next 36 hours or so. Then we go to the coastal flood alerts that are already up from New Bern, North Carolina to Seaside Heights, New Jersey. A big push of water, waves, erosion possible as this coastal low develops. And then it's its proximity to the coast that will be highly dependent on what you end up seeing from New York City to Boston.
7: ABC Chief Meteorologist Ginger Z. The Department of Homeland Security denying that Venezuelan national Wilber Rafael Garces Perez had to sleep on the floor of a detention facility with a bullet still lodged in his back. Garces Perez was shot by an ICE agent in Austin, Texas, while delivering food for DoorDash. Police Chief Lisa Davis says dash cam footage from an off-duty officer who was nearby. The shooting is being analyzed.
10: Our priority is protecting the integrity of the investigation and conducting an impartial investigation based on the facts and evidence available to us.
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11: Well, it looks like we have picked up a new accident on eastbound I-10 near Dalrymple. There is a backup that's starting to build back towards the 110 split area, so you may lose a couple minutes here. Appears to be the right lane that's blocked as traffic is getting around on the left side. Again, this is going to be eastbound I-10 near the Dalrymple exit. No major I-12 problems for the moment. I'm Ray Romero.
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14: It might be the second day of fall, but it sure is not going to feel like it. We're going to get those high temperatures up to 96 degrees, and the humidity is not going anywhere, and that will send our feels-like temperatures into the triple digits. There will also be the chances of pop-up showers and thunderstorms, but these should be pretty spotty in nature, meaning most should stay dry. Overnight, we see lows in the lower 70s, and lower humidity moves in for Thursday, and that will make the mid-90s a little bit more tolerable. I'm meteorologist Baylen Rogers with your Storm Station forecast, WBRZ Channel 2.
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0: 604. Talk 107.3 FM, WBRP, Mornings with Brian Haldane, off and running. Brian here with you, Wilton producing, starting off your Wednesday at 73 degrees in downtown Baton Rouge as we broadcast live from the 180 Pro Studio. Welcome aboard, everybody. Ready for a big Wednesday show today. Franz Burghardt is in for Legally Served. Got a couple of different topics we're going to chop up with Franz in a little bit. Yes, on that list of topics will be the LSU football player accused of sexual assault. We'll talk about a couple of other things as well. Was it Nolan Wells' story yesterday? We can cover that as well. We got a lot to get to. Insurance Commissioner Tim Temple next hour. We are talking the U.S. presence in Greenland in our third hour. We got a lot, so let's get after it. Top stories and trending.
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1: Number 5.
0: Good news coming from the CDC. Cancer death rates fell for both men and women from 2019 to 2023. Now, that is good news. Even better news, that continues a 20-year trend that has lasted, it's continued a trend that has lasted more than 20 years. This according to the 2026 annual report to the nation on the status of cancer. The continued decline in cancer deaths is driven largely by accelerated progress against lung cancer.
1: Number 4.
0: The Louisiana Book Festival is looking for volunteers to help put on the state's flagship celebration of readers, writers, and their books this fall. Each year, the festival needs hundreds of volunteers in a variety of capacities, including welcoming presenters, escorting authors, assisting with programs, staffing festival information booths, and other tasks as well. Visit the state library's website to sign up.
1: Number 3.
0: St. George City Council has proposed an economic development district that could fund a new sports complex. The district would help fund a plan to renovate the fairgrounds earlier this year. Breck presented plans for a large baseball complex, sports fields, a walking trail, and a recreation center. Mayor Dustin Yates says the project could help the city attract a new charter school.
1: Number 2.
0: The Ascension Parish government released documents on Tuesday, including a dozen NDAs involving the Hyundai Steel Mill, which broke ground earlier this month. Two different types of NDAs were shared with the public, one involving Ascension Parish officials or employees and Hyundai Steel, the other involving elected officials and Louisiana Economic Development.
1: Number 1.
0: Mayor President Sid Edwards said 141 potholes were fixed across the city during the past month. He said while potholes were the top street maintenance requests, crews also addressed street grading, road buckles, street curbs, and shoulder repairs.
1: Those are your top stories. It's time to see what's trending.
0: What'd you say, Wilton?
4: All right, well, the public feud between Zohran Mamdani and Benjamin Netanyahu could escalate tomorrow as the Israeli prime minister will be in New York to address the UN.
0: Okay. I mean, they've been going back and forth at it pretty good.
4: Pretty good still. Even this week, I mean, there's Netanyahu addressed a video, like, specifically to him. And he already responded. It's, we'll see. I wasn't expecting him to have, you see his meeting with President Trump, too? Mamdani, I mean?
0: No, I did not see that.
4: Yeah, they met at Gracie Mansion, discussed, like, a couple of, like, New York housing developments, things like that. They seem to be getting along pretty good, actually, those two.
0: It's always, you know, you never know what's real and what's for show. You know, it's likely they are getting along. And then tomorrow it'll be the complete opposite.
4: Yeah. This is a funny one. Does bringing an iced coffee to a job interview signal to recruiters that you're unprofessional?
0: This has been all over TikTok. Yeah. Go ahead. I'm sorry. Did I cut you off?
4: No, I mean, that was

0: that was basically it. One on TikTok says so. A lot of people disagree. I think if you show up even a little bit late, even a little bit, like if you show up with iced coffee, you got to be early.
1: Punctuality is number one. Yes.
0: So that's like, it makes it much worse if you show up with like a coffee or something.
1: Punctuality is number one. Yeah.
0: Wait.
1: Go ahead, Frost.
2: So if I show up to an interview and I get a coffee from the interviewer, that's okay.
1: The interviewer asks you if you want a coffee and then you take one, yes.
2: If I were to bring a bottle of water to my interview, nobody would say anything to that, right?
0: No.
1: I don't think so.
0: I think it's thermos.
2: What is douchey about iced coffee that makes us all like clutch pearls?
1: Okay, if I were to walk into an interview with an ice cream cone.
2: You're comparing an ice cream cone to an iced coffee?
1: Sure.
0: I was about to say.
2: That's a bit of a stretch.
1: Why?
2: But
0: it's kind of a dessert. I think
2: iced coffee is an accepted manner of caffeinated beverage akin to coffee. I drink coffee every morning.
1: Okay, here's where I'm going with this. I think anything you bring into the interview that wasn't...
2: is subject to interpretation.
1: Yes.
2: Okay.
1: Yeah, I don't care if it's hot coffee. I don't care if it's iced coffee. I don't care if it's a blizzard from Dairy Queen.
2: I think it's easier if it's a Monster Energy drink, right? If it's a Monster Energy drink...
1: No, but like, why? Why are you bringing anything in that is not the focus of the interview?
2: Well,
1: you're going in for an interview.
2: The reason I brought up the water, and I don't think anybody would blink if you brought in a bottle of water for an interview. You're going to be doing some talking. You might be nervous. You might want to clear your throat. I'm just saying.
1: It's up to the interviewer to provide that stuff, though. Hey, you need a water?
2: Does it potentially say a little bit something more about the interviewer having some issues that they're getting bent out of shape about coffee?
1: I think anything you bring in there.
2: Okay.
1: It's not hot coffee, cold coffee doesn't make a difference. You're bringing in something that is just, it's a distraction from the interview.
2: Okay.
1: All right, why not a sandwich?
2: I think, again, that's apples and papayas.
1: Okay, why not an apple?
2: Okay, here's the question. Here's the fundamental question. If I walked in to an interview with you, you're mm-hmm. interviewing me for something at Guarantee Broadcasting.
1: Yes.
2: And it's a hot coffee I have in my hand.
1: Yeah.
2: Are you blinking about that?
1: I'm not going to bring it up, but I'm wondering why. Like, why is
2: why did
1: here?
2: You bring a hot coffee?
1: Yeah.
2: Okay.
1: Yeah. What else we got?
0: So LSU tied for, number 202 in the 2027 U.S. News and World Report Best Colleges ranking, falling 33 spots, actually, from its position last year.
1: I refuse to accept anything from the U.S. News and World Report. They hate us.
0: I didn't know they hate us.
1: Oh, my God. Everywhere you turn.
0: They bash Louisiana?
1: Yes.
0: Okay.
1: Yes. Louisiana as a whole in the U.S. News and World Report is always going to be last in everything. Last or close to last. They ranked the states, this was a couple weeks ago, where Louisiana was the worst state to live in, and they ranked our economy as 46th, while completely ignoring that our economic outlook is 18th. They ranked our education as 48th, while completely ignoring, that's a 2020 number, not a 2025 or 2026 number. It was brutal how off the whole thing was. And it's just another opportunity to say, hey, Louisiana sucks. I don't know what they have against us. I don't know, did Jeff Landry poop in their Cheerios? I don't know. But it's anytime the U.S. News and World Report comes up, we're going to be last. Book it.
0: Well, now you know.
1: 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We got sports coming up on the back end of the break. Before we get you to our first break of the morning, want to remind you about the Baton Rouge Metro Airport. 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Well, let me tell you right now, today's flight's canceled. So that will not be flying out in a couple of hours, the early morning flight to D.C. But everything else looks like it's on schedule right now at flybtr.com. First two departures of the morning are off. Flight to DFW is already in the air. Flight to Atlanta, Georgia has already departed. On the arrival side, first flight doesn't come in for another 2 hours. 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
5: Well, you don't have to look too far to find the big problem of the morning. This is going to be eastbound I-10 just past Dalrymple. We have a stalled truck that's blocking the two right lanes of traffic, so only the far left lane is squeezing through there. The backup has hit the top of the bridge. It is a good 25 minutes through this delay. You want to avoid this altogether, you'll have to get on I-10 at the Perkins entrance ramp. I'm Ray Romero.
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0: It is sports time. LSU is going to need to bounce back a little bit. 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Going to have to bounce back this week. And number 23, Texas A&M, is going to be rolling into Tiger Stadium coming off of a loss. They got housed by, they got beat by 10 by Kentucky, but the game really wasn't that close. A little player availability yesterday. Our news partners, Louisiana Radio Network, were among those who were there. Winnie Watkins, wide receiver, says, talk about bouncing back from the loss last week. It's a long season, so there's room.
1: We definitely got to come together and understand that even though we went 0-1, we got to find a way to get back to ourselves. Because at the end of the day, when you have adversity or things that happen, of course you're going to feel down. But start a new week, come together, talk. And just understand, like, we all got to go. And going 0-1 early ain't nothing.
0: It ain't nothing, but going 0-2 is. Because once you go 0-2, there is no more room for error. You look at the season as a whole. If you go 10-2, playoffs are probable. 9-3, probably not. There's no way to tell that until you get there. But as it stands, you know, walking into the beginning, all your goals are in front of you right now, but your margin for error is a lot more.

0: slim. 207 yards on the season so far for Watkins. Three touchdowns. I'm sorry, he's had two of Levitt's three touchdowns. The only offensive starter who played under Lane Kiffin and Charlie Weiss last season. So Watkins has come over with the crew. He says he needs to step up as a leader. Cut 17.
1: At the end of the day, I've been in the system longer than anybody on the whole team. So it's like, for me, I got to make sure I bring guys along. Tredez got hurt, and the guys behind him got to make sure they on point. I got to make sure the outside receiver's on point. So I just really want to make sure that I expand my role of being a leader.
0: 6:44 kickoff on Saturday. Eagle 98.1's game day will start at 1:30. Network will pick it up at 4:30. Here's the Fox Business Report.
2: I'm Charles Payne, and this is the Fox Business Report.
3: Stock futures are little changed. Crude oil prices have moderated after talks between U.S. and Iranian officials raised hopes for a Strait of Hormuz deal. There have been calls for the administration to take steps to lower diesel prices, including an export ban. However, oil analysts say if diesel fuel from the U.S. is not exported, it could drive prices higher because there would be a bottleneck in supplies in the U.S. and impact global prices. Athletic clothing and footwear retailer JD Sports is reporting a cooler quarter. Sales declined in the period. There's a deal in the sun and fun business. Cruise company Royal Caribbean has acquired a stake in Sandals Resorts for $3 billion. The deal would add 20 resorts to Royal Caribbean's portfolio. That's your Fox Business Report. I'm Jenny Cosola. Invested in you.
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3: All right, let's head on back to the Traffic Center, see what we got cooking on the interstates to start off your morning. It's actually pretty rough going right now on I-10 eastbound coming back across from West Baton Rouge Parish. Delays start back by Highway 1. They continue across the bridge. They continue past the... they continue basically up to the lakes before it starts to lighten back up again. And it is slow going, to be sure, right there. The reason for that is it looks like there is it's just a stalled vehicle on the roadway. I-10 eastbound by Perkins Road. That is all that's on the board as far as the explanation behind it. There might be some more, but I don't have any more. I just know that I see the delays as far as cause. That's all I know. On your I-12 westbound coming in from Livingston Parish, you got your normal volume for this time. I-10 westbound coming in from Ascension Parish, you got your normal smooth sailing for this time. Surface streets, there's only one accident to look out for. That is Florida at O'Neill/Central Thruway. That happened about 10 minutes ago, an accident, so it's still in the roadway if you're coming in from Livingston on Florida. That's your look at traffic from the Talk 107.3 Traffic Center.

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2: It's time for Legally Served with Attorney Franz Borghardt.
3: Your Honor, I'd like to ask for a recess.
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3: I'll allow it.
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6: The defendant is not guilty.
7: The defense is wrong.
6: But somebody in this courtroom is.
8: I'm being charged with a crime.
9: A trial by court-martial.
8: Is that what this is? I'm being charged with a crime?
2: Legally Served with Attorney Franz Borghardt.
10: Don't tell me what I know and don't know. I know the law.
0: Morning, Franz.
11: Good morning, folks.
0: How are you, sir?
11: Always a pleasure.
0: Love that green suit. That's not the first time you've worn that in here. I like that suit.
11: Double-breasted.
0: Yeah.
11: Like,
0: I'm not a double-breasted suit guy.
11: It's okay. Nobody's perfect.
0: I'm going to
11: start dressing up for you. I'm going to start dressing up for you, Brian Haldane.
0: Okay. I'm going to wear what I wear.
11: I only own one double-breasted suit, and this is it. I'm still getting used to the concept and idea of it. I've owned other ones, but this is just not my norm. So, we've got Nolan Wells. We've got an LSU Title IX that has become a sexual assault allegation against an athlete. Do we know the sport?
0: Yeah, football.
11: Okay, football.
0: Yeah.
11: Okay. Where do you want to start? Nolan?
0: Let's start with Nolan Wells.
11: Okay.
0: Because the grand jury decides he's good.
11: So,
0: or the friends are good.
11: Not exactly the way I would phrase it, but essentially no indictment was issued.
0: Right.
11: So Nolan Wells, young African-American male in Mississippi, drowns or is murdered, depending on how you view things. And he's on a holiday with a bunch of white kids.
0: Mm-hmm.
11: Where in Mississippi? Like a little beach, like
0: Horn Island, right?
11: Horn Island, right?
0: Yeah.
11: Right. The issue for a lot of people is there appears to be some head trauma. There appears to be a white blood cell, red blood cell issue. But I'm gonna put that to the side for a second. Mississippi, the county DA's office goes to the grand jury, not seeking a targeted indictment, but instead is looking for, hey, this is what happened. And the phrase that I've been reading nationally is the grand jury found no criminal liability.
0: Right.
11: Well, what does that mean? Well, it may mean that they said, hey, we don't have enough to indict anybody, more specifically, an individual.
0: Interesting.
11: Even though I know you can indict a ham sandwich.
0: Correct.
11: But you got to know who you're targeting. And then the second issue is, can the grand jury say this wasn't a crime? There's not enough evidence to support that there's a crime. So that was the decision that was run down. Where it gets sticky is the DA's office texts the victim's mom and then immediately goes to Facebook announcing the no indictment.
0: Okay.
11: So
0: why is that sticky?
11: I don't like the texting a family member of someone that's lost their kid. Pick up the phone and freaking call them. If bringing an iced coffee to an interview bothers you, pick up the phone and call them.
0: If you weren't listening 20 minutes ago, that's what he's referencing from earlier in the show.
11: Yeah, I think that's just more a good professional, good taste.
0: Okay.
11: Like,
0: all right, but that's not
11: that
0: from
11: is
0: a legal
11: of no
0: perspective.
11: Moment.
0: Yeah, okay.
11: So could there be a future indictment? Maybe. Is there an indictment now? No.
0: Okay. 15 people in the grand jury, 5 were black. Unanimous grand jury to not indict, correct?
11: I think so.
0: I don't even need to ask. I'm just saying that. That's
11: true. Okay.
0: And you have Ben Crump on the case here.
11: Ben Crump is on the case for
0: and
11: the family.
0: He is a consummate race baiter.
11: I will neither confirm nor deny that, but when it has been said before.
0: Okay.
11: He does lean into the racial issue. A civil rights attorney, if you will.
0: Well, Sure. Okay. We can call him a civil rights attorney. Would it be better, and we're going to answer this question when we get back from break, because we don't have enough time before break. Would it be better if they'd just been indicted? The family vows to keep fighting. People are speaking out left and right, calling it racism.
11: Well, it's not over.
0: I'm aware of that. But, like, would it be better if we all have to be subject to dragging these kids through a trial after their friend has died?
11: That sounds rhetorical.
0: Is it, though? No, I don't think so.
11: I have an answer, but I will be ready when we come back.
0: All right. So that's where we're setting the table right now. We got news coming your way. We'll start off with ABC. Then we'll hit local news, traffic, weather. When we come back, Attorney Franz Borchardt is in for Legally Served. Yes, we will be talking about the Title IX case over at LSU, or the Title IX case that has now escalated. That'll be covered later on in the segment. Right now, let's get you to ABC News on Talk 107.3.
9: ABC News, I'm Sherry Preston. A day after addressing the UN General Assembly and warning a big decision is coming on Iran, President Trump welcomes China's president to Washington today. Hackers may have cracked the site of the FBI uses to post jobs, stealing information on thousands of people.
12: That website is where everyone who wants to be an agent has applied since 2017. As of last night, the site was down. The notorious hacking group called Shiny Hunters claims it stole data on almost all FBI agents and everyone who ever applied. It calls the hack payback for an FBI warning in May that exposed the group's methods.
9: ABC's Karen Hua. A new study of data on millions of children finds no link between moms taking Tylenol during pregnancy and disorders, including autism or ADHD. Torrential rain, practically the entire state of New Mexico under a flood watch into tomorrow morning. This is ABC News.
13: I'm Jean Burns in the Talk 107.3 Baton Rouge Newsroom. The Caddo Parish inmate who escaped last week while being transported from a Shreveport hospital has been captured. Sheriff Henry Whitehorn says U.S. Marshals Task Force members apprehended Travion Jackson in Marshall, Texas. Jackson's capture comes after Whitehorn held a press conference yesterday afternoon to announce that prisoner transport policies were not followed properly when Jackson escaped custody.
14: Jackson was placed in handcuffs and leg restraints, but required searches were not conducted and the restraints were not verified or properly secured at critical points.
13: Whitehorn says new policies are in place to make sure this never happens again. The governor's office announces the Office of Motor Vehicles has moved into the 21st century as Louisiana's replaced 50-year-old technology with a modern system. Governor Jeff Landry on this new AI-powered platform.
15: We promised that we were going to make getting a driver's license in Louisiana kind of like going to Disney World, and we are instituting it right here.
13: Louisiana is closing the digital divide at one of the fastest rates in the country. Andrew Greenstein reports.
16: According to the latest FCC broadband data collection, Louisiana had the fourth highest proportional growth in the country in the last half of last year. Vineeth Iyengar, the executive director of Connect LA, says Louisiana is well ahead of not only the country's pace, but also its own.
17: Whereas other states will take an additional 4 to 6 years to close the digital divide, the pace that we're on is that we will effectively have closed the access or infrastructure side of the digital divide by the end of 2028, if not sooner.
16: Between June and December of last year, Louisiana connected more than 52,000 homes and businesses to broadband internet. I'm Andrew Greenstein.
13: New Orleans Mayor Helena Moreno unveiled the city's proposed 2027 budget yesterday, which included $77 million in direct cuts as the city works to close a roughly $100 million deficit. The proposal includes reductions across city government, but Moreno says protects several services that residents identified as priorities during a series of community meetings. I'm Jean Burns, Talk 107.3 Baton Rouge.
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18: It has quickly turned into one of those mornings for eastbound I-10 drivers between Dalrymple and Perkins. We have our stalled semi-truck still blocking the two right lanes. Only the far left lane is getting through there. Backup is to the Port Allen side of the bridge. It is now a 40-minute drive through that backup. Get on I-10 at the Perkins on-ramp to avoid all this. A bit more volume on I-12 as well. 19 minutes, Jube into the split. I'm Ray Romero.
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23: It might be the second day of fall, but it sure is not going to feel like it. We're going to get those high temperatures up to 96 degrees, and the humidity is not going anywhere, and that will send our feels-like temperatures into the triple digits. There will also be the chances of pop-up showers and thunderstorms, but these should be pretty spotty in nature, meaning most should stay dry. Overnight, we see lows in the lower 70s, and lower humidity moves in for Thursday, and that will make the mid-90s a little bit more tolerable. I'm meteorologist Baylen Rogers with your Storm Station forecast, WBRZ Channel 2.
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0: 636 Talk 107.3 FM, WBRP. Mornings with Brian Haldane and Roland Red along. Legally served with attorney Franz Borghardt, Roland Red along. Franz, as we were heading into the break, I was tossing out the question of, would it be better if these guys had just been indicted? And you had started by saying this isn't over yet, but we had news coming up, so I'll re-ask the question to give you the full ramp-up for where you want to go with this. Would it be better if this kid's best friends, who are now, you know, a lot of people think that they killed him, would it be better if they were indicted?
1: No. If you don't have probable cause, then just indicting someone to make you feel warm and fuzzy is not the route. Mm. You need evidence. You need evidence. And by the way, probable cause is a low standard. It's more likely than not a crime happened. The other issue is, you alluded to, it's a bunch of his friends, right?
0: Yeah.
1: I think people need to understand that if you're going to present something to the grand jury, that you generally have a target. That is the person that the prosecutor is saying they think did a crime. Now, grand jury, for everybody's, just as a refresher, it's the prosecutor and a bunch of grand jurors. Yes. And that's it.
0: Mm-hmm.
1: And sometimes the prosecutor says, hey, I'm actively pursuing a grand jury to indict James for X crime. Sometimes the prosecutor says, we think it's something, but we're not sure. You have to decide. And sometimes the prosecutor may say nothing. They may just say, here it is, and tee it up.
0: Mm-hmm.
1: I think the problem here is there still is not sufficient evidence, one, to establish wrongdoing, and two, if there was wrongdoing, who did the wrongdoing? Because what is not justice is to indict 15 people when there's not sufficient evidence to indict them. Now, what I think will happen, next question is, because what's going to happen now, is if there is new evidence, they're going to unleash, the family is going to unleash the data, the cell phone data, I think this week.
0: Yeah.
1: Whatever's in there is going to be in there.
0: Okay.
1: There will be a civil suit, and it will be a witch hunt. And maybe they will find a witch. Maybe during the discovery process of the civil suit, they will find some wrongdoing and a wrongdoer. Mm-hmm. But without the wrongdoing and the wrongdoer, we shouldn't encourage indictments. We do not want people to be wrongfully accused of things without sufficient evidence.
0: This grand jury could not find sufficient evidence.
1: Correct.
0: Ben Crump says, no true bill does not resolve how Nolan

0: Wells died. The public still deserves a clear account supported by records, evidence, and independent scrutiny. If there's no evidence, then how do you just keep going until you make up evidence? That's the part I don't understand. By the way, the public doesn't deserve anything. His family deserves something for sure. But sometimes, you know what happens. Sometimes tragedy happens without blame.
1: So, we've argued about this point before. At what point does the public go from a place of deserving versus entitlement?
0: Yeah.
1: At what point is a law enforcement entity, a prosecutor, and I'm a defense attorney, so I'm not naive. At what point we've investigated it, we took it to the grand jury, and they know true build it. What I think the problem is one, there may not be a crime here. And that is a problem for Mr. Crump. He needs there to be a crime. He needs there to be something. He, not the family.
0: No, I know. But because more than there needs to be a crime, Crump just needs to have headlines. He put out a statement saying that Mississippi's all racist, so they're not going to find anything, so we need to call in the Department of Justice so that his next step could be to call the whole country racist.
1: Well, so it's my understanding that either where the body was found or where the incident may have happened was federal land. And so there is a question.
0: That's not the genesis of his statement.
1: The genesis of his statement is
0: I'm not going to get satisfaction from racist Mississippi, so we need to move it.
1: But.
0: Did you shush me?
1: But I'm sorry. Sorry. Jeez. The federal government could have investigated this.
0: Mm-hmm.
1: Not from a DOJ civil rights issue.
0: Right.
1: And I apologize for shushing you.
0: It's okay.
1: The DOJ only steps in when there is a legitimate civil rights like out in Sterling.
0: Yes.
1: They did a thorough investigation of that.
0: Yes.
1: Brave Cave.
0: Yes.
1: Right? So.
0: And that I think that's probably my bigger concern here is getting away from Nolan Wells. Is the idea that every time you try to make a big racial circus out of something that's not a racial circus, you do an injustice to an actual racial circus. Yes.
1: Right.
0: We wouldn't call a real racial issue a racial circus. Yeah, it wouldn't be a circus if it were real. But like every Jussie out there, you knew that name was
1: Subway?
0: Coming up.
1: Sandwiches?
0: Yeah, for every Jussie out there, now you have to open the door to the next time there's an accusation. You say, really? I wonder if I believe that. Because you taint the pool of, and this is going to transition to another topic, you're going to taint the pool of, like, the boy who cried wolf. Once you lie in a relationship, it is harder to build back trust again. And that is true of the public as well.
1: What honors a lost child? Making it into something it's not? Like, I wish we could find out what happened to this young man, right?
0: Yeah.
1: Because I would feel better if I knew this is what happened.
0: Right.
1: Because there's the lingering thought in the back of my head, maybe something did happen to him. Now, I don't think that it's as easy as, yes, his 15 friends who invited him plotted to kill Blackie on the boat or outside of the boat, and this is what happened. I think it may have been more subtly nuanced than that, if something did in fact happen. My understanding is the narrative is he met a girl.
0: And wanted to stay behind when his friends wanted to go. And he's been drinking all day long. And who hasn't seen a problem where there's,
1: I blame the girl.
0: I blame the jazz music.
1: Speaking of girls, pivot.
0: Yes. An LSU student has filed criminal charges against by the way, when Franz said black, he was intentionally being offensive. Oh, by the way, I love
1: black people.
0: Stop.
1: I've got lots of black friends.
0: You're making it worse.
1: Listen, here's the issue. As someone who is a civil rights attorney, I agree with you 100%.
0: Thank you.
1: All tongue in cheek to the side. Makes my life more difficult when I have a situation that is not authentically a civil rights infraction versus somebody who's trying to fit a square peg in a round hole. And I'm not saying, I am not saying that the Wells family is trying to do that. I'm saying that there's never going to be a level of satisfaction for them.
0: Yeah.
1: Even when they go through the civil process.
0: Which is difficult. As a parent, that's very, very difficult. Absolutely. But they should have love in their ear a lot more than they have
1: hate.
0: Yes.
1: Mongering?
0: Now, and I didn't say hate in their heart. I said in their ear.
1: Right.
0: An LSU student has filed criminal charges against a football player she says raped her in 2025, a situation the university says was handled professionally through its internal Title IX process. In a social media video posted September 14th, TikTok user Kendall Danielle alleged that she was raped by a football player who was found liable during the school's Title IX investigation. She said he was allowed to appeal the decision and return to campus despite him receiving a year-long suspension. And she put out the TikTok video. I assume you've seen it?
1: Mm-hmm.
0: Okay. She talks about how her level of discomfort and her level of trauma got raised by the possibility of running into him on campus again.
1: That is textbook why we have Title IX.
0: Yes.
1: It's, I don't want to ever see this person again. I have a constitutional right to education freely uninhibited. Mm-hmm. Do something to where I don't have to run into him again.
0: Mm-hmm.
1: The basis for, so I'm in the criminal justice system.
0: Yes.
1: What caught my eye is the question of, is it suspicious that she says, when he appealed the Title IX decision to suspend him, I think for 2 semesters?
0: No, yes.
1: When yes, he
0: she
1: appealed
0: thought it was
1: going to
0: be
1: it,
0: a two-year suspension.
1: When he appealed it, I then went to law enforcement, which to me means she didn't go to law enforcement before she went to Title IX.
0: Mm-hmm.
1: I don't understand that. Right?
0: Right.
1: If you're going to go to Title IX, because
0: right.
1: you're legitimately worried. I'm playing devil's advocate, guys. She may, in fact, be a rape victim.
0: So this is where we're going to pick it back up after break. Before we get you to break, though, I want to remind you about the good folks at Breck. I'll be out at Breck's Highland Road Park this evening because James has cross-country practice. One of my favorite Breck parks out there at Highland Road. We'll be out there again this weekend for another cross-country meet. I love getting out to Highland Road Park because it's so diverse in its uses. Like last weekend, saw a group of friends of mine from the Rotary Club out there getting in a good morning run, one of which was dragging a sled behind him because he's a show-off. But they were out there getting in their morning exercise before the sun was fully up, was the point of that story. And when you go out to Highland Road Park, you've got the pickleball courts, you've got the tennis courts, you've got the splash pad, you've got the gym inside, you've got the cross-country, obviously, the frisbee, disc golf is out there. And it's just one example of how, and the rugby, the football field where they play rugby. It's just one example of everything that comes together when you start with Breck. Quick break, we're back next.
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9: We have absolute gridlock for drivers coming
8: coming into Baton Rouge on eastbound I-10. Our problem is unchanged. This is a stalled

0: truck. It's occupying two lanes of traffic, eastbound I-10 at Dalrymple. Only the far left lane is getting through there. This is now a one-hour-long backup, which starts all the way back at LA 415. You may want to take the old 190 bridge to cross the river. I'm Ray Romero.
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4: And would ease record high prices. Trump said previously that he's advocated for a diesel export ban during internal administration deliberations. The president added that a decision would be made quickly, either way. Shares of South Korean solar companies Hanwha Solutions and OCI Holdings jumped more than 8% this morning as U.S. restrictions on Chinese solar products come into focus ahead of the Trump Xi summit. The two leaders are set to meet in Washington this week. The Centers for Medicare and Medicaid Services said it has canceled roughly 315,000 Affordable Care Act marketplace enrollments, covering about 760,000 people last month, alleging rampant fraud and improper enrollments in the program. CNBC reports that Vice President J.D. Vance estimates the action will save roughly $2.2 billion for taxpayers. Futures are slightly lower. That's your money now.
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0: 652, Talk 107.3 FM, WBRP, Mornings with Brian Haldane, rolling right along. We got attorney Franz Borchardt in for Legally Served, talking about this, well, it was a Title IX case, and
1: it's
0: now
1: a Title IX case.
0: Now it's a rape case. So,
1: did you catch the part where BRPD shuffles her off to, shuffles not the right word, strike that, says, hey, LSU PD has jurisdiction. And apparently she records the conversation with LSU PD where LSU PD guy is like, hey, I'm not saying he's not going to be arrested, but, you know, I've like seen cases go to the DA's office and like nothing come of it.
0: Yeah.
1: And now the DA's office is investigating it.
0: Yeah, which is the right call. The DA ultimately should be investigating this, shouldn't he?
1: Prior to an arrest?
0: Oh, yeah.
1: I mean, yes, but maybe the DA will take it to the grand jury. And the grand jury will, you know, do whatever.
0: More frustration.
1: Here's my question.
0: Yes.
1: Is there anything, I leave room for the possibility that she is telling the 100% truth mm-hmm. or close to it.
0: Yeah.
1: Is there anything suspicious about her allegations?
0: A couple things.
1: Okay.
0: First and foremost, yeah, if it's a crime, it's a crime. If you're going to report it for a Title IX investigation but not report it to the police on the front end.
1: I think you should do both.
0: Exactly.
1: Right.
0: If you are, I understand the repression and shame and all that to not tell anybody. But
1: you've told somebody.
0: Correct.
1: Right.
0: So that threshold's been crossed. So why are you telling somebody but not everybody? And the idea that I was fine if he had a 2-year suspension, but the possibility of him appealing, which you're allowed to appeal a Title IX investigation, are you not? That's part of the process.
1: Right. It's
0: okay.
1: Constitutional.
0: So,
1: yeah.
0: So that part's like, what did you not, were you not explaining
1: now,
0: that on the front end?
1: As a defense attorney, I'm going up to her and saying, so you're telling me that if he submits to the suspension, you're willing to drop charges?
0: Right.
1: And if she says no,

0: Now we got a different thing.
1: Now we had a different thing.
0: Yeah. And the third one is, and I'm not finding the date and time of when this happened, but the third part is this seems to have happened at a date and time where it feels like they were kind of together all night to begin with.
1: Well, Brian. Rape can happen at any moment, Brian.
0: I understand that. I completely understand that, and I'm not trying to minimize it.
1: Right.
0: I promise you I'm not trying to minimize
1: it. My internal Morgan LaMondre just came out. By the way, shout out to Morgan.
0: Yeah, no, it's a apt time for a shout out, to be sure.
1: Yeah.
0: But it's 4:30 in the morning, and the likelihood that this just popped up out of nowhere is minimal.
1: Allow me to play advocate for her. Mm-hmm. Maybe she didn't want it to have to go this far, but now that she's worried about what could happen, the issue is, if you didn't want to be public, you certainly wouldn't go to TikTok.
0: Correct.
1: That cat's out of the bag. And by the way, I would not be an advocate for victims or survivors going to TikTok prior to the resolution of whatever.
0: Correct.
1: Like, hold off on that.
0: Yeah.
1: Because everything you say is going to be subject to a cross-examination of a defense attorney mm-hmm. later on down the line when we are at trial for the alleged rape.
0: Right.
1: So hold off on that.
0: Yeah.
1: Help your prosecutor out.
0: Well, man, because her TikTok included things like, I had an emotional support animal who was great and I love her. Like, it's just that's not...
1: That is the thing, too.
0: No, I know.
1: We have a dog downtown named Diesel. There's a secondary dog that's for sexual assault victims. I can't think of the name of the second dog, but he's a beautiful dog.
0: Mm-hmm.
1: So,
0: All right. So,
1: is he a good football player, whoever the football player is?
0: He's a D1 scholarship athlete, so yes.
1: That's good.
0: Yeah.
1: So he has every incentive in the world to fight this.
0: Oh,
1: 1,000%. This certainly won't affect his draft positioning later with NFL.
0: No, because LSU hasn't seen that before, where criminal charges send somebody either out of the NFL draft, who's the lineman from Dallas that I'm forgetting about now? The chat will help me out on that. The glorified crew over on Facebook will help me out on that. Why am I forgetting his name? Oh, my gosh. Should have been a first-round draft pick. Ended up not getting drafted.
1: Because of allegations?
0: Yes. And then, of course, you had the allegations against Trey Holly, which Trey Holly is now kicking butt over at Southern, ran for 200 yards last week. So we've seen this before where you have the accused and then the accused is no longer accused and it just all mysteriously goes away. And what are we left with after that? So follow-up question here is, where does this go from here? I mean, the DA's obviously got to pick it up and run with it.
1: So if there's no arrest that's been made yet, the DA's option is they'd have to take it to a grand jury.
0: Mm-hmm.
1: If there's an arrest made, they could still take it to the grand jury. So why in the world, I got asked this question the other day, why does it often seem like LSU athletes, when they get alleged or accused of doing something, you take the case to the grand jury when you don't have to? Why is that? Well, the DA's office is in a trick bag. If the DA's office reviews the evidence and says, we don't think that there's a crime there and doesn't prosecute, what is the outcry?
0: Mm-hmm.
1: Well, you're just trying to help out LSU. This is LSU town. LSU, you're helping out LSU.
0: I always thought it was you wanted a buffer from LSU. You don't want this handled internally.
1: The second,
0: to avoid impropriety.
1: The second point is, by going to the grand jury, you're letting the citizens make a decision so that to some degree it's not on you.
0: Right.
1: Right. You're not the bad guy. You're not the good guy. They're making a decision. And if they decide to indict, you prosecute. Lael Collins?
0: Lyle Collins, thank you so much.
1: Sorry, my bad.
0: Yeah, my text was blowing up.
1: Shout
0: along
1: out to
0: with
1: Troy.
0: That. Yeah, and Wolf. Can't believe
1: producer. I'm glad producer Wolf's paying attention.
0: I bricked on the name like that. That was horrible. But yeah, we've seen before where it drains someone's future completely. Now that being said, this guy has not been named publicly.
1: Isn't that interesting?
0: We only have 2 minutes left, but I wanted that to be a part of the conversation.
1: Normally, they're named.
0: I know, but you can't get the horse back in the barn. Once you're accused publicly, that's it. Now, this girl, her name needs to be public because she made it public, right?
1: I think it's awfully hard to say I'm entitled to anonymity as a survivor
0: mm-hmm.
1: when you're going to TikTok.
0: Impossible.
1: I think if again, as a former prosecutor, as a defense attorney, I think you start getting into the realm of disingenuous.
0: Mm-hmm.
1: And by the way, if we're going to go the distance, at some point she's going to be named. And she's going to be scrutinized, which is part of this.
0: Right. But she named herself.
1: Right.
0: She said, I'm Kendall and I was raped. Right. I mean, that's it. She stood up and said that. Now, as far as the player being named, which I think everybody kind of knows who it is already, but like, it, as far as the player being named, is it important to keep that player's name out of the press for as long as you can? 10 seconds.
1: Under the presumption of innocence, yes. Under the public's, the entitled public's thirst for knowledge,
0: right.
1: No.
0: He's Franz Borchardt. We do Legally Serve about this time every week. Always appreciate the time, brother.
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2: From ABC News, I'm Sherry Preston. President Trump now back in Washington following his address to the UN General Assembly, at which he said Iran can either choose peace or annihilation. Here's ABC senior political reporter Rachel Scott.
4: Just hours after the president leveled threats against Iran, his special envoy Steve Witkoff and son-in-law Jared Kushner were on the sidelines of the UN, holding indirect talks with Iranian officials through mediators. But it's unclear if any progress was made. The president, keenly aware Iran has upended the global economy, making a plea to the United Nations to isolate Iran to bring down energy prices.
2: Iran's president will this morning address the UN General Assembly. All that as gas prices continue to rise.
5: Regular gas this morning, $4.49 a gallon. That's the highest since May, and it's up from $2.94 at the start of the Iran war. Diesel is now averaging $6.52 a gallon. That's up from $3.74 when the war began. And now President Trump and a growing list of Republican lawmakers are pushing for a ban on U.S. diesel exports.
2: ABC's Elizabeth Schulze. Chinese leader Xi Jinping will be at the White House today. Tomorrow there is a state dinner. Sources say the FBI is investigating a possible breach of its job application site.
6: As proof, the hackers posted what they claim is a sample of about 5,000 agents' names, home addresses, social security numbers, and in some cases, names of their family members. Reuters reports it matched details for at least 10 people, including FBI Director Kash Patel. And the FBI says it's investigating the hackers' claims.
2: ABC's Karen Hua, a hacking group called Shiny Hunters, is claiming responsibility, said to be in retaliation for the FBI exposing its methods. Contradicting what Health Secretary Robert F. Kennedy has claimed, a new study of over 1.5 million children in Denmark shows taking Tylenol during pregnancy has no effect on the child developing autism. This is ABC News.
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8: This has just turned into a horrible morning for eastbound I-10 drivers. The problem is unchanged. It remains a downripple. We've got a stalled tractor trailer still blocking the two right lanes. Only the left lane is getting through. This is now an hour-long backup that starts all the way back at LA 415. Meantime, if you're coming in on I-12, expect 31 minutes from Jubin to the 1012 split. I'm Ray Romero.
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11: It might be the second day of fall, but it sure is not going to feel like it. We're going to get those high temperatures up to 96 degrees, and the humidity is not going anywhere, and that will send our feels-like temperatures into the triple digits. There will also be the chances of pop-up showers and thunderstorms, but these should be pretty spotty in nature, meaning most should stay dry. Overnight, we see lows in the lower 70s and lower

0: 7:05, Talk 107.3 FM, WBRP, Mornings with Brian Haldane, rolling right along. Thanks again to Attorney Franz Borghardt for Legally Served. I knew that was going to be a good one, and yes, it was. Brian here with you, Wilton Producing, starting off your 7 o'clock hour at 74 degrees in downtown Baton Rouge. On the way to a hot one, high of 96, with, as of right now, we're looking at 93% humidity. Yuck. A busy hour this hour. We have Insurance Commissioner Tim Temple slated for our next segment. And then after that, we've got Scott Castleman coming on board. Scott is going to be talking about carbon capture and a new CCS project in Texas, as they now have primacy. And we need to start looking at Louisiana. Okay, well, we've punted this long enough. We've hemmed and hawed. Is Texas about to pass us up on this front? And what does that mean if they do? So a lot to get to this hour. Let's go ahead and start things off with top stories and trending.
1: It's what the 225 is waking up to.
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1: 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Number 5.
0: Good news coming in from the CDC. Cancer death rates fell for both men and women from 2019 to 2023, and that continued a trend of more than 20 years, according to the 2026 annual report to the nation on the status of cancer. The continued decline in cancer deaths is driven largely by accelerated progress against lung cancer.
1: Number 4.
0: Louisiana Book Festival is looking for volunteers to help put on the state's flagship celebration of readers, writers, and their books this fall. Each year, the festival needs hundreds of volunteers in a variety of capacities, including welcoming presenters, escorting authors, assisting with programs, staffing festival information booths, and other tasks. Visit the state library's website to sign up.
1: Number 3.
0: Ascension Parish government released documents yesterday, including a dozen NDAs involving Hyundai Steel Mill, which broke ground earlier this month. Two different types of NDAs were shared with the public, one involving Ascension Parish officials or employees and Hyundai Steel, the other involving elected officials and Louisiana's Economic Development Department.
1: Number 2.
0: Mayor President Sid Edwards says 141 potholes were fixed across the city during the past month. He says while potholes were the top street maintenance requests, crews also addressed street grading, road buckles, street curbs, and shoulder repairs.
1: Number 1.
0: Takes us right back to the traffic center. Earlier on, we were reporting about a stalled vehicle on I-10 was causing some delays. Well, things change a good bit when you find out that stalled vehicle is actually a semi-trailer and it's blocking two lanes, not one. So we've got, we've got all kinds of delays on I-10 eastbound. They start before Highway 1 in Port Allen. So if you're coming across, yes, it will move slowly. I mean, gridlock slowly, but it's not the entire closure of the interstate. You might want to think about the old bridge.
1: Top stories are in the books. Now, let's check in on what's trending.
0: All right, Wilton, what you got?
4: A little bit of everything this morning. So, the public feud between New York Mayor Zohran Mamdani and Benjamin Netanyahu could escalate tomorrow. The Israeli Prime Minister will be in New York to address the UN.
0: Oh, looking forward to that. We need more drama on a global scale, you know? We just need a good global fight. That's what I'm here for.
4: Oh, yeah. We'll see. I don't think it's going to like actually boil over or be anything too hot.
0: Can we just have people actually throw hands? Like I realize I'm a little Gen X in this regard, but like, can we not meet behind a time saver and throw our Circle K and just throw hands?
4: Oh, I thought you meant like a coliseum, like make a big event of it.
0: I'm here for that too. Oh no, let's really go there. I'm tired of the back and forth. I'm tired of like we're all exhausted.
4: I'm sure they're going to have something to say once it's over and he's out.
0: Yeah.
4: I don't think it's going to get
0: too hot. And as long as there's no threat that someone's going to get popped in the mouth, then they're going to keep having something to say.
4: Yeah.
0: I'm just saying, like, you know, we can put on light gloves if you want. That's fine.
4: We can get this over with.
0: But yeah. I mean, just pull his shirt over his head and beat him.
4: So I wasn't expecting this to be the most controversial, story of the day, I guess. But does bringing an iced coffee to a job interview signal to recruiters that you're, quote, unprofessional? Some on TikTok say so. Many disagree. We had both sides of it today, especially with Franz this morning.
0: It's amazing how these innocuous things can turn into battlegrounds like that.
4: Yeah.
0: I mean, just hot take left and right. Like when we had a Paul says, if you were running late for the interview, that means you stopped for the coffee.
4: Oh, yeah.
0: You know, if you're running late, I think we can call it off. No iced coffee if you're running late.
4: If you're running late and you have an iced coffee,
0: That means
4: throw that away.
0: Right.
4: Throw that.
0: Yeah. Leave no evidence at all.
4: Exactly. Don't come in with that at all.
0: But so this is super hot on TikTok right now, and everybody has an opinion. And I'm personally of the opinion you don't bring anything into an interview except your notes for the interview.
4: Maybe if
0: the interviewer asks if you want something, or if you ask, hey, I have this iced coffee. I thought, you know, can I bring it in with, if you're asking, that changes the nature of it a little bit.
4: Yeah.
0: But normally if you're sitting in a lobby and the interview comes in and says, you're up next, come on back with me. I'm taking my notes and that's it. Not even a water.
4: I do think bringing like either the coffee in a thermos or like a water bottle, that could be a little more perfect, like a metal water bottle or something that could be, you know, you could put it on the floor by you. That's a little more to me, but depends on what you're interviewing for sure.
0: Yeah.
4: So the latest, LSU tied for number 202 in the 2027 U.S. News and World Report Best Colleges ranking, falling 33 spots from their position 1 year earlier.
0: The U.S. News and World Report has it in for LSU. I'm convinced of this now. I'm not normally a conspiracy theory guy, although sometimes I am. I'm not normally a conspiracy theory guy, but there is never, and I mean never, a time where the U.S. News and World Report looks on anything in Louisiana favorably.
4: So this is top colleges worldwide that they're ranking here?
0: Yes.
4: It's not even that bad of a worldwide ranking, honestly.
0: No, but, I mean, it's... Well, it puts us... What does it put us in the bottom third, I think?
4: Oh.
0: Yeah.
4: Okay. Yeah, do you think it should still be higher?
0: I do.
4: Okay.
0: I do. I don't think that they can... And, I mean...
4: I'd probably get mad if I saw who's above us.
0: Yes.
4: Okay.
0: Yeah. Well, yeah. And I'm... Oh, I de-linked it, so I can't click on it. All right. I'll tell you what. I'll do that. You're back on Friday?
4: Yes.
0: All right. We'll have some fun Friday morning.
4: Let's break it down.
0: We'll break it down. We'll reserve a segment to break it down Friday morning and say, are we worthy of a 202 rank? A tied for 202 ranking, which means technically we're 203.
4: Oh, come on.
0: Not far from number 202 at LSU is College Drive Mini Storage. 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

0: 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Got another home game this weekend, which means tailgating on campus, which means Matherns is here for you if you forgot something along the way or just ran out. Going to be another hot one, so make sure you're hydrated. There's a dollar off the 24-pack of water over there at Matherns. And like I said, anything you run out of, cold beer, charcoal, whatever it is, they've got you covered over at Matherns. Or it is Wednesday, which means you can still get an order in. 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All right, it is time for Insurance Commissioner Tim Temple. How are you, sir?
1: Hey, good morning. You're going to be on campus this weekend, aren't you?
0: Of course. Well, so I have a side gig where I work for LSU Sports Properties.
1: Yep.
0: So I'm there for that. But we've added something new this year. For three home games, we're teaming up with Nexus Louisiana and LA.io for Tech Tailgates, and we're doing a Tech Tailgate this weekend.
1: Oh, good. Where are you going to be?
0: Right in front of Matherns, in fact. I will be right there in those like preset tailgate tents and everything, right in front of Matherns. It's gonna be great because the last one was awesome. I melted. I did it physically melt. It was so hot for the Clemson game. But looking forward to it again. You gonna be out there?
1: Yeah. We'll try and stop by.
0: Awesome. Yeah, very good. One till 2 o'clock.
1: Get a bottle of water.
0: Yeah, a few, to be sure. So big news earlier this week, yesterday. I think the news actually happened two days ago, but you know how the news cycle works. Yep. It's a little delayed. We got to it yesterday. Another $20 million being added to the pot, meaning this year is more than $100 million for the Fortified Roof Program.
1: Yeah, look, I mean, it's really good news that Louisiana is taking Fortified seriously. And look, we're focused on the roofs, right? We're trying to put more fortified roofs on. Mm-hmm. And as your listeners have heard before, you know, fortified roof, it's engineered to keep your shingles on and the water out.
0: Mm-hmm.
1: And, you know, if you can keep the shingles on and the water out, then you don't have as large a loss. And I'm not talking about just a little bit larger. I mean, when you get water in your home, that's when things get ruined. Your ceiling, your walls, your floors, your contents.
0: Mm-hmm.
1: But this is highlighting the fact that we need to build more resilient, right?
0: Yes.
1: We're going to be exposed to hurricane force winds. We're going to be exposed to these catastrophic events. Let's build more resilience. So while this is $100 million now, that with the 30 that the legislature allocated, the $50 million I was able to reallocate from Louisiana Citizens Property Insurance Company, the assessment that was done over a 20-year period, and now the governor was able to find an additional $20 million of federal money, and they're going to do it. Won't that money won't be going into the Louisiana Fortified Roof Program?
0: Okay.
1: That's going to be separate. They're going to run that separately, but still, it's $100 million of roofs. That's 10,000 roofs that we're mm-hmm. going to be able to fortify, you know, over this, you know, running 12-month period, if you will. We are the fastest growing state in the country for fortified roofs. There are about 13 states that currently have a program. There are more states, another 10 are going through some type of process. And look, everybody now is talking about mitigation. How do you, you know, whether it's wildfires in New Mexico or California or Oklahoma or, you know, floods, mudslides, earthquake,
0: mm-hmm.
1: wind, every state is looking at what are their perils and how can you mitigate. Insurance is more expensive. Homes are more expensive. When your home is more expensive, the premium does go up with that, right? But if you can mitigate and make the home a safer, more resilient structure, then the rate can come down.
0: Right.
1: And that's what we're focused on. So, you know, it was a great, great conference on Monday, highlighting the fact that this is vital to affordable housing in Louisiana. And I thank the governor for being able to identify this money and bring more awareness to this program.
0: Now, as we are the fastest growing program, are we able to look at a

0: map of Louisiana residence by residence and say, this is where they're still needed, and this is like a point of critical mass here, so we need to move money over there. We can start moving money northward.
1: Yeah,
0: like, can we do that yet?
1: Two things on that. One, at the Department of Insurance on our website, we have a heat map. You can see where every fortified roof through the grant program mm-hmm. is. It's not going to go down to, you know, we're not going to show you individual address level, but you can drill down and see parish and maybe even a little bit deeper than that, where the current fortified roofs are. The second part of that is, because that's transparency. The second part is that we are working with, and I've been working on this longer than, it shouldn't take this long, but unfortunately it has, to identify what that concentration, that critical mass that you mentioned. When you get over a certain threshold of fortified roofs in a geographic location, whether it's a neighborhood or a zip code, and again, that's what I'm working with the reinsurers on, then you get benefit of other. Everybody else might be able to benefit a little bit from that because mm-hmm. you're lowering the overall exposure. So the more fortified homes, just the lower the total loss is going to be. And the lower the total loss is, the lower the reinsurance can come down. So it does benefit. We're working to see exactly what that looks like. So once we know what the footprint is, then we can start to focus and maybe concentrate more of the dollars.
0: Right, right. Yeah,
1: whether it's parish, zip code, whatever that looks like. And because, again, I want the biggest benefit for all the Louisiana citizens, and that's the best way to do it.
0: Well, because there's no way to know where a hurricane's going to hit.
1: That's right.
0: So you can't pick east or west, right? I mean, there's no way to know that going in. But what you can do is see numbers grow in a particular area so that losses will drop in a particular area.
1: Yep.
0: And by the way, for all of us, you know, north of I-10, our premiums will drop because of this as well.
1: That's right. There will be some. Now, look, you're talking, you know, pennies, not dollars.
0: Of course,
1: But it does have a total positive impact for the state. And the other thing, too, Brian, you said, too, is we see more growth. You know, we've got with the Hyundai steel mill mm-hmm. going up. You're going to see more homes being built there. I'm working with some of the leadership there trying to say, let's make sure those homes, any new homes built, are built to gold standard, where you get the largest discount on your homeowners, sometimes up to 48%
0: wow.
1: of your premium, of your wind premium, depending on which insurance carrier you're with. The other side, you know, we're now seeing, we're about to see a rapid growth, I think, over in Abbeville and Vermilion Parish. And,
0: right.
1: And not just Vermilion Parish, some of the other, you know, surrounding parishes.
0: Well,
1: you might have some in Cameron.
0: And,
1: yes. As they build housing there to accommodate the thousands and thousands of permanent and then all the construction jobs too. So
0: right.
1: I want to make sure that we're trying to look as far into the future as possible, build resilient now, not wait till, you know, let's not wait 5 or 10 years. Let's start now, and we'll all benefit from that.
0: Is this legislation that has to pass to say if you're building out a subdivision, every house in the subdivision has
1: to be? No. I don't want to go that route. I would rather that the local municipalities, the local parishes adopt and do what's right.
0: Mm-hmm.
1: But, you know, if we need to go down that route, that would kind of be plan B, if you will.
0: Sure.
1: Let's try and let common sense. You know, I'd rather common sense take precedent than legal.
0: We know what we've seen in the past when someone tries to roll in on the cheap after a disaster. Well, we've seen it after disasters and whatnot. I mean, What was Brad Pitt's little village down there in New Orleans? I hate to use that as an example, but it is an example of, like, if you're looking to build out a whole bunch of houses real fast.
1: Yeah, they brought in the Chinese drywall.
0: Yeah, the drywall. Yeah, it was led to more problems than it solved.
1: Yeah.
0: So,
1: yeah. But you're right. But we do need to. But I think that's where, you know, working with leadership now and not waiting until.
0: Right.
1: After something, right? So let's try to do that. So anyway, but fortified is good. We're seeing a lot more attention there, more companies. We've talked about that. You know, I've actually got 5 new companies going through the process right now at the department to, you know, going through the application process to be able to write homeowners insurance. And so, I mean, we're picking up steam on that.
0: Wow. Yeah. Okay. I did not realize there was that many more.
1: 5 more.
0: Heading into the game. So 5 more would bring the total to?
1: Ooh, I should have known that before I said 5 more. 24, I think, is our total count now. 20?
0: I'm pretty sure the last press release I saw said 19. So,
1: yeah,
0: so good math on a Wednesday morning. Speaking of homeowners policies, we saw some pretty big headlines about Citizens. Was it about 2 weeks ago? With Citizens Property Insurance and someone else coming in and unloading?
1: Yes. Yep. Yeah. I'm trying
0: Well,
1: what Citizens does is we go through the board goes through these rounds. It's called depop, trying to depopulate the citizens' roles. Mm-hmm. Right now, I think there's about 110,000 policies in Citizens. That's up from a low of 35,000 prior to August 2020 with Hurricane Laura, mm-hmm. and then all the failures that happened after, you know, those four hurricanes. So the goal is to try and get those policies back out of Citizens.
0: Yeah.
1: And what we do is they're called depops. And insurance companies will come in and they'll say, I would like to be able to quote, they'll pick 10,000 policies.
0: Mm-hmm.
1: And then the Citizens leadership, their executive staff there, they go through all the due diligence with the companies and they look and say, okay, you're able to handle, you know, writing 5,000, whatever the number they're looking for. And then the board will go through the action and formally approve it. Now, once that's done, the insurance companies then go to the agents and they say, like for your example, if they want your home, you've got a fortified roof, they may want to quote your home. They'll reach out to your agent and say, we'd like to quote Brian Haldane's property. Here's a quote for that. And then you go through the process, whether you move to that new company or not, or mm-hmm. you stay in Citizens. So, but it's good. It's good that these companies are going in. The company that you're talking about in particular, they are focused on commercial,
0: right?
1: Not residential,
0: which I thought was a big thing.
1: They're looking at commercial, and so and that's good. Look, I mean, we need help there in the commercial, but we've seen more positive movement in the commercial world than we have in the private home ownership.
0: Why is that?
1: A lot of the property in South Louisiana is in surplus lines, so they're not admitted companies. In surplus lines, just real simple, admitted company is backed by LIGA, the Louisiana Insurance Guarantee Association. Surplus lines companies are not. But most of the commercial properties are surplus lines because of the higher exposure
0: mm-hmm.
1: to natural catastrophes like hurricanes. We've had a lot of movement, more capital come back into the surplus lines market, into the commercial world, because of the reforms done in 2024. You know, you've heard we've gone and we've marketed to surplus lines companies, to admitted companies. That capital moves more quickly,
0: mm-hmm.
1: if you will. It's a little bit more fluid. So that came back into Louisiana faster. So more capacity for commercial properties. That has helped competition, lower premiums. And so about half of the policy count that we had in Citizens has already moved out back into the private market, or the free market, if you will. There's about 4,000, a little over 4,000 commercial policies still in Citizens.
0: Mm-hmm.
1: And the company you're talking about, they said, hey, we'd like to be able to quote all of them. Now, you got to quote. That doesn't mean you're going to be able to write them.
0: Okay.
1: So, but they said, we would like to offer quotes to all of those. And so right now they're working with agent bases out there to try and identify the right people to offer quotes to.
0: We got 2 minutes left with Insurance Commissioner Tim Temple. Now, tell me if I'm reading this wrong here, but isn't that a win-win? Because if you could dump, from Citizens' perspective, if you could dump all your commercial out, you're left with residential, and residential is going to individually have smaller price tags, or at least should have smaller price tags, which means you're mitigating loss as well.
1: Yeah. Well, I don't like to use the word dump, because, I mean, you know, that implies you're trying to get rid of something, right? I know, but it's vernacular.
0: Well,
1: but
0: yeah,
1: it's important. It's, you know, it's intentional. What we want to do is give those policyholders choice to move out of Citizens, not
0: okay,
1: force
0: Citizens
1: them out.
0: If Citizens can bless another company,
1: right, there you
0: with
1: go.
0: These commercial yeah, properties,
1: right? We don't want to. They're not being forced out. But if you can, you're lowering the TIV, total insured value.
0: Yeah,
1: you're right. And these commercial properties, typically, you know, they're 500,000 up to a million, sometimes beyond that.
0: Right.
1: And if you lower the total amount of total insured value that Louisiana Citizens have, then you can lower the reinsurance buy that Citizens has to purchase next year.
0: Right.
1: And then that helps, because that reinsurance cost is spread across, you know, all the policyholders. So you can actually help all the policyholders by reducing that. So, it is a win-win.
0: Yes. So I have the wrong vernacular, but the right idea. He's insurance commissioner.
1: No, but
0: you're right, though, because it does make it sound like it's not viable. It's because it is viable.
1: And they are. These are good operating companies. They just, unfortunately, they had to go into Citizens because of the marketplace that we were in after 2020 and 2021.
0: Versus the marketplace that we're in right now.
1: That's it.
0: Huge difference. He's Insurance Commissioner Tim Temple. We always appreciate the time.
1: Hey, thanks for letting me come in today.
0: Always. Thank you. We got, don't forget, this fall, Your home for the NFL. 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You get the NFL right here on Talk 107.3. We got ABC News coming your way in just a quick second. After ABC News, we'll check our local news. After that, traffic, then weather. Then we're pivoting over to the carbon capture conversation, where we're asking this question. Is Texas about to run right past us? Are we about to get outflanked by our neighbors? We'll talk about it next, right here on Talk 107.3.
2: ABC News, I'm Sherry Preston. President Trump welcomes China's President Xi Jinping to Washington later today for a state visit. And ABC's Britt Clement in China says AI is hanging over their meeting.
3: President Trump has made it very clear that he sees AI as a race the U.S. has to win, and he's resisted regulation. We know that Beijing has called Western safety warnings fear-mongering as well. We heard from Senator Bernie Sanders earlier this week on social media saying for the sake of all of humanity, Trump and Xi must negotiate a treaty around AI before it's too late.
2: This comes after President Trump told the U.N. that he has a big decision to make on Iran, whether to make a deal or, in his words, to annihilate the Islamic Republic. Iran's president addresses the United Nations in a few hours. Gas Buddy says the average for a gallon of gas is now $4.48 nationwide. Sources tell ABC the FBI is looking into claims by a hacking group that it stole data on thousands of FBI agents. This is ABC News.
4: I'm Jean Burns in the Talk 107.3 Baton Rouge Newsroom. The East Baton Rouge District Attorney's Office has opened an investigation into a reported rape involving an LSU student-athlete. Here's Jeff Palermo.
5: An LSU student has come forward claiming she was raped by a football player last October. Kendall Danielle says she reported the alleged sexual assault to LSU's Title IX office, and the athlete was originally suspended from school for a year, but she says the football player was allowed back on campus at the start of the school year. LSU President Wade Roos says the incident has been handled professionally and protocols were followed. The player, who has been accused of sexual assault, has not been identified. I'm Jeff Palermo.
4: After 8 days on the run, the Caddo Parish inmate who escaped last week is back behind bars. Sheriff Henry Whitehorn says U.S. Marshal Task Force members apprehended Travion Jackson in Marshall, Texas last night. The 24-year-old Jackson fled from custody September 14th as a deputy was moving to put him into a transport van. Whitehorn says new policies have since been put into place to make sure this never happens again. Louisiana is closing the digital divide faster than many places in the country. According to the latest FCC broadband data collection, Louisiana had the fourth highest proportional growth in the U.S. Vineeth Iyengar, executive director of Connect LA.
6: 52,000 households, small businesses, community institutions now have service with speeds of greater than 100 by 20.
4: Speaking of tech improvements, Louisiana's Office of Motor Vehicles has replaced 50-year-old technology with a modern AI-powered system. Governor Jeff Landry says it gives the public a faster, simpler way to get the services they need. In a video announcement, Landry spoke with a 13-year employee at an OMV office in Baton Rouge.
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8: 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But not anymore.
7: Not anymore.
8: This system is better than the one we had. 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
10: All right, well, life should be getting better soon for those of you who are desperately trying to get into the Baton Rouge area on eastbound I-10. The cause of all this, a stalled truck at Dalrymple has been removed. All lanes there are reopened. We are still seeing a backup, though, that is well to the other side of the bridge. In fact, right now, it remains about a 10-mile-long delay and will slowly begin to improve. Again, all lanes back open eastbound to Dalrymple. I'm Ray Romero.
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5: It might be the second day of fall, but it sure is not going to feel like it. We're going to get those high temperatures up to 96 degrees, and the humidity is not going anywhere, and that will send our feels-like temperatures into the triple digits. There will also be the chances of pop-up showers and thunderstorms, but these should be pretty spotty in nature, meaning most should stay dry. Overnight, we see lows in the lower 70s, and lower humidity moves in for Thursday, and that will make the mid-90s a little bit more tolerable. I'm meteorologist Baylen Rogers with your Storm Station forecast, WBRZ Channel 2.
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0: 73 FM, WBRP, Mornings with Brian Haldane, ruling right along. We got a an ExxonMobil-related story here that we're going to dive into. The Texas headline came down last week. The Texas Railroad Commission has approved a Class 6 injection well permit for ExxonMobil's Rose CCS project in the Golden Triangle region of southeast Texas, a decision more than 2 years in the making and one that signals continued momentum for CCS development across the state. But remember, that's Texas. Let's talk a little CCS right now because it's been a good minute. Want to welcome Scott Castleman on. How are you, sir?
1: Doing great. How are you doing, Brian?
0: Doing very well. You are with Gulf Coast CCS Alliance. So let's, before we get into the topic itself, get into a little bit about you and what Gulf Coast CCS is and what y'all do.
1: Yeah, thanks for that. The Gulf Coast CCS Alliance has been around for more than 5 years now. Mm-hmm. We were founded initially on educating about carbon capture and storage in the Houston region and grown as our member interests have grown beyond that. Our main focus is really around getting into the communities where we've participated in hundreds of events over the years to really educate them on the safe and proven nature of this technology, as well as the economic opportunities that could come as this industry is built out along the Gulf Coast region.
0: So why the Gulf Coast region? I mean, I don't, this is your first time on the show, but I'm going to tell you right now, I cover this as much as I can, as often as I can, because I see there's so many different, like, you know, offshoots to the topic itself. So when it comes to carbon capture and storage, why is the Gulf Coast becoming such an important region in the national conversation about carbon management?
1: Yeah, not only in the nation, in the world. I mean, our region is really ideal for this technology for many reasons. We really have all three legs to the stool. We have the concentrated industrial network around us from the energy manufacturing industries and many others. You have the pipeline transportation. Over 40% of all CO2 pipelines currently in the ground are in this region. And then you have the geologic storage opportunities here. There's really no better geology in the world than right here in the Gulf Coast region. So you're able to store the CO2 at least a half mile, but oftentimes several miles underground for safe and permanent storage.
0: How much on the geological standpoint, I don't mind getting a little nerdy, getting a little sciencey. What makes us good on that front?
1: Yeah, well, I mean, what makes us good for geologic storage is also what's made us good for

0: the oil and gas industry. I mean, we have the geology here that has been good for the oil and gas industry for more than 100 years. We also have the geology here to inject into this porous rock that has the strong cap rock above it that will keep that CO2 where it's injected. Mm-hmm. And I'd also like to just point out why this is such a perfect area for this industry is that we're really filling a market demand. This is not a new technology. It's been around for more than 50 years. It's been developed and proven in various parts of the U.S., including right here in Texas and Louisiana. But what we've seen recently is that market demand has grown for low carbon products, and I don't think this is any surprise for markets in the U.S. as well as around the world are looking for low carbon products, whether that's cement, concrete, steel, power, plastics, you name it. There's a demand for it, and so our industrial partners in Louisiana and Texas are looking at meeting that customer and consumer demand. And if we don't do it here, then these customers and consumers are going to look at industrial partners in other parts of the country or world to meet that demand. So these companies here in Louisiana are really looking at how they meet that and how they continue to provide the products that the world relies on Louisiana for.
1: We are talking with Scott Castleman from Gulf Coast CCS Alliance. Scott, I hate to like rewind the conversation all the way back to the beginning. And I mean, when I say the beginning, I mean conversation we've been having for like 3 years now. But it's an important reminder every once in a while. And that is, why is low carbon such a hot commodity right now? I mean, we've seen it right down the road, just a couple miles down the road in Donaldsonville with Hyundai Steel. I mean, that's their aim, that's their goal, is to be low carbon or no carbon or the lowest carbon output possible. Why is low carbon output the goal right now?
0: Yeah, I mean, you've seen it from customers and consumers around the world who have this demand. They're more environmentally conscious on what they're buying and how they're living their lives. And this has become of growing importance to them. And so our industrial partners are here to meet the demand of those customers and consumers. And so that's what they're doing. And that's why I think the state of Louisiana and the state of Texas are both looking at this right now and how they take advantage of it, because this has been estimated at a potentially $1 trillion global industry. Mm-hmm. With billions of dollars being available for investment in Louisiana and Texas. So we want to make sure that we're getting our fair share and that we're seeing these investments in our communities and our workforce.
1: See, any chance I get to like revert back and quote Joe Dirt, I always want to. It's not about you. It's about the consumer. I mean, Joe Dirt said it best. He was talking about fireworks, but it applies to you.
0: Yeah, I did not have Joe Dirt on my bingo card this morning, but I am always up for a Joe Dirt quote. Yeah, it is. It's about the consumer. These companies are here to serve the needs and expectations of the customer and consumer, and that's what they're doing.
1: So last week, we're going to pivot over to the headline here and get into the meat of the topic. Last week, the Texas Railroad Commission voted to approve the first major carbon storage project along the Gulf Coast. ExxonMobil's Rose Project in southeast Texas has a 13,000-acre footprint projected to open the door to roughly $3 billion of investment in the Beaumont area. From your perspective, why is this project such an important milestone for the industry and for the Gulf Coast?
0: Yeah, it's a critical milestone for the industry. It's one of the largest CO2 storage facilities in the U.S. and it's easily repeatable. It's one that we look at as it getting over the permitting milestone. This technology's been around for a long time. This Class 6 well permitting process being led by the state in like Louisiana and Texas, mm-hmm. is somewhat new for them. And so this is a major milestone, being one of those first projects to get over that hurdle and begin operation and begin serving those clients and customers in areas like steel and others. And so this is going to be able to really start meeting that need and proving this technology on a larger scale.
1: Talk with Scott Castleman from Gulf Coast CCS Alliance. I mean, Scott, this one ended up on my radar because in Louisiana, look, I want to support the whole Gulf Coast as well, and I know that's your background as the full Gulf Coast, but I'm in Louisiana, and we had primacy first. And when I look at, you know, yes, Texas and Mississippi are our neighbors, but they're also our competitors. So I'm viewing this through a slightly different lens of saying, why not here? The Texas Railroad Commission's approval is being viewed as an important signal for the industry. So what, as a Louisianan, what can I learn? What can our leaders learn? What can regulators and stakeholders take away from this decision as we continue to move forward?
0: Yeah, I think it's similar to there's a little football game going on this weekend, right? Between Louisiana and Texas.
1: That is correct.
0: But it's a competitive nature. We're all out here to do the best for our respective states, and you're right. Louisiana has the lead in this area. They had primacy first. They were able to start permitting these projects first, and I had that lead for over a year. Texas caught up. Texas received primacy from the EPA and has now taken the lead in permitting these projects. This Rose project is a major milestone. We certainly understand that Louisiana is doing their due diligence and wants to make sure that they're doing this right and doing right by the communities. But at the same time, it's a competitive world out there in these industries that are looking at it as if one state is going to be more streamlined in their permitting process, then the Texas Railroad Commission can get permits out faster. Well, those future projects, they're more likely to look at a state like Texas than Louisiana.
1: No, yes, absolutely. Which, again, good for the region, but not so much for us.
0: Yeah.
1: If we're left holding the bag. Go back to that potential $3 billion worth of investment. Is that investment into the CCS infrastructure, or is that other manufacturing investment that would be a byproduct of CCS? A byproduct of having the wells?
0: Yeah, it's the broader impact to the community. And just like one developer I saw, just when looking at the East Texas region, Southeast Texas counties, I mean, projecting hundreds of millions of dollars that are going to be paid to and landowners and counties through county, through taxes, investments in first responders and emergency services. You're going to see benefits to schools. Like, so these projects bring billions of dollars in economic impact with them. Mm-hmm. And the other thing that we also like to point out too is that it also future-proofs these industries. Our oil and gas industry is relied on, I know in Louisiana, by tens of thousands of people, if not more. And this really helps future-proof our industries and make sure that we're continuing to provide those products to the world that they rely on and keep those jobs here in Louisiana.
1: We've been in kind of a hurry-up-and-wait scenario here in Louisiana when it comes to carbon capture, having had primacy first. Is this Rose project the first of many to come? And, I mean, are we about to open the floodgates on it?
0: Yeah, that is the plan. You're seeing dozens of projects being proposed in both Texas and Louisiana. And so this is the first of hopefully many. We're really excited about the future for carbon capture and storage here and really being that world leader, the global leader here along the Gulf Coast and continuing to provide those products that so many people rely on around the world for us.
1: Last one before I get you out of here. Greatly, greatly appreciate your time, Scott Castleman with Gulf Coast CCS Alliance. So here in Louisiana, oil and gas has been our bread and butter, our contribution to the overall energy and manufacturing industries as well. How does CCS change or pivot what our role is in Louisiana?
0: Yeah, I think as I was just saying around the world market is going to continue to count on Louisiana for the products that we need for daily life, whether it's concrete and steel or plastics and energy. And it's really important for the state of Louisiana to seize the opportunity as we evolve those industries providing lower carbon products and being able to seize the full value chain of that industry, from the manufacturing to the capture of the CO2 to the transportation of it to the storage of it.
1: So really, at the end of the day, it's not going to undo our current bread and butter, or our bread and butter for the last 100 years. I mean, it's just it will fortify it. It's just that's my takeaway. He is Scott Castleman. Greatly appreciate a couple minutes this morning. Thank you so much.
0: Yeah, appreciate it. If anyone has any questions or interest, GulfCoastCCS.com has a lot of resources available to your listeners.
1: 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We'll talk to you soon, Scott. Thank you.
0: All right. Thanks, Brian.
1: Thanks. We're up on a break here. 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
2: We have picked up some I-12 trouble westbound at the O'Neill on-ramp. Crash there with a fire unit partially blocking the on-ramp. Multiple vehicles, including EMS, on the left shoulder there as well. It's 42 minutes now from Jubin to the split. As bad as that is, it's still a lot worse on eastbound I-10. It is more than an hour drive time through the delay. As you approach Dalrymple, previous stalled vehicle is gone, though all lanes are open. I'm Ray Romero.
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0: 754, Talk 107.3 FM, WBRP, Mornings with Brian Haldane, rolling right along. Going to have a busy third hour, which means we're going to bump this day in history up to just 1 minute from right now. Before we get to this day in history, I want to remind you about Landmark Bank. 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Time for this day in history.
1: There aren't many times when going backwards actually moves us forward, but this is one of those times. 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
0: All right, Wilton, what we got?
3: All right. Got plenty, honestly, but I'm going to try to make it quick. So going back to 1780, the American Revolutionary Army, they captured a British spy with the papers that revealed Benedict Arnold's plot. So he was discovered, like his plot.
0: This is when Benedict Arnold was busted.
3: Right, exactly. 1806, the Lewis and Clark expedition returned to St. Louis.
0: Yeah.
3: I thought this one was really funny.
0: I liked it because it's like, hey, we're back.
3: They're back.
0: I don't care. Nobody cares.
3: So 1845, the first baseball team called the New York Knickerbockers organizes and adopts their rule book. Let's see. Billy the Kid was arrested for the first time in 1875.
0: Okay.
3: Didn't realize the Nintendo company was so old either. They were originally founded in 1889.
0: Yes.
3: For to market and produce a trading card game, a playing card game. In 1952, moving up a little while, Hank Williams released Call Liga.
0: Okay.
3: And in 1955, the murderers of Emmett Till were actually acquitted. They did later admit to the murder in a magazine interview.
0: Oh, wow. Okay.
3: Yeah. Let's see, 57, Eisenhower ordered U.S. troops to support the integration of the Little Rock Nine.
0: Mm-hmm.
3: And in 62, ABC's first ever color TV series aired. That was the Jetsons cartoon.
0: Ooh, don't go Googling Jetsons. We've done that rabbit hole before.
3: Okay.
0: No, don't go Google the difference in age between George and Jane.
3: Oh, no.
0: And then the age of Judy.
3: Oh, no.
0: No. I've sent Councilwoman Lori White Adams down this rabbit hole talking about this. George could have been visited by Chris Hansen.
3: Oh, yeah. No. Okay. Well, man. So in 69, Butch Cassidy and the Sundance Kid was released.
0: Yep.
3: 1994, they put out the Shawshank Redemption movie. And in 2018, Drew Brees, at the age of 39, threw a 17-yard pass to become the NFL career pass leader.
0: Love that.
3: Yep.
0: Also, this day in 2005, Hurricane Rita made landfall.
3: I had missed that one. Yep. Okay.
0: Birthdays.
3: 63 BC, Julius Caesar's heir, Augustus Caesar, was born.
0: Okay.
3: Yep. 1889, Walter Lippmann is known as the last man who could swing.

0: an election with a newspaper column.
1: Okay.
0: Yeah, he was born this day. 1900, Fred Koch, founder of Koch Industries.
1: Okay.
0: And a few jazz names, actually. 1926, John Coltrane.
1: Yep.
0: 1928, Frank Foster.
1: Oh, wow.
0: And in 1930, Ray Charles.
1: Ray Charles, yep.
0: All have a birthday today.
1: Yep.
0: Let's see. This one was kind of interesting, too. 1931, a guy named Charles Harrison. He's an American industrial designer. He invented the viewfinder. So using mirrors to get you a viewfinder.
1: Cool, yep.
0: He was born in Shreveport, Louisiana.
1: No way.
0: Yeah, so.
1: Hey, how about that?
0: And Springsteen was born in 1949.
1: Yep, also Julio Iglesias in 1943. Jason Alexander, a.k.a. George Costanza, in 1959. Jermaine Dupri, 1972. An actor, New Orleanian Anthony Mackie, 1978.
0: I didn't even realize he was from New Orleans. That
1: oh,
0: was
1: yeah.
0: Sweet.
1: Oh, yeah. Very much from New Orleans. Deaths?
0: As far as famous deaths, the only one I was really seeing on first glance was Sigmund Freud, 1939.
1: Sigmund Freud, 1939, 1968. Padre Pio. If you're into musicals and racy choreography, Bob Fosse died on this day in 1987. And for the football fans, Gale Sayers passed in 2020.
0: Just got about 1 minute left. As far as national days, I didn't even think about this. I kind of missed it in the history. So it's today's national. They're calling National Checkers Day and Dogs in Politics Day because Richard Nixon gave that speech saying,
1: "Yeah,
0: it was just checkers and dogs for my daughter," on TV.
1: All right, we can roll with that.
0: Yeah.
1: The only one I had was the Great American Pot Pie Day, and I'm not a big fan.
0: I'm not a big pot pie guy. Either,
1: yeah, so same.
0: Okay,
1: so. We could roll with that. Dogs in Politics Day, to be sure.
0: September 23rd, and that is this day in history.
1: Greatly appreciate that. Good work, Wilton. Before we get you to news at the top of the hour, I want to remind you this fall, Nexus Louisiana and LA.io bringing you Tech Tailgates live from LSU's campus. The next installment coming up Saturday versus Texas A&M, 1-2, right here on Talk 107.3 FM.
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4: From ABC News, I'm Sherry Preston. With President Trump threatening before the UN General Assembly to either work with Iran or annihilate them, today Iran's president will address the body. The war, which the president said would be over in 6 weeks, is coming up on its 7-month anniversary, with gas and diesel prices rising nearly every day. The midterms now less than 6 months away, and some want to ban exports of diesel to help bring that price down.
5: President Trump and a growing list of Republican lawmakers are pushing for a ban on U.S. diesel exports. But oil analysts are warning that that plan will backfire. Diesel prices are set in the global market, and the U.S. actually already makes more diesel than it uses. So refiners say if they can't ship it to other places, they will cut back on production, and prices will actually end up going up here at home.
4: ABC's Elizabeth Schulze, gasoline now averaging $4.49 a gallon, and with winter approaching, home heating oil is also significantly higher than last year. The Iran war and energy prices expected to dominate conversation as the president welcomes Chinese President Xi Jinping to the White House today. ABC's Britt Clenett is in Chengdu, China.
6: You could expect Trump maybe publicly to keep it cordial. He might press Xi on Iran and on the Russia relationship behind the scenes, using that sanctions authority as leverage. But Xi will present China as the responsible great power, the one who can help end the Iran war and stabilize energy markets. So really, we can't expect either leader to give ground on this.
4: Artificial intelligence will also be a big topic. Virtually the entire state of New Mexico is under a flash flood watch today. ABC's Trevor Ault is there.
7: We know last night parts of northern New Mexico were hammered by monsoon rainfall. Mora County saw 5 inches of rain. It prompted a flash flood warning with so many streets suddenly flooded. 2 people needed rescued. Officials are begging people to stay away from these flooded areas because we are expecting a lot more of them.
4: He's in Rio Doso. This is ABC News.
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1: This is a Bloomberg Money Minute. A coalition of shippers and labor unions is trying to get President Trump to block the $72 billion rail merger between Union Pacific and Norfolk Southern. Sources tell Bloomberg representatives from the farming and chemical industries pressed their case to the administration last week that the proposed tie-up would raise affordability pressures throughout the economy. Union Pacific and Norfolk Southern announced their plans to merge in July 2025. Turning to trading, stock futures have started to slip. Wall Street is waiting on updates on whether any diplomatic progress with Iran will lead to a sustained drop in oil prices. The S&P 500 is trading near a record high. And Apple's Beats brand is rolling out new high-end wireless headphones that lets folks switch between ear cups and headbands with a range of different colors and materials. They're the brand's first over-ear model to offer true water and sweat resistance. The $350 Beats 360 are available in stores tomorrow. Courtney Donahoe, Bloomberg Radio.
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3: Well, the backup into Baton Rouge on eastbound I-10 is improving, but not very quickly. It's still close to an hour drive time through the backup as you approach the bridge in Dalrymple. Now, the problem here was our stalled truck at the Dalrymple exit's now gone. All lanes are open and have been for a while. Meantime, if you're coming in on I-12, 36 minutes from Jubin to the 1012 split. Now our crash near the O'Neill on-ramp still there. However, it's been moved to the left shoulder. I'm Ray Romero.
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6: It might be the second day of fall, but it sure is not going to feel like it. We're going to get those high temperatures up to 96 degrees, and the humidity is not going anywhere, and that will send our feels-like temperatures into the triple digits. There will also be the chances of pop-up showers and thunderstorms, but these should be pretty spotty in nature, meaning most should stay dry. Overnight, we see lows in the lower 70s, and lower humidity moves in for Thursday, and that will make the mid-90s a little bit more tolerable. I'm meteorologist Baylen Rogers with your Storm Station forecast, WBRZ Channel 2.

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806, Talk 107.3 FM, WBRP, Mornings with Brian Haldane, rolling right along. Hour 3 coming your way right now. Brian here with you, Wilton producing. Like we said, busy 8 o'clock hour, which, by the way, we're starting off at 76 degrees in downtown Baton Rouge as we broadcast live from the 180 Pros studio. Barbara Auten from Alzheimer's Services in with us. In our next segment, we're talking Justice of the Peace race in District 6 with Robert Ainsworth. And then we're going to talk about the U.S. and Greenland on the back end. James Fitzpatrick is going to join us there. Before we welcome in Barbara, let me remind you about the Baton Rouge Metro Airport. FlyBTR.com is the website. 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Chris and I were talking last night about taking advantage of that D.C. flight, that direct D.C. flight a little bit later on. If we're going to scooch out of town for a little while, just the two of us get out for a little late anniversary celebration. We might hit up FlyBTR. 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So, Alzheimer's Services in the Capital Area, every year they have their Walk to Remember.

0: We're a month and a day away from it. Want to welcome Barbara back to the studio. How you been?
1: Good.
0: You're understating things. You're really understating things. It was about a month and a week ago that Alzheimer's Services of the Capital Area was honored for its work to ease the burden on patients and families living with dementia from the Business Reports Excellence in Healthcare Awards. How surprised were you to take that one home?
1: Very surprised and very humbled. The competition was tremendous, and I am humbled to be among that competition. But just like them, we strive for excellence every day.
0: Mm-hmm. But I mean, y'all are in there with like FMOL Health and Baton Rouge General and Ochsner.
1: Four hospitals.
0: Yeah, and then you got the clinic over there, Baton Rouge Clinic. Like just every, y'all are up there against some big dogs.
1: Well, and we just received our Standards of Excellence in Nonprofit recertification,
0: nice.
1: Too.
0: Very nice. So, for those unfamiliar with Alzheimer's services, tell us a little bit about what y'all do. Before we get to the walk itself, tell us a little bit about what you do.
1: We provide education and support to families who are coping with Alzheimer's and other memory-related dementia.
0: Mm-hmm.
1: So, we have a lot of support programs and a lot of education programs. The education empowers those caregivers. The statistics are that a caregiver of someone with dementia has a 65% chance of developing it themselves, higher chance.
0: Wow.
1: Because of the stress and the isolation. So it's really a big factor. We need to help those caregivers.
0: It becomes a full-time job.
1: I mean, absolutely. It becomes a 24/7 job.
0: Yeah. We're going through it in our family right now. I'm on my wife's side, between her and her two sisters. And it's just to say it's not easy is the biggest understatement. What kind of services can you offer the caregivers to get that refresh, to get that break, to get that recharge?
1: We have a Lunch and Learn series that is taped, and so they can go and look at any episode to get education about a specific topic. We give new caregivers a copy of the 36-hour day, which is considered the Alzheimer's Bible. We have a financial literacy class to help them understand how to save their money and to use all the resources available.
0: Yeah.
1: We have a risk reduction class to help. We know so much more about the disease than we did just a year ago that we can really help reduce the incidence or delay it by several years.
0: Mm-hmm. What's Charlie's Place?
1: Charlie's Place is our respite center. It's a model best practice center to care for those with Alzheimer's while we give their caregivers a six-hour break.
0: That 6 hours is, I mean, if the average day, if the 36-hour day is a day and a half makes a day, then six turns into nine.
1: That's
0: as
1: right.
0: Far as the emotional recharge is concerned right there. All right, Walk to Remember coming up October 24th. Tell us all about it.
1: It's our annual walk. We're walking in memory and in honor of those who have died or who have currently have Alzheimer's. It's an awareness event. November is the Alzheimer's awareness event. That's why we used to hold it in November, but LSU's bye games are in October, so it's now in October. We come out and we raise money and we raise awareness at the walk. It's a great time. Food, music, we walk. We have a memory market booth where people can pick up information from all the resources in the area.
0: Got Barbara Auden with us from Alzheimer's Services of the Capital Area. So 8 a.m. till noon, where's it at?
1: It's at the Blue Cross Campus, the old Blue Cross Campus.
0: Okay.
1: Off Blue Bonnet Boulevard.
0: Okay. And for those who want to sign up, where do they need to go?
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0: 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And by the way, while you're at ALZBR.org, bump around a little bit, learn a little bit more about what they do over at Alzheimer's Services of the Capital Area. Are we looking for teams to sign up here?
1: Absolutely. Teams, individuals, groups from work, your social clubs, anybody who wants to come out and support the awareness and the fundraising.
0: The walk itself at 8 a.m. till noon. That's not all walking, though. I mean,
1: no,
0: I'm sure there'll be some presentations.
1: The walk starts at 9.
0: Okay.
1: And we do have some presentations. John Pastorek is the honorary chair this year.
0: Wonderful.
1: We like it opens at 8 so that people can go out and see the vendors who are there and get information.
0: Mm-hmm.
1: And then we start the walk at 9 or shortly after. And there's food when they come back. There's beer, cokes, drinks, where they can go and listen to the music and see the vendors and have a good morning and be out of there by 11, 11:30.

0: 30.
1: The community overall, I would imagine this is a great way to meet others who are in the same boat. The community overall, how tight-knit is the family members community here in the capital area?
0: Those we serve, it's an incredible bond that they make with each other and learn from each other. Even at Charlie's Place, those with dementia, I heard one of the clients walking into the kitchen one day and he said to the other, "Are you my friend?" And the other one looked at him and he said, "You're my best friend." Now, they don't remember each other from week to week, but that camaraderie while they're there is tremendous. We have a group that has raised $11,000 last year that is the book club. They're former caregivers who have joined a book club that we started for them, and now they raise money for us. And last year they raised $11,000.
1: Unbelievable stuff. Is there room still for sponsors? Are you all?
0: Oh, absolutely.
1: Would they go to the same website or we're sending them?
0: ALZBR.org.
1: ALZBR.org. It pops up, I mean, basically as soon as you're on the website, the big Walk to Remember flyer, if you will. ALZBR.org. Oh, and also, quick little shout out to Deborah Todd for letting me know that Rotary is volunteering at the walk this year.
0: Yes, they are.
1: So, excellent. Good stuff. Barbara, thank you so much for a couple minutes this morning.
0: Thank you.
1: October 24th for the Walk to Remember. All right, we got another break coming up. On the back end of the break, we're diving back into election season. Robert Ainsworth is running for Justice of the Peace in District 6. He will join us next.
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0: WBRP, Mornings with Brian Haldane, rolling right along. Need a quick moment to tell you about Industry Makes. IndustryMakes.org is the website. IndustryMakes.org, if you would like to be a champion of industry, if you would like to be an ambassador for industry, why would you be an ambassador for industry? Well, take a look around your neighborhood. How many folks in your neighborhood are employed by the industries that are up and down the river? Okay, now do me a favor. Take a look underneath your car. You got tires? That's industry up and down the river. Now, go to your pantry. You got Ziploc bags? You got cereal? You got chocolate bars? Hershey bars? That's all industry. Everywhere you turn, the industry that we have up and down the river, industries we have up and down the river, whether you're talking about BASF or ExxonMobil, whether you're talking about Dow or Air Liquide, they're making the things that we use every single day. 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
0: Turn your mic on. 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
2: Well, Wilton, Airgas is an Air Liquide company, and that's the oxygen that would carry on the EMS trucks to, you know, administer to patients.
0: Exactly. 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All right. It is election season. We are less than 2 months away, and there are races up and down the ballot. As high as U.S. Senate and as low as, we'll call the amendments the lowest here, okay? But Justice of the Peace is on the ballot, and in District 6, Robert Ainsworth is running. Robert, roll up just a little bit closer here. We'll get you right on that microphone.
3: Okay,
0: perfect.
3: We good?
0: You're good. You're good. You're good. How are you?
3: I'm super now that I'm here. I didn't expect to get my cardio in on the way. I thought I was doing that later tonight, but again, so happy to be here.
0: No, glad to have you on. So we're going to give a little bit to your resume and a little bit of the job description in a minute. But I want to start with, and I always start with this, especially when you're talking about, like, you know, a justice of the peace or a judge. I want to start with, what's your why? Why are you running?
3: The why is specifically, generally, service. The why specifically for justice of the peace is I was part of the legal team that was represented the electors, the voters of St. George, mm-hmm. when the city parish and everybody tried to block the incorporation, and did a lot of work on that. And I was specifically tasked with writing a certain part of the briefing that the Supreme Court actually ended up citing. It was a 14-factor test that we found somewhere else and applied, and the Supreme Court used that. Mm-hmm. And it was really rewarding seeing that effort recognized. And then I realized after, you know, as my practice has matured, I'm able to get out in the community more, and the idea of service at the most local, most granular level is something that I find real. But it feels like I can make the greatest impact that way, you know, with my neighbors, with the people in my community.
0: I want to expound upon that a little bit, because it's going to tie us into the next question, which we'll get to your resume in a minute, but the Justice of the Peace provides a unique role. Your definition of the role of a Justice of the Peace is what?
3: Well, the Justice of the Peace Court is the people's court. This is for the citizens. You know, not everybody can afford an attorney for representation. Also, with the Justice of the Peace Courts, usually, you know, it's generally smaller claims as far as money, not necessarily meaning to people, but the lower jurisdictional amount would be the term of art. We're able to get in and get matters served and heard much more quickly, much more

0: more efficiently, and that appeals to the wonk in me. So I like that. There's generally less red tape. Parties can represent themselves either as a plaintiff or a defendant, and my job, I see it as justice of the peace, is to be able to shepherd everybody through the process and to be able to be a fair, let everyone have their time. Because a lot of times these matters are very emotional.
1: Yep.
0: But, you know, at the end of the day, you know, we're not a court of equity. We are a court of law, and we have to stick to the black letter law.
2: But that is going to put us some guardrails and some limits as well. How do you work within the limits of the role?
0: Well, again, it's going to be interesting now with the new legislation, as they've legislature expanded the districts from the old wards that we had, and they did it very quickly. The legislation was done, passed, and made effective almost immediately over the summer without a lot of talk about it. Mm-hmm. And it's going to be awkward because they're now, my district, which is used to be comprised mainly of part of St. George, about half of St. George, now has some unincorporated areas and reaches into the city of Baton Rouge. But the things of the city of Baton Rouge or the expanded areas are just for evictions, not for small claims, not for litter abatement. And so it's been made to come upon us also to make sure the justice of the peace have to check to make sure somebody's falling in the right spot.
2: On evictions?
0: Yes, absolutely. That's the Supreme Court handed down that guidance earlier this year.
2: I thought that was the constable's job.
0: Well, that we have to do that. We have to check that, right. Dave. But the constables are very important, and I'm going to be relying on my constable, coordinating with, especially like the one of the bigger things, talking about litter abatement.
2: Yeah.
0: Because a lot of folks don't know that the constable is able to do that, and we're working in conjunction again with the citizens. It's the old, if you see something, say something principle.
2: Right, right.
0: Report, cite, prosecute, hold bad actors accountable.
2: Robert Ainsworth running for Justice of the Peace in District 6. And yeah, I didn't mean to bring up the constable's office because that's going to be on the ballot as well with new wards that are coming out.
0: Absolutely. It's going to cover the same areas. And
2: yeah.
0: Just, you know, the constable, the Justice of the Peace constable's job is sometimes is, you know, we're kind of like, you know, the offensive lineman of public servants, you know. You know the job's doing well when you don't hear their name.
2: When you don't hear about them, that's right. When nobody's throwing a flag on the play, as it were. Okay, you mentioned your work within St. George.
0: Yes, sir.
2: But let's run down your resume. Who's Robert Ainsworth and what brought you to this point?
0: You know, elevator background. Grew up in Bossier City, graduated from Parkway High School. Go Panthers.
2: Okay.
0: I came down here to go to LSU like everybody else.
2: Mm-hmm.
0: Proud alumnus of LSU. Go Tigers. And then went to law school at Southern doing the evening program while I was working full-time. Go Jags.
2: Okay. So the evening program at Southern has produced a number of really, really great attorneys.
0: It's a really, really great experience. Everybody's usually a little older. Everybody's working full-time. People have families. You know, the professors don't have to babysit as much. So we get in, we got down to business.
2: Mm-hmm.
0: And part of that time, I got to, when work permitted, I got to participate in the mediation clinic there. And then after school, after I'd taken the bar waiting to find out that I had passed, I got to take some extended training and got certification from the Federal Mediation and Conciliation Institute, which taught me a lot of skills to bring into my practice and that I could bring to justice of the peace through being able to navigate through sensitive matters and to de-escalate emotionally volatile situations. Because like in mediations sometimes, and sometimes in some of your justice of the peace courts, I would be sitting between two people that are within arm's reach of other and actively trying to put hands on each other.
2: Oh, wow.
0: So
2: with scenarios like that, I mean, you know, while it might be small in numbers as far as what the justice of the peace deals with, you mentioned at the outset, emotion does not run short on these types of proceedings. So how would you, what would you bring to the table as far as that level of, like, when you're, you know, you said it's the people's court. Keep it just dealing with people.
0: Well, from the basic level, from filing, you know, friendly, professional, flexible staff. You know, the evidentiary requirements aren't quite as rigid as it would be in a district court or even at the higher levels. And that also helps the folks that are representing themselves. Because, you know, not every eviction is, you know, an out-of-state manager with 100 properties and 500 units just in town. You've got a lot of folks that have one property. It's the other half of their duplex. And they're worried about getting foreclosed upon because their renter isn't paying rent.
2: Yeah. Got Robert Ainsworth in with us. A lot of times folks are representing themselves. You're not always going to have a lawyer in a court at this court. So walk me through a little bit about how you see that role of helping someone who's representing themselves understand the law.
0: Well, I also intend to educate as much as we can. Obviously, we can't give advice, but in the interim, after getting elected, you know, you can post more about the statutes. A lot of things are going more toward being form-driven, and I'm looking to digitizing it, since the district courts and the city courts have been mandated to move toward electronic filing. I believe that would help make the process easier, considering the fact that our volume of cases is probably going to double after the first of the year.
2: Why?
0: Wait, with the increased footprint.
2: Oh, yeah. No, oh, for sure.
0: And just efficiency, you know, give everybody their say, and just, again, just de-escalation techniques. Because, I mean, you know, on the other side, too, not just you not being paid, you know, putting somebody out of their house, that's never a pleasant matter.
2: No, it's not, but in helping them understand why is part of it.
0: Well, also, the, you know, promoting the efficiency of the process, because sometimes the filing of eviction is kind of the notice. You know, we some of us do a little creative accounting with credit cards and whatnot, and sometimes folks play a little roulette with their mortgage or their rent, mm-hmm. and sometimes the filing is the last wake-up call. Hey, I need to get this right, pay it off when I'm only a month behind or 2 months behind before the hole gets too deep. Because on the flip side, too, if you're a small landlord, when it comes to file the collection suit after the eviction, the first thing somebody's going to go in defense, well, why didn't you mitigate your damages? Why didn't you evict them?
2: Right. Well, that's a good question. That's, I mean, so where do you go from there?
0: Yeah, and that's the thing, just to be calming and professional and there. You know, I've put in early mornings, the long nights as it is. I tend to bring every bit of that grind to the office.
2: Two more before we get you out of here. And thank you, by the way, for coming in and braving today's traffic. Two more before we get you out of here. One is, what do you think is the biggest problem facing the Justice of the Peace position today?
0: Well, one is just recognition of what we can do. And two, I don't know if it's necessarily a problem, but I could see several sticky wickets in the future with kind of the wonkiness with the expansion of the footprint, but not the full expansion of jurisdiction. There may or may not be some legal challenges in the future. And then the possibility, you hear the scuttlebutt now, well, we're going to try to piecemeal the legislation to try to make it full. And also, the biggest thing for me personally, for my district, I'm looking to keep the court where it is right now. Larry Spencer's done a fine, fine job. I love where his court's at, Seguin Perkins area. You can actually get to it.
2: Okay.
0: We need to keep it in the area to make it more physically accessible to the citizens of the district.
2: Last one before we get you out of here, and I'd give this opportunity to everybody who comes in running for whatever they're running for. Give me the 30-second elevator pitch.
0: All right. This is really quick. There's going to be a lot of candidates in this election, very crowded field, a lot of accomplishments in a lot of different areas. The important thing is to find somebody that has the particular set of skills and specifically situated to handle this very set of proceedings. This is my practice. This is part of what I do day in, day out, regardless of whether there's an election coming or not. And I pledge to be there and not just come in and show up and ask for your vote or ask for your money every 6 years.
2: He is Robert Ainsworth, running for Justice of the Peace in District 6. Thank you so much, man.
0: Oh, it's a pleasure. Thank you.
2: Appreciate it. We got news coming up in just under a minute. Enough time for me to tell you about the folks over at One Bath and Closets. OneBathAndClosets.com is the website for David Duvall and his team. 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
1: ABC News, I'm Sherry Preston. Iran's president set to address the UN this morning, a day after President Trump talked about the decision he has to make. He says to make a deal with Iran is one choice. To annihilate the Islamic Republic is another. Later today, President Trump welcomes China's leader to Washington, ABC's Britt Clenett.
3: President Xi will get a rare greeting from President Trump on the tarmac when he arrives at Joint Base Andrews. That will then kick off some meetings here at the White House. But again, it's unclear what pressure, if any, the president will place on Xi when it comes to Iran.
1: That's NBC's Rachel Scott. AI also expected to be on the agenda. Weather worries across New Mexico. Heavy rain putting practically the entire state under a flood watch. An investigation underway after a notorious hacking group claimed it broke into the job site hosted by the FBI and stole data on thousands of agents and potential agents. More than 100 people now say they've suffered brain injuries riding a roller coaster in California, the X2 at Six Flags Magic Mountain. This is ABC News.
4: I'm Joan Burns in the Talk 107.3 Baton Rouge Newsroom. Louisiana has successfully replaced the Louisiana Office of Motor Vehicles' 50-year-old computer system. Here's Case Kieschnick.
5: Governor Jeff Landry says the state contracted with Champ Titles Incorporated, and they've installed a new and upgraded platform that will ensure quicker turnaround and less outages and delays,
6: which is going to cut hours off of getting your driver's license.
5: The governor says this bringing OMV into the 21st century has been a long time coming.
6: This is more promises made, promises kept, and making sure that we save our citizens unnecessary delays and long lines here at OMV.
5: He says next, they will install a new computer system to improve the vehicle registration process. I'm Case Kieschnick.
4: Louisiana is ahead of the pack when it comes to closing the digital divide. Recent data shows Louisiana had the fourth highest proportional growth in the country. In fact, Vineeth Iyengar, executive director of Connect LA, says the best part is that this local issue is being solved by local providers.
7: 80% of our dollars for the Gumbo 2 program are going to Louisiana companies. 60% of those dollars are going to Louisiana contractors.
4: A Caddo Parish inmate who escaped from a deputy during a medical transport last Monday has been captured in Texas. Sheriff Henry Whitehorn announced last night that 24-year-old Travion Jackson was arrested in Marshall, Texas by members of the U.S. Marshals Service Task Force. Jackson was being held in the Harrison County Jail on federal charges, awaiting extradition to Caddo Parish. Commodity prices are on the rise. That's helping farmers absorb the higher cost of things like fuel and fertilizer. But economists aren't sure how long the commodity rally will last. LSU Ag Center economist Michael DiLiberto notes that while farm commodities like corn, soybeans, and rice have risen nearly 20% since January, fuel costs have risen a whopping 60% since March.
8: The Louisiana farm economy has certainly benefited from the increase that we've seen in commodity prices, not just over the past month, but really over the past 3 to 4 month period.
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10: Our backups are very slowly improving. It's currently a 30 to 40 minute drive on eastbound I-10 as you try to get through the backup into the Baton Rouge area. The brake lights are waiting pretty good distance before LA 415 there. Meantime, I-12 is improving. Most of the backups have moved closer to range, still running tight across the Amite River Bridge. I'm Ray Romero.
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14: It might be the second day of fall, but it sure is not going to feel like it. We're going to get those high temperatures up to 96 degrees, and the humidity is not going anywhere, and that will send our feels-like temperatures into the triple digits. There will also be the chances of pop-up showers and thunderstorms, but these should be pretty spotty in nature, meaning most should stay dry. Overnight, we see lows in the lower 70s, and lower humidity moves in for Thursday, and that will make the mid-90s a little bit more tolerable. I'm meteorologist Baylen Rogers with your Storm Station forecast, WB.

0: 836 Talk World 73 FM, WBRP, Mornings with Brian Haldane, rolling right along. Earlier in the week, President Trump got a deal done with Greenland, a historical agreement that fully and permanently meets U.S. demands, securing U.S. access and security rights in Greenland. I was hoping to talk with James Fitzpatrick about this in this segment because he brings a... Okay, don't click on things in the middle of talking, Brian. He brings with him a wealth of experience in this regard. James is he's an attorney. He's an Army veteran. He's the director of the Center to Advance Security in America. And we're supposed to be having him on right here. And I'm a little bit worried that he's got an old phone number. So, let's send back another... Tell you what, while we're waiting on James to connect with us, gives me a moment to remind you about Guarantee Health Solutions. 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Wilton, I need you to tell you what let's do. Let me write this phone number down because I need you to call it. Because he obviously has the wrong number for us. This has happened a little bit. And my apologies for it. See, when you have the same phone number for folks to call for many, many years, when things change on that end, you got to go find everybody you've ever had a contact with forever and dig them back up again in order to make sure they moved over to the right number. And that's what we're working on right now. I appreciate your patience along the way. Sorry about that. Live radio, it happens from time to time. Man, I thought I had him on the right number. So, the deal with Greenland. This was, a couple of months in the making, I guess you could say? As the president got involved and saying, you know, is Greenland going to be the 51st state? We don't know, blah, blah, blah. Our own Governor Jeff Landry became the special envoy to Greenland. And now we have a deal worked out where we have access, we'll be able to build out militarily and whatnot, while at the same time, Greenland does remain Greenland. So James Fitzpatrick's on with us right now. How are you, sir?
1: Hey, Brian, I'm doing great. Thanks for having me.
0: No, glad to have you on. Glad to connect here. I appreciate getting through on this morning. So walk me through a little bit about your initial takeaways when you heard about the deal this week.
1: Yeah, look, Brian, this is a historic agreement that the president secured. He's been saying he's going to do it. He followed through. He clearly negotiated this very well. This is an agreement with Denmark and Greenland that gives us, the United States, permanent control and security over the area of Greenland and addresses all of our security concerns and actually costs the taxpayers $0.
0: Love that last part, to be sure. Because God knows there's enough costing us worldwide right now. But yeah, definitely love that last part. Okay, from your perspective as an Army veteran, why is Greenland?

0: an important from a security standpoint?
1: Yeah, you know what, Brian, I could go on for a while about this. There's so many reasons why it's important. Look, we're going to be adding two, in the words of President Trump, very major bases to the country. One's going to be in southern Greenland. The other's going to be in eastern Greenland. We already run a Space Force base there, which gives us the ability provide ballistic missile warning, space surveillance, things like that. Greenland also sits along one of the shortest flight paths for ICBMs, intercontinental ballistic missiles, mm-hmm. that go between Russia and the United States. So having a presence up there and beefing that presence up is extremely important. Another reason it's important is because Greenland is one of the world's richest areas for critical minerals and rare earth minerals. And this is something where we're in competition with the whole world, but in particular China. And this agreement does not allow any country but the United States to mine for those minerals. I could go on. I mean, there's so many strategic reasons why this is important. Another one is actually it's an area where we can monitor the seas to ensure that there's no Russian fleets or surface vessels that are trying to get on to the Atlantic Ocean. So for really a myriad of reasons, I think the president's vision on this and his foresight is to be commended. And the way that he and his administration came up with this deal is really just a great win for the American people and our security.
0: So you mentioned the minerals part of this, the rare earth stuff as well. How much of this is about defense and how much of this is about, future technologies?
1: I think it's mostly about the strategic location of Greenland our ability to dominate that area and prevent Russia and China from coming in. But I think that, one of the benefits of it as well is the critical mineral area. So I think that's a piece of it, but that's not the driving factor behind it. Mm-hmm. But it's definitely something that's going to serve us well in not only defense, but all sorts of technologies and in just keeping up and frankly beating China in the tech race, in the AI race and what have you.
0: How did we get to 2026 with Greenland? Well, I mean, 2025, 2026, with Greenland being basically a non-entity, not on anybody's part, not on anybody's radar. And now all of a sudden, we're very, very quickly learning about the strategic importance of it.
1: Look, I think it's been on the radar of conservatives for a while. I know, I believe it was Senator Tom Cotton wrote about Greenland 2 years back. Maybe it was during the Trump 45 administration, talking about its historic significance, its strategic significance. And I think this shows, all the naysayers that said the president, this is just nonsense coming from the president. It's just bloviating all, the left that says that all the time. I think it just shows that, when you're president, you have to have a vision for the future security of the country and not just be dealing with the day-to-day politics and the day-to-day of, your administration. This is something that, members of Congress have predicted and had the foresight to say that we need to be involved up there. And the president took that advice and followed through on it in the unique way that he does. And it was a little bit of a rocky path there, but we're there and we got a successful agreement in place. So I think it's a great thing.
0: James Fitzpatrick is an attorney, an Army veteran, and director of the Center to Advance Security in America. We're talking about the Greenland deal that was struck earlier in the week. James, let's talk about how we pivot this over towards the actual building of bases and whatnot. What kind of timeline are we looking at to make sure that we are fully embedded there?
1: That's a good question. I think some of that remains to be seen. I think some of the formal documents still need to be, fully executed by, the United States and, the Danish authorities. So I think once we get all those documents figured out and the agreement actually executed, we'll start to see what the timeline is. But I think while the timeline is important, I think what's most relevant is the signal and the message that this shows the world that the United States is going to work with its allies all across the world to protect the country from threats and from our adversaries, which frankly, we're unabashed about are Russia and China. And I think this sends them a message that you know, that NATO, that Europe, that that countries that are concerned about their safety and ours are going to come together, work together for the benefit of the cultural West.
0: That's exactly why I asked you about the timeline, is because how much can get done while Trump is still in office? I mean, if you know, look, I'm a Republican. I will be voting Republican in 2028 for sure. But let's just say there is a changing of the guard and things swing towards a different party. How much needs to get done over the next 2 years in order to not have everything get reversed? Because, you know, I'm not saying it's likely, but it's possible that if a Democrat moves into the White House, they're going to spend some time trying to undo everything, just blanket undo anything that Donald Trump did.
1: Yeah, that's a fair point. I think I trust the folks that the president has in place, like Secretary Rubio, Secretary Hegseth, right, to ensure that this stuff gets done, or at least gets on a path to getting done. I think, you know, if we're already on the path, you know, as much as the other side wants to undo what he's doing, it would just look foolish. It would be not that they're afraid of that, but it would be a risk to national security at that point to undo and to rip down what we've already built up there. This is going to be jobs for Americans. This is going to be locations where our soldiers are going to be going. So they're going to have lead time for that. So I think it's a fair concern, but I trust that the right people are in place to get it going quickly enough so that it will not be able to be ripped down, you know, automatically.
0: Last two before I get you out of here. We're talking with James Fitzpatrick about the deal with Greenland. Denmark's role in this, I mean, it's a little bit of a weird entity, and, like, you know, Greenland kind of belongs to them, but kind of doesn't at the same time. It takes all parties involved to sign off on this. Is there a logistical concern between the three nations that, you know, everybody's got to be on the same page at every turn, right?
1: Yeah, I don't think there's a concern, and again, I think that's going to get ironed out. I think they they're doing this for their security as well, right? I mean, it's probably first and foremost for them. It's great because they get permanent lifelong security for part of their country, and it's a win-win for us. So, yeah, I think they're going to go along with what we want to do here for the most part because it is in their best interest. But again, I know that all these details are going to get worked out, in the coming weeks and months here. But I trust that, you know, again, I've said this before, that the right people are in place to get this done, to ensure that, you know, the best interest of American security, which the Danes seemingly agree that it's in the best interest of their security as well, gets executed. So I trust we'll get it done.
0: Last one for you, and this kind of goes back to my timeline question as well, but what are next steps? What does this look like moving forward?
1: No, next steps are, you know, get these agreements executed and get to work. Get to building the bases, get to putting out the message to the world that this is our joint territory, and start getting our personnel up there and supplementing the personnel we already have up there and start getting to work.
0: He is James Fitzpatrick. Appreciate a couple minutes worth of insight, man. Thank you so much.
1: Of course. Thanks for having me.
0: Always. We're at 8:49, rolling over to 8:50 here at Talk 107.3 FM, which means we're going to check Your Money Now one more time. We're going to check traffic one more time, although that's still brutal. And then after that, we will come back and close it out on the back end. Don't forget, every interview we had today, as every day, is available on demand at talk1073.com.
2: I'm Nicole Murray with Your Money Now. Stocks have edged lower after the opening bell, and it comes as Treasury yields and oil prices rise. Mayor Zoran Mamdani has announced that DoorDash will pay $131.5 million to settle claims that it underpaid delivery workers in New York City. The agreement also requires the company to submit to a new monitoring system to ensure compliance with delivery worker pay laws in the city. AI drone maker Tikiver raised $580 million at a $6.4 billion valuation. The company says that its systems have logged more than 50,000 flight hours in Ukraine since 2022. CNBC reports that Europe's defense tech startups are drawing larger funding rounds as countries boost military spending. Oil prices have risen after the U.S. and Iran spoke for hours at the U.N. General Assembly meeting. West Texas Intermediate at $91 a barrel, Brent at $100. That's Your Money Now.
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10: If you're making the drive on eastbound I-10 into the Baton Rouge area, backups are a bit better. We're going to call it about a 15-minute delay now. This was due to our previous issue with Dalrymple, which is long gone. We also had a broken-down vehicle on the 110 ramp. That has now been cleared, so things are improving. Meantime, I-12, you're at 19 minutes from Jubin to the split. Still have our crash right at the end of the O'Neill on-ramp. I'm Ray Romero.
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Talk 107.3 FM, WBRP, Mornings with Brian Haldane, rolling right along. We're almost done for the day. Going to hand off to Moon Griffon and the Moon Griffon Show. And we'll be back at it again tomorrow. Got to tell you, the story from our news partners at WBRZ this morning, and I want to get Dustin Yates on to talk about this, is the St. George City Council proposing an economic development district that could fund a new sports complex. The district would help fund a plan to renovate the fairgrounds. Earlier this year, Breck presented plans for a large baseball complex, sports fields, a walking trail, and a recreation center. Mayor Dustin Yates says the project could help the city attract a new charter school. Quote, we're in the very beginning phase

0: is in the process of bringing an indoor sports facility here and a community space. And that's part of a partnership, right? It's not just one or the other. They're kind of working in tandem. I would love to learn so much more about this because I think most of us would realize that those fairgrounds, they're not bad. They're not bad. But, man, what they could be, right? In fact, when we were doing the Breck Room on Mondays, that had come up a while ago, a long while ago. Maurice had brought that up about the potential that's out there of what could be, not just from ball fields, but from other facilities as well. So very, very, very, very much looking forward to where that's going to head. There's a public hearing set for October 13th. But it's just, when you think about that area, the amount that it could be when it comes to, you know, you put in a number of baseball fields, and they have a few out there, there's not very, I don't want to say competitive being the right word, but it's not, you know, if you're looking to bring a baseball tournament somewhere and you look at there, or you're looking at traction, you're going to traction. Or you're looking there and you're looking, what's the one off Jure that's got the baseball fields there? You're not going to go to the fairgrounds as it stands right now. So, I don't know. I'm super enthused about the whole thing. Hey, before we get out of here, oh my goodness gracious. We're going to have Jordan Generous from NeuroJust on with us in very, very short order. It's been a minute since we've had him on. And over the course of the month, we've been talking about a number of different mental health topics that I just would love to pick Jordan's brain about. Because when you're dealing with the folks at NeuroJust, you're dealing with the folks at NeuroJust. Yes, we're talking TMS therapy. Yes, we're talking about flushing the meds. But more than that, it's the people. It's the people who work there. It's the people inside that office. It's the people who are going to take care of you as you're on your mental health journey. So if you're battling with anxiety, depression, you might want to give NeuroJust a look. NeuroJust, NeuroJust.com. Oh, tomorrow morning we should have Haggai Davison for a cup of tech gumbo. Tomorrow morning we should have Crime Stoppers coming your way. And tomorrow morning of the things we'll be talking about in the 8 o'clock hour, I've got one that I can't wait to get to. Do I have time to tease it right now? Let me see. Am I going to be able to get to it to tease it right now? It's a group called... Oh, no, I'm going to run out of time. We'll see you tomorrow. No, I've got a full minute. Hey, all right. It's a group called Restoring Responders. Serving those who serve us. Basically, Restoring Responders is they're on a donor trip. They're going to be at the Texas A&M game. And the way they're billing this on their flyer, a weekend of football, fellowship, and friendship as a small way for Restoring Responders to say thank you for your support and investment in our mission. Let's connect, celebrate, and enjoy some great SEC college football together. We'll tell you all about where they're going to be, what the plan is for this Saturday, and how you can help along the way. What they've teamed up to do in order to help first responders is beyond compare. And I got to tell you, this is going to be pretty cool. On Saturday, September 26th, they're going to be basically, I shouldn't say all over LSU's campus, but you'll see the presence to be sure. We'll talk with them tomorrow. Right now, here comes Moon.
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1: From ABC News, I'm Sherry Preston. At the UN right now, the president of Iran, he is preparing to go on stage next to respond to President Trump's address to the General Assembly yesterday, in which he said the United States has a choice whether to work with Iran or annihilate it. The war causing gas and diesel prices to skyrocket and one Republican to push for a diesel export ban.
3: Ohio Senator John Husted saying the war needs to come to an end as quickly as possible so that we can lower gas prices. Congresswoman Ashley Henson, who is running for Senate, citing rising prices, posting the war needs to be brought to a successful and immediate end. And in Michigan, Trump-backed Senate candidate Mike Rogers running ads saying this.
4: The war with Iran needs to end, and end quickly.
3: The president making a plea to the United Nations to isolate Iran to bring down energy prices.
1: ABC's Rachel Scott. This afternoon, President Trump welcomes Chinese leader Xi Jinping to the White House. Here's ABC's Britt Klinit.
5: President Trump.

0: has made it very clear that he sees AI as a race the U.S. has to win. And he's resisted regulation. We know that Beijing has called Western safety warnings fear-mongering as well. We heard from Senator Bernie Sanders earlier this week on social media saying for the sake of all of humanity, Trump and Xi must negotiate a treaty around AI before it's too late. We've heard Steve Bannon and a growing number of Republicans pushing for more guardrails.
1: A new study out of Denmark taking a look at whether taking Tylenol during pregnancy can lead to neurological disorders like ADHD or autism.
2: Researchers looked at data from nearly 3 million children. What they found is when they zoomed in on only high-quality articles with large sample sizes, they found virtually no link between acetaminophen to either disorder.
1: ABC's Hannah Batah. More than 100 people suing Six Flags Magic Mountain and its X2 ride, claiming the roller coaster caused traumatic brain injuries.
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4: Hello, everybody. This is Chris Blair, and this is your LSU update. The Southeastern Conference volleyball schedule begins for LSU with a matchup against Alabama coming up 7 o'clock Central Wednesday night inside the Maravich Center. LSU now 5-4 on the year. Alabama 8-1 will face off on the SEC Network Plus. The Tigers boast a 45-31 all-time record against the Crimson Tide, including a 24-6 mark when the teams meet in Baton Rouge. LSU has won 10 of the last 12 meetings in the series. The Tigers are 26-17 in SEC home opening matches and have won 5 of their last 7 such contests. Don't miss the SEC opener for LSU volleyball. 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
1: We've got Jordan Generous from NeuroJust with us. 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
5: Freeport Petroleum Club. And we're here today in conjunction with our good friends at Keel Radio, of course, Town Square Media. And I checked with Aaron before I came on. I said, Aaron, what year did we start here? And I knew it was, I really didn't know if it was 2000 or 2001. And actually, Aaron pulled the date out, and we have been on air here, if you can believe it, for 25 years. We started here 25 years ago, and it was the year that we had September, September 11th, 2001, which was not a good day in America's history. But we were on air, and I remember being on the show, and I thought, wow, I didn't remember what year we actually started. But we've been here 25 years, and I'm very grateful to my friends at Town Square Media. Of course, Aaron was a big believer, knew who I was, and said, hey, this is the guy we want. She became a program director, and I got to give a lot of credit. There was another guy named Jerry that helped as well, but Aaron was the go-to person. Those two had to work together and to get us on there. So I'm very grateful. I just wanted to say that 25 years in this market, and it's hard to believe how many years we've been in some of these markets. All right, we are here. It's a sponsorship with our friends at Louisiana Lawsuit Abuse Watch, also National Federation of Independent Business, also Louisiana Realtors Association. So it's a little bit of everything. They got a luncheon here, and I got the young lady on here with our friends at Louisiana Lawsuit Abuse, Ms. Lana Venable, who doesn't need any introduction with us because she's been on here a bunch of times. Lana, how you doing?
6: Good morning, Moon. I'm doing great. Glad to have you here in Shreveport with us today.
5: Well, no, this is a cool deal for me, a cool situation. So let's talk about, first of all, let's talk about your organization. Then we're going to talk about what y'all doing here today. This is not just open for everybody in the public. You don't want to let everybody know that. This is for members. We'll mention all that in a minute. But so let's talk a little bit about your organization.
6: Sure. Thanks, Moon. So Louisiana Lawsuit Abuse Watch, or often referred to as LAW for short, because that's a mouthful. We've been around since 2008, and we exist to essentially educate people about the impacts of lawsuit abuse. It's more than just the billboards that you see everywhere, the commercials that you hear all the time. There are real financial impacts when our legal system is abused, and we are all paying the price for that. So our goal is to really continue to make the public aware of that and in ways that they can engage and hopefully turn the tide on some of the lawsuit abuse that we see here, unfortunately, so much here in Louisiana. But currently, we're at about 20,000 members across the state.
5: Wow.
6: In our grassroots network. So these are folks that we try to keep engaged specifically on legislative issues and public awareness issues, just so that we can continue. You and I were talking earlier, but just to continue the drumbeat about the importance of protecting Louisianans from the impacts of lawsuit abuse, which we see, unfortunately, a lot here in Louisiana.
5: Look like they tried to do a little more last year than they did this year. When it comes to that, insurance reform and stuff, it's like if we work hard on something 1 year, then that's it. We win, we go home. But really, what you're trying to do is get them to work on something every year so we can get back in the game and don't be a judicial hellhole. That sound about right?

0: 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Ooh, man. They got some good groceries, folks.
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1: 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On this Wednesday, I'm thinking about the press rebellion in Washington, D.C. Members of the corporate media say they will no longer provide pool coverage of President Trump until he lifts his ban on CNN and other liberal networks. We now have a situation that looks one way, but there's a lot more to it. The Constitution is very clear. Press access is not to be abridged. But if the media is misusing the First Amendment, then what happens? Many Americans don't care that these organizations are allied with the Democratic Party. They are actively trying to get the Dems elected. There is no debate about this. It happens every day. Now, I am the best-selling nonfiction author in the world. I can't get booked on CNN, MS, or any other left-leaning outfit to discuss my latest book, Confronting America, What Has to Change. Is that what the Founding Fathers wanted? A press that suppresses information? I don't think so. Benjamin Franklin, Thomas Jefferson, James Madison would be appalled. But I don't think the federal courts are going to overturn the First Amendment. They'll continue with the way it is. 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That is the Morning O'Reilly Update. More analysis later on.
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4: Hi, hello, welcome back. It is the Moon Griffon Show. We're on the road in beautiful Shreveport, Louisiana, to Petroleum Club. Big luncheon today, a lot of people, some panels. They talk about legal reform, panel discussion with our friends, like I said, with Lawsuit Abuse Watch and, of course, National Federation of Independent Business and our friends at the Louisiana Realtors Association. So they have that going on. So they've asked me to come up here and do a program and interview people. And this next lady, like Lana, has no, I don't have to really introduce her. She's been here. She's been here on the program, but not in front of me. How you doing? Come, lean up in. Let me fix this for you. But it ain't your fault. I got to tighten it right there. All right. How you doing, Leah?
5: I love to be live here with you instead of calling in from the car going to Baton Rouge.
4: Well now you got it. Yeah. You never know when you're going to hit a dead cell, too.
5: That is true.
4: Good to meet you.
5: Yeah.
4: I feel like I know all the people that I interview when I run into them already because we've been on the program so much.
5: Yeah. We talk gripe together. We bond over that.
4: Yeah. No doubt. When you're trying to fight the things you're trying to fight for so long. Tell us what you got going on. Tell us a little bit about the deal, what you're hoping to get out today. And also, just dealing with independent businesses, small business. You work with them all. This is the heart and soul, you know, this of the whole country, but in our state, it is too.
5: Yeah, absolutely. So we have around 4,000 business owners in NFIB in Louisiana, and we're in every industry, whether you're trucking, retail, restaurant. So lawsuit abuse affects them all, and it affects them differently too, just depending what type of industry they're in. And so, you know, they're already dealing with inflation, dealing with the cost of everything going up, and they also health insurance in general, and now we talk about lawsuit abuse. We've been talking about it for 3 years now, hot and heavy. And
4: but let me ask you a question, because you're going to have a different, a tell a different take from Landon, in fact, which side she's come from. But you're dealing with businesses directly. And I can't believe they said, boy, we just love our insurance. We just love what we got to fight in Louisiana. I can't believe that's what they're telling
5: us. Yeah. Yeah, I don't know who told you that, but they're wrong. They're definitely wrong. They've definitely been dealing with that, and they've been talking about it the last few years, and the cost keeps going up. We've moved the needle in the right direction in some areas, but commercial insurance is definitely one of the biggest issues. And, you know, Renee's always on here talking about the truckers.
4: Yeah, but Renee's, and the reason she does is they don't feel like it's even being looked at.
5: Absolutely.
4: And forget being addressed and talking about it and getting bills. It's like it's been moved to the side.
5: And that's unfortunate. This last session, I feel like we didn't do anything when it came to lawsuit abuse. And, you know, we can't just stop. We say this all the time with you. We move the needle and we stop. That doesn't do anything.
4: That's why I hate
5: that doesn't
4: in the
5: do
4: right
5: anything.
4: Direction.
5: Yeah.
4: Because if that's all you do, you really don't make progress.
5: Exactly.
4: Okay, when you make a step and make a step and make a step, you look back, oh, we made 20 steps in the right direction. That's why we are where we are today.
5: Yeah, and legislation changes every year. Yeah. Obviously, based on the economy, different things going on in the state. So if you do a bill one year, you might need to tweak it the next. You got to continue to improve the bills and the legislation every year to continue to move.
4: That's the thing I don't think we understand yet. And I think Louisiana, we're making a lot of progress in things. I mean, I'm encouraged. But I don't think we understand that once you do something, and insurance reform is one of them. Well, we did that last year.
5: Yeah.
4: What about this year? What about next year? We hadn't moved that needle
5: exactly to
4: where it makes such a big difference. Now, we're seeing some insurance rates. We're seeing some companies to come in. The governors, every time they have a story, the governor would, governor would ping me. And I appreciate him doing that and tell us a story. He sent me one the other day. So there's been some good things. But there's also been less wrecks. There's also been no hurricanes, thank the Lord.
5: Mm-hmm.
4: There's been some other things that have added to that, I think. And
5: absolutely.
4: I wonder how many, and this is something that maybe you can answer. You know, with AI, mm-hmm. I just wonder how many people are still going to be, and I hate to say this, selling insurance, mm-hmm. where you got all these people working, mm-hmm. when you can just go to a website and get everything you need. And I wonder if that drives the cost down, too.
5: Possibly, but, you know, that also takes away from jobs in Louisiana.
4: Absolutely.
5: Independent insurance agents are a big part of our insurance group. And so I think we have to think about that when we talk about AI. And, you know, when you go talk to an insurance agent, you know, we always battle between trial lawyers, insurance agents. You know, where do you find the middle line of everybody? But you know, kind of can get some deals sometimes when you're talking. I'm a plug-in for the independently owned insurance agents right now. But, you know, talking to them and seeing what they have to offer, too, and what their opinion is on it all.
4: Do you have to work, you work mostly with lobbying groups, companies, or you try to work with elected officials, or are you one of the people that have to work in between all of them?
5: Kind of in between all of them. Of course, we work with different groups. We work with certain business owners in general, whether they want to come testify, sure. whatever, you know, they want to do, and then obviously the elected officials. But it's hard. I love working with the small business owners because it's hard for an elected official to go against their small business owner in their district. So it kind of makes you feel.
4: I wouldn't go see an elected official unless I had two small business owners with you.
5: Yeah.
4: I'm serious, because they got to look at them in the eye and say, we have a problem staying in business.
5: Absolutely.
4: This is part of the problem.
5: And that's definitely what helps with the independent business owners. If, you know, you have an issue, whether we're talking about health insurance, lawsuit abuse, that elected official may come in that restaurant at some point and always tell the business owner, you see your elected official come in, light them up. Tell them about mm-hmm. it. Tell them about their issues that you are having in your business.
4: You sound like a talk show host. I know him pretty good, too. When you say independent businesses, it's just big business to small business, mostly small business. Who do you work with?
5: Mostly small. Technically, your small business is 500 employees or less. And so we do have bigger businesses. We have smaller businesses. We go from, you know, 400 employees to maybe a mom and pop restaurant with four people working. So a little bit of everything. But these insurance rates affect everyone. And to kind of jump in from insurance, when we talk about lawsuit abuse arena, workers' comp, which we're not talking about big today here at this Advantage Report, but I always plug in for that, can take workers' comp as some of the biggest issues for small business owners, which is a form of lawsuit abuse, very sue happy arena too. So it's something we got to keep moving in the right direction.
4: No, I was going to ask you, when you talk to these business owners, what are the two or three issues that they really feel besides inflation, which has caused everything to come up? And that's probably at the top of the list
5: now. Absolutely.
4: But you add inflation on top of these things, because inflation affects them and could drive the cost of business up as well.
5: Absolutely. And so they either have to eat the cost or pass it on the consumers, which affects, you know, their consumer clientele. So it's a big issue. But I would say that we talk about workforce development, which I heard Lana earlier say, we talk about workforce development.

0: development in Louisiana, well, lawsuit abuse doesn't help that. You know, we want to make Louisiana a better place to live and work at and continue to build your business. If we continue with these insurance rates, the sue happy lifestyle, it's not going to be great for business.
1: What is the optimism of the business owner today?
0: It's got better over the last year and a half, but of course, you know, we had the tariffs come on, prices and gas went up, different things like that that eats away at their bottom line. So it's kind of mute right now, you know, preparing for quarter four. What does this look like? Preparing for the next year. So we had a big win, which is the 20% small business deduction last year for small business owners, which definitely affected positively on the federal level. So now we're looking at the state level. Okay, what did we do? During this last session, we had a few wins when it came to workforce development, but there wasn't a lot of change that affected them.
1: So what is the attitude, and I want to say, Leah, that you oversee, you're going to Mississippi and Louisiana, mm-hmm. so you get to roam up two different states. I say we differ. We're probably different in some areas, the same in some. But what's the attitude in Mississippi? Same thing?
0: You know, Mississippi, same thing. You know, workforce development is huge. Insurance, health insurance, which we talked about here in Louisiana, too, is a big issue. But, you know, they're more focused on workforce development, continuing to get jobs. And I think we are, too. But we also have to compete on both sides of the state. We talk about personal income tax right here. We talk about personal income tax right there. So it's kind of competition. And, you know, being on the state line, sometimes the insurance rates are cheaper when you go over to Bay St. Louis. Let's say you live in St. Tammany Parish. Yeah. It may be cheaper to go over there. You may make the 30-minute move.
1: But are they fighting the same lawsuit abuse as we are? Are they fighting some of that, all of it? How do you compare that?
0: You know, I will say Mississippi has a lot more trial attorneys in the state legislature, so a lot of lawsuit abuse reform does not get done over there. So, I mean, I do say for Louisiana, it's positive that we do try every year. I love the state legislators.
1: The effort's there.
0: The effort is there. And, you know, I do applaud that because it could not be there. But we do have some champions in the legislature that want to come every year and bring these bills, whether they
1: Is the attitude there better than here, or you see it as the same?
0: Kind of the same. Okay. You know, the small business owners there are definitely being affected the same way as small business owners here.
1: Yeah. Well, I mean, we're right there. Yeah. Mm-hmm. So they're not doing anything. Do you see them ever doing anything different or better than we do, or vice versa?
0: I think as a state-wise, they really focus on fiscal responsibility, which I know we are doing that in Louisiana, and we want to continue to lower the personal income tax rate, which I know that's not what we're talking about today, but I think that's important too, because we are bringing businesses in Louisiana. We also want to continue to make it more business friendly for the businesses that are already owned and operated here. I think that's an important thing to remember.
1: I always say it's about the businesses that are here today.
0: Absolutely. Your mom and pop ones that have been here for 50 years, the one that want to continue to be here for 50 years.
1: Anything else you want to add?
0: No, I think that's it.
1: Well, I'm glad y'all put it on. I'm sure the panel's going to be real good, too. I noticed all the names on there. Mellorin, Bass, Seaball, Cruz. So that's a pretty good wrap-up. I see Barrel Peacock's going to be here as well. So
0: absolutely.
1: All righty. Well, I appreciate it, Leah.
0: Thank you.
1: Nice meeting you in person this time. All right, we got to take a break. We'll be back. More of the Moon Graffon Show. Matthew James, Tax Pro Hotline. Don't go nowhere. We'll be right back.

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1: Hi, y'all. Welcome back. Moon Griffon Show on the road again, Shreveport, Louisiana. Of course, we've been on Kiel for 25 years here in Northwest Louisiana, and of course, having a really good legal reform roundtable today at the Petroleum Club, and we're just glad to be here. And we're asking a lot of questions and talking to people. One of the sponsors is our friends at the Louisiana Realtors Association, and I have a young lady on here. Let me tell y'all something, guys. Always say you got young ladies on. It works every time. Miss Ginger Malden joins us. Miss Ginger, how you doing?
8: I am great.
1: It's good to hear you. So tell us a little bit about the Louisiana Realtors Association. What all do y'all do as an association?
8: So the Louisiana Realtors Association has about 15,000, a little over 15,000 members, and we provide services to help with the 10 local associations throughout the state. We have different types of things where we partner with the local associations to help their program, but we provide different benefits, member benefits, and also benefits that will help the public and the realtors throughout the whole state.
1: Do y'all, Ginger, y'all got to do a lot of lobbying through the legislature and
8: we
1: stuff
8: do
1: like
8: have
1: that.
8: A very strong lobby team. Luke Bullock is our governmental assistance director.
1: Well, we got him next.
8: And we got him next.
1: Yeah, I'm having more fun with him.
8: But, you know, we lobby for home ownership, property rights, things that are easy to lobby for. And we also lobby for small businesses because we are small business owners.
1: Absolutely.
8: And we just want everybody to become a homeowner if possible and try to make it more affordable.
1: Do y'all

0: as an association lobbied nationally, too? Is that a whole other organization y'all are a member of? Well, we work with them.
1: So the National Association of Realtors has a very strong lobby team. And we work with them on the national candidates. So we have some of the associations have local GADs, and then we have Luke representing the state, and then we have the national level. So we can work on all three levels together.
0: Have you been in real estate for a long time?
1: 26 years.
0: Okay. Has it changed any?
1: It's changed a lot, as you can imagine.
0: When I think of change, I think of laws and rules and regulations, I guess is what I think of most. I mean, y'all still in the business to sell homes. I mean, you're still in the business to, let's be blunt, you want to sell homes or sell real estate, anything to do with deals. So that's why I was asking about the change. The other change I would say is it depends on where interest rates are located. And the reason I say that is until the last few years, interest rates stayed so low, artificially low, the housing market looked like it just ran and ran. You start taking houses and the prices have gone up so much. Now you start adding these extra interest rates. So it makes it a little bit difficult for people to get into a home. Not y'all fault. Y'all just taking the rules y'all playing by. But I got to believe that's been a little bit of a change. Does it change the way you got to try to sell a house?
1: Yeah, the affordability is the issue. So you're not only dealing with the interest rate, and the housing prices are increasing, which is great if you're a homeowner, right?
0: Sure.
1: But if you're trying
0: sell it.
1: That's right. But you're also dealing with insurance and all the other factors that make it unaffordable. So, you know, we try to work with the mortgage companies and come up with creative ways to either buy down the interest rate for the buyer or just different ways to try to get them into the home. But it's a challenge.
0: Oh, no, I bet it is, because you have to only work, you got to work with the people. You're working with homeowners insurance because that's high. And then, yeah, probably working with the bankers. You're trying to work all those things together to put somebody in a home.
1: That's right.
0: And home ownership is so important for our country.
1: It definitely is.
0: So the difficulty in Louisiana, I know home insurance has been a big topic. We're all fighting to get it lower. We're hoping somebody can do something about it. I know they have tried to do a few things. But is that becoming a problem, too, with a young homeowner? They got enough maybe to get in the house, and they say, oh, by the way, you're going to pay $200 or $300 more a month for your homeowner's insurance, if not a lot more. I've heard stories where they were $1,000 a month, depending on where you live at.
1: Now,
0: how hard is that to maneuver?
1: So right now with insurance, you got to look at the roof first, the age of the roof. The roof can be working perfectly fine, no leaks, no problems. But if the age of that roof is over 10 years old, it's either impossible or difficult to get insurance, or it's going to be expensive. So, when I'm working with a seller, I have to inform the seller, look, I know your roof is 14 years old. You may not have any leaks, but be prepared. We're going to have to change it probably before we can get a buyer in here, because the buyer will not be able to, like I said, either get it or afford it. So fortified roofs, something we're working with, and
0: I'm very familiar with.
1: That's keeping the premiums down, but of course the cost of fortified roofs are higher.
0: Yes.
1: So
0: what is the difference, about 20%, maybe 30%?
1: I think it's a little bit more than that. It's considerably higher, but there are some things that the legislators have done to help.
0: It's a program with some money to help
1: them out.
0: That's right. The governor just made another announcement of some more money.
1: That's right.
0: So, and that, by the way, I know you recommend go check into that.
1: Right. And we do promote that with our buyers. We inform our buyers and let them know, look, this is another option. Or, you know, we try to get them in the house any way we can, but you've got to look at all the other factors. Flood insurance can be another one. If they're in a flood zone and they have to carry flood insurance, that could have added $1,000 to $3,000 to their premium each year. So we've got to keep all those factors.
0: And I think you hit it on the head, though. People look at, especially with a house, they look at that in the vehicle. You're not going to probably buy too many things more than that. They look at costs and what they got to pay in a monthly note. Can they afford it? And, things are just more expensive. I would think selling a house 10 and 20 years ago is a lot easier than today.
1: You know, the average age for the first-time home buyer right now is 40 years old. National, 40 years old. And that's hard to believe. So
0: I would have thought, I had a buddy of mine on yesterday, was a banker, and I don't know if he went back to 1960, something like that, and the average homeowner was in their 20s.
1: Yeah, it's gone up considerably.
0: It's 40 years old, and you think that has everything to do with price?
1: Everything,
0: okay,
1: yes.
0: What was it before it got to be 40? I know it worked its way up, but I mean, if you go back 20, 30, 40 years, was it a big difference?
1: Not long ago, it was in the 20s.
0: Because yeah, I noticed when we got out of school, you didn't jump out and buy a house, unless you had money. You waited a few years and built up, and you went and bought a house. And that's totally changed now.
1: Yeah. My favorite people to work with are the first-time home buyers, and teaching them, educating them along the way, and making them understand how they have to save, and more importantly, that they have to have good credit. And they don't realize that as young people, how important credit is, so you can purchase.
0: Is that one you still, I mean, besides the cost, and I'm going to say that first, is that still one of the biggest problems, is getting people good credit so they can get approved? Is that the biggest problem, or one of the biggest problems?
1: Beside affordability, probably so. Otherwise, they're renting.
0: Wow. That's yeah, it's a, you got to manage the whole situation, and that's what the realtors did. You try to navigate all this stuff.
1: That's
0: I can
1: right.
0: see it's very rewarding when you get a first-time home.
1: It is. That's why I like them.
0: The other thing I noticed, just in our community, y'all in Baton Rouge, and I grew up and born and raised in Plaquemine, Baton Rouge area, but I'm in Lafayette area, is that with these homes, and it's just a different set of buying now. I noticed they're building apartments everywhere. Everywhere I turn in our area, we're building apartments, and that bothers me because I want them to buy a home. I think that's a better deal for them than an apartment, but they're building apartments everywhere.
1: And some of these apartments are luxury apartments that cost a whole lot. And if they would realize that they can get into a home and create home ownership.
0: I'm glad you're saying that.
1: It would be.
0: Because when I see these apartments coming up, I got to tell you, Ms. Ginger, I go, you've got to be joking. Another apartment complex. And that told me people are not saving a credit problem or an affordability problem of getting in a home.
1: Correct.
0: Wow. What do you tell a first-time owner, homeowner? What to be ready for?
1: What to be ready for? Well, what I tell them once they get in is you got to take care of this house. You got to, if you want the price to increase, so you want to turn around, call me in 5 years and sell it and be able to walk away with money, you got to take care of it. You got to make sure that you're paying
0: the next
1: year. Right.
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0: ABC News. I'm Sherry Preston. Calling President Trump out by name, the president of Iran tells the UN General Assembly that the Washington does not understand the country, in his words, it seeks to bully. As to the war, he says through a translator, Iran will not stop fighting.
1: We have proven that we're not afraid of fighting, of war, one a war that is defensive in nature. And we will stand in defense of our beloved Iran, our homeland, until our last breath.
0: During his address on Tuesday, the president said the U.S. has a choice to make whether to let talks with Iran continue or to annihilate the country. Chinese President Xi Jinping taking part in a state visit to the White House, where the war will be a central topic. ABC's Brit Klenet is in China.
2: You can expect Trump maybe publicly to keep it cordial. He might press Xi on Iran and on the Russia relationship behind the scenes, using that sanctions authority as leverage. But Xi will present China as the responsible great power, the one who can help end the Iran war and stabilize energy markets. So really, we can't expect either leader to give ground on this.
0: The other big topic, AI, among the tech moguls invited to tomorrow night's state dinner, Mark Zuckerberg, Jeff Bezos, and OpenAI CEO Sam Altman. New study looking at millions of kids in Denmark shows no connection between pregnant women taking Tylenol and neurological challenges like autism and ADHD in their children.
3: The review comes after President Trump claimed without evidence that Tylenol during pregnancy was dangerous. That suggestion prompting pushback from medical organizations like the American College of Obstetrics and Gynecology, which noted that fever and pain during pregnancies can lead to dangerous complications.
0: ABC's Hannah Batah. The FBI is investigating a possible breach of its job application site. The personal information of thousands of potential recruits could have been compromised. 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
4: 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They'll get a chance to visit with people dealing with issues like this on a daily basis. 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We welcome Luke Bullock. I hope I'm saying that right, Luke. How you doing, bud?
5: Look, thank you, sir.
4: Yeah, you know, well, if I don't turn your mic on, it don't sound as good.
5: Very good. Much better. Thank you.
4: All right, so tell us what you do with the Louisiana Realtor Association.
5: Absolutely. I'm the Director of Governmental Affairs for the Louisiana Realtors. We are...
4: Just real quick, I want to make sure I'm going to punch you like there. Okay. Go ahead.
5: All right. We're one of the largest trade associations in the state. We focus on advocating and advocacy for our realtor members and the residents of Louisiana for property rights and home affordability, home ownership. You know, we partner with all kinds of other associations in the state, like the Home Builders, the Apartment Association, NFIB, Lobby, you name it. We have a relationship because we everyone kind of collectively seems to understand how important homeownership is to the state. And as a driving force of the economy, we want to make sure that our members are doing what's best for the consumers, and the consumers have the tools that they need to become homeowners.
4: Yeah. So you let me back up, because we talked about it out there with Ms. Ginger. We went down in apartments, building apartments. I tell y'all, they build them. And I'll be blunt, I'd rather somebody buy a home and own a home. But as the gentleman behind you said, sometime during your life, somebody's going to live in an apartment probably at least once.
5: Absolutely.
4: And so that's fine. We need all that. But owning a home is that. So do you deal with a lot of legislative with on a daily basis?
5: Yes, sir. So we're focused on state advocacy here, but we also partner with the National Association of Realtors for federal advocacy. But primarily, we're dealing with the governor's office, the insurance commissioner, the House, and the Senate here in the state legislature.
4: Well, let's talk a little bit about that for a second. So what are the type things that you're approaching government, and we'll just include all of them together. Mm-hmm. What are the type issues that you're going to them and saying, hey, guys, we need some help on this. We're not going to get to where we need to get to if we don't change some things. So what are some of the proposals and changes that you'd like to see?
5: Yes, sir. So we work with our partners and go to the legislature and push for reform in areas of, you know, overregulation and, you know, for our home builders to make sure that when they build a home, there's room that they can make a profit so that we can improve our housing stock and drive prices down and make the homes more affordable in that way. We're advocating and are proponents of a fortified roof program. And, you know, we thank Governor Landry and Commissioner Temple for the most recent announcement to increase that funding
4: for
5: the roof program. You know, we're advocates for property rights.
4: Okay, let's back up a second before you move on. The fortified roofing program, is that something where people can get a little bit of help?
5: Yes, sir.
4: Is why that. So explain a little bit how that works.
5: Yeah, so the fortified roof program is a great program, and it was you know, it's collectively it's driving premiums down in the state. There's evidence of that. A homeowner who needs a new roof can go, if you know, within a certain area of the state, can go to...
4: Yeah, not just anywhere.
5: Not just anywhere, yes, sir.
4: Okay.
5: And can

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2: I'm Jean Burns in the Talk 107.3 Baton Rouge Newsroom. The Caddo Parish inmate who escaped last week while being transported from a Shreveport hospital has been captured. Sheriff Henry Whitehorn says U.S. Marshals Task Force members apprehended Travion Jackson in Marshall, Texas. Jackson's capture comes after Whitehorn held a press conference yesterday afternoon to announce that prisoner transport policies were not followed properly when Jackson escaped custody.
3: Jackson was placed in handcuffs and leg restraints, but required searches were not conducted and the restraints were not verified or properly secured at critical points.
2: Whitehorn says new policies are in place to make sure this never happens again. The governor's office announces the Office of Motor Vehicles has moved into the 21st century as Louisiana's replaced 50-year-old technology with a modern system. 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

0: Hello, welcome back. Moon Griffon Show, great to have you with us. My producer's telling me I'm hot in my ears. I don't like that. I don't like that at all. All righty. Big lunch in Northwest Louisiana. And, of course, we appreciate them letting us be part of it. Matthew James, Tax Pro Hotline. I have a young lady on with me, Miss Tony McAllister. I hope I'm saying that right. Loggers Association. Good to see you, Tony.
1: Good to see you, too, man.
0: Let Tony give some breaking news that the governor just signed. Tony said you came in here, you was excited, and they wouldn't see me. So what'd you excited? She said, got breaking news. What is it?
1: Breaking news, the governor of Louisiana has declared a state of emergency for agriculture and forestry diesel fuel supply.
0: All right, tell us what that does for y'all. How much and how do you feel like? What is it going to do for you?
1: It is for farmers and loggers, trucks that also haul any type of timber material, raw material, would be allowed to use the dyed fuel, the off-road diesel in our on-road trucks without penalty.
0: Okay, so I think you said it saves about 44 cents a gallon. I'm thankful for the news, and y'all are too. Why not do that when everybody has diesel trucks? I'm just saying. I mean, it's just like everybody needs to break. I appreciate the governor doing it. Let me first say that. But was there a reason just those, if I may ask?
1: I believe it's just because we utilize it so much each day. I do understand that truckers on the road do also, and I do understand that everybody on the road that has diesel vehicles also do. I think that also I would have to depend on Chairman McFarland to really talk about that, but the bond situation that goes out from the fuel tax and what those things are meant to, only so
0: great
1: much.
0: Great point.
1: That's what I would assume.
0: The governor gave the relief where he could give it,
1: and we're grateful that he gave it. I am so grateful. 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
11: No apologies. 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
0: All right, man. Yeah, I like that live instead of I'm hot. Yeah, I don't sound right. You're talking in my ear, man to man. I don't appreciate that. All right, last segment for this deal today. And I appreciate Lana Venable and them inviting us on behalf of Louisiana Realtors Association, our friends at Louisiana Realtors plus NFIB, and of course, Lawsuit Abuse for bringing us up there. We had a chance. So we we saved the best for last. I call him my friend. I didn't say he called me his friend, but his name is Senator Alan Seaball. At least you brought your lovely bride. At least, you know, her and my wife go back, so it's good to go.
12: Yeah, she bringing her with me gets me invited to parties.
0: Well, that's good. That's not a bad thing at all. Anyway, it's good to see you again. By the way, you know, me and you talked about this because you called me and we laughed. But everybody talks about the tort reform and some of the stuff that got passed that didn't get passed the year before. And I said, yeah, nothing passed this year. And you said, that's not true. So I'm going to let you explain to people what passed that I don't know if everybody figured it out or was it a surprise pass. Just talk a little bit about what passed and kind of how you got it passed.
12: Well, let's back up a little bit. We I know you hate the term a step in the right direction. We did a little.
0: If you keep making steps, it's okay.
12: But we did more than just a step in 24 and 25. We moved the needle pretty hard those 2 years, and I think we're already seeing the positive effects of it. But there was one bill in 2025 that got vetoed. That would have been probably the biggest of the package.
0: By the way, this bill passed House and Senate with no problem.
12: Yeah, no problem. Okay. Huge, almost unanimous. And then it got vetoed in 25. In 26, there was a House bill that came across, and I'm sitting on the insurance committee, and it's already passed the House, and it's in committee, and I realized that it was germane to an amendment to the bill that got vetoed the year before. So I carried the bill on the Senate floor, and I amended it to add the language of the bill that got vetoed the year before.
0: So it basically became that bill?
12: Well,
0: Part of that bill.
12: It had that added to it. It was its own bill, and it was a good bill. And we didn't take anything away from the original, but we just added another paragraph. And it was effectively a really good, strong, bad faith reform bill that would take away a loophole that plaintiff's lawyers have been using to blackmail insurance companies into paying settlements that they didn't owe for about 10 years. And so it was not ever created in law in the statute. It was one created by the Supreme Court, a decision written by Justice Wehmer. And so we basically closed that loophole, and it passed the legislature and nobody noticed. And then the governor saw it, but he didn't veto it. But he let it become law without signature. So he didn't sign it, but he didn't veto it either.
0: And this is one of the most major part of one of those bills that did pass, but the governor did veto the first time.
12: Yes, and it is already having an effect. It just went into effect August 1 of this year, and it's already affecting litigation that we're involved in because plaintiff's attorneys, as they're finding out about it, they can't use it to blackmail insurance companies to pay settlements on cases that they didn't owe, which is effectively what's been happening for about 10 years.
0: Wow, so congratulations.
12: Thank you. Sometimes the good guys win.
0: Are you the only one that knows this? Does everybody know it now?
12: No, I think a lot of people know it now, but sometimes the good guys do win. It just, maybe it's a little bit harder, but we did get that one through.
0: I think that's pretty cool. I'm going to jump gears with you a little bit. Of course, you're a senator, but you people that may not know from this, they know you from this area, but somebody that may not know in another area listening to their program, you are now running for district attorney. In Caddo Parish?
12: I am. That's correct. I mean, what's happening in Caddo Parish, we've had a district attorney for 11 years who was elected by George Soros. Soros gave him $930,000 to fund his campaign in 2015, and George Soros is getting his money's worth. We have a progressive prosecutor who's not aggressively prosecuting violent felonies, and the numbers across the board are, we have somebody shot in Caddo Parish every 42 hours. We had 5 murders just weekend before last. It's the numbers are just off the charts. It's ridiculous, and you know I'm getting support from every geographic area of this parish. They all see it. They hear the gunshots at night. They live with the fear of friends and neighbors getting robbed and everything else. And we have a DA who keeps saying he's running on his record. He's proud of his record and results. Well, his record is the highest crime and highest murder rates in Caddo Parish history, and the results are the gunshots you hear and the story after story after story of the domestic violence not being investigated and later turns into a murder. The sheriff came out yesterday with an announcement that 60% of the murders committed in Caddo Parish are the result of domestic violence that didn't get stopped until it became a murder. They're domestic involved. And with a little bit of work and some intervention on the front end, you can stop a lot of that stuff from happening. But the biggest issue going on in Caddo Parish is people are not afraid to commit crimes because they're not afraid to get arrested. And they're not afraid to get arrested because they're not afraid of the criminal justice system. We made the news last weekend. We had a guy, a CCC pretrial detainee, escape on a trip to the doctor. And it, when people started looking into it, the guy had been in pretrial detention awaiting trial since he was arrested on 2 counts of second-degree murder in 2021. So he's been waiting for trial for 5 years, still sitting in CCC, and he's been in
0: okay,
12: the...
0: Can I ask something real quick? Yeah. If you're the district attorney, 5 years goes to 1 year, 6 months...
12: What
0: should be the norm? How about that?
12: The average before this guy was elected was 84 days. From charges to final disposition, 84 days. It's now
0: that makes sense.
12: It's now about 13 months. The average is 13 months. And we're having overcrowding in CCC.
0: By the way, that costs us money, don't it?
12: Absolutely. CCC is overcrowded. CCC's Caddo Correctional. It's the pretrial detention facility here. It's about 150% capacity, and it's because they're just not... And look, this guy, in the interim, while he was waiting for trial, he got convicted of armed robbery. So he should already be in the state custody. Yeah. He should have already gone to Louisiana Department of Corrections. He was convicted of armed robbery a year ago, and yet they continue to hold him in CCC.
0: Is that the district attorney's job to move him on?
12: 100%.
0: Okay.
12: Yes.
0: Okay,
12: this failure by the district attorney across the board, whether it's domestic violence, violent criminals,
0: okay.
12: If
0: why would they... Why would the area re-elect this guy? I mean, you're probably putting out stuff that people see, but you're actually putting percentages and putting things with what he's done or not done.
12: It's a very good question that I keep asking people. The interesting thing I've got is I've not had one single person say he deserves to be re-elected because he's doing a good job. The answer is

0: it's all demographics. It's political. There's certain demographics that are just going to vote for him because of what party he is or what color his skin is. And that's a shame, because the vast majority of the crime is in that community. Mm-hmm. And they're the ones that he's counting on to reelect him solely based on the party that he has by his name and his skin color.
1: Can you imagine, though, if a guy's hurting your community, forget skin color, you vote him out.
0: I
1: don't care if you're black, white, Democrat, Republican, male, or female, you vote them out. And this area needs to realize that it's a national embarrassment when you keep people like that in.
0: And look, San Francisco had a George Soros prosecutor that they recalled and kicked out. He was too liberal for San Francisco.
1: Wow.
0: If Caddo Parish can't do what San Francisco did, I don't know who San
1: Maybe
0: Francisco replaced
1: ship him with. San Francisco, ship him over there and you'd be okay.
0: That would be fine with me.
1: All right, big question. People want to get involved in the campaign. How can they help you? What can they do to help?
0: Website's alansebaugh.com, alansebaugh.com. And I'm very easy to find. My Senate office is in Manny, but you can find us on the internet. But alansebaugh.com is probably the best way to reach me. And we can, we're all over Caddo Parish putting signs up.
1: And I'm going to tell you, this is going to be a tight race because of what you said, the demographics.
0: It's going to be tight.
1: Yeah. Well, I wish you the best of luck.
0: Thank you.
1: Hey, I can help you real quick. You want me endorsed?
0: I do not, actually.
1: But that ain't happened. God bless you, brother.
0: Appreciate you.
1: We got to get out of here, folks.

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3: From ABC News, I'm Brian Clark. A day after President Trump warned the United Nations that Iran could be annihilated, Iran's President Masoud Pezeshkian told the General Assembly through a translator that Iran would not be bullied, but said the Republic is open to talks.
4: Iran must be understood by Mr. Trump and those who seek to bully us that we are ready for dialogue and diplomacy and negotiations without accepting the language of force.
3: Today, Secretary of State Marco Rubio, meeting with his Russian counterpart, said the Trump administration has a consistent approach to foreign relations.
5: At the end of the day, the United States will always act, at least as long as President Trump is in office, we will always act in the national interest of our country, not in the interest of the international order.
3: And today, one of the most important relationships in the international order is on display. President Trump will welcome China's Xi Jinping, who makes his first state visit to the U.S. in over a decade. ABC's Britt Clinett in China says artificial intelligence is going to be a major topic.
6: President Trump has made it very clear that he sees AI as a race the U.S. has to win, and he's resisted regulation. We know that Beijing has called Western safety warnings fear-mongering as well. We heard from Senator Bernie Sanders earlier this week on social media saying for the sake of all of humanity, Trump and Xi must negotiate a treaty around AI before it's too late.
3: Disgraced film executive Harvey Weinstein's been sentenced to 15 years in prison for a 2006 sex assault. His original conviction was overturned. Weinstein was convicted for a second time in a retrial. The estate of Dolly Parton accused the country icon's nephew, who led her security detail, of threatening to commit violence and destroy his aunt's legacy. They're seeking a restraining order against Brian Seaver. Seaver told ABC the restraining order is spurious and, quote, simply a publicity stunt. You're listening to
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4: 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Welcome to the Moon Griffon Show. And we are on the road today in beautiful Shreveport, Louisiana. We're actually here at the Shreveport Petroleum Club. And we're here today in conjunction with our good friends at Keel Radio, of course, Town Square Media. And I checked with Aaron before I came on. I said, Aaron, what year did we start here? And I knew it was, I really didn't know if it was 2000 or 2001. And actually, Aaron pulled the date out, and we have been on air here, if you can believe it, for 25 years. We started here 25 years ago, and it was the year that we had September, September 11th, 2001, which was not a good day in America's history. But we were on air, and I remember being on the show, and I thought, wow, I didn't remember what year we actually started. But we've been here 25 years, and I'm very grateful to my friends at Town Square Media. Of course, Aaron was a big believer, knew who I was, and said, hey, this is the guy we want. She became a program director, and I got to give a lot of credit. There was another guy named Jerry that helped as well, but Aaron was the go-to person. Those two had to work together and to get us on here. So I'm very grateful. I just wanted to say that 25 years in this market, and it's hard to believe how many years we've been in some of these markets. All right, we are here. It's a sponsorship with our friends at Louisiana Lawsuit Abuse Watch, also National Federation of Independent Business, also Louisiana Realtors Association. So it's a little bit of everything. They got a luncheon here. And I got the young lady on here with our friends at Louisiana Lawsuit Abuse, Ms. Lana Venable, who doesn't need any introduction with us because she's been on here a bunch of times. Lana, how you doing?
5: Good morning, Moon. I'm doing great. Glad to have you here in Shreveport with us today.
4: This is a cool deal for me, a cool situation. So let's talk about, first of all, let's talk about your organization. Then we're going to talk about what y'all doing here today. This is not just open for everybody in the public. You don't want to let everybody know that. This is for members. We'll mention all that in a minute. But so let's talk a little bit about your organization.
5: Sure. Thanks, Moon. So Louisiana Lawsuit Abuse Watch, or often referred to as LAW for short, because that's a mouthful. We've been around since 2008, and we exist to essentially educate people about the impacts of lawsuit abuse. It's more than just the billboards that you see everywhere.

0: where the commercials that you hear all the time, there are real financial impacts when our legal system is abused, and we are all paying the price for that. So our goal is to really continue to make the public aware of that in ways that they can engage and hopefully turn the tide on some of the lawsuit abuse that we see here, unfortunately, so much here in Louisiana. But currently, we're at about 20,000 members across the state in our grassroots network. So these are folks that we try to keep engaged specifically on legislative issues and public awareness issues, just so that we can continue, you and I were talking earlier, but just to continue the drumbeat about the importance of protecting Louisianans from the impacts of lawsuit abuse, which we see, unfortunately, a lot here in Louisiana.
1: Look like they tried to do a little more last year than they did this year. When it comes to that, insurance reform and stuff, it's like if we work hard on something one year, then that's it. We win, we go home. But really, what you're trying to do is get them to work on something every year so we can get back in the game and don't be a judicial hellhole. That sound about right?
0: That's right. And I'm glad you mentioned judicial hellholes, because we're going to talk about that in a minute, hopefully, too. But, right, I mean, reforming our civil justice system here in Louisiana is not a check-the-box exercise. It is an ongoing effort. We have to continually try to make ourselves better. We can't just say, okay, we're done, yay, congratulations to us, and we move on. While we're doing that and resting on our laurels, there are other states across the country, and some very recently in the South, that are making very big, comprehensive strides in reforming their civil justice systems. And what we know when we are successful in doing this, as other states have been, we attract more business. It helps businesses of all sizes locate here, expand here. It creates more jobs, more economic development, economic activity in communities. And so it's really all about helping to make sure that Louisiana continues to be a good place to do business. And unfortunately, our reputation, as you mentioned, as a judicial hellhole and as one of the worst places to do business in the country continues to precede us. So we just have to continue working on that.
1: You know, one of the things that, and I've had a lady on that was a former city prosecutor, Laura Rogray, she's been on many times. One of the things that when she brought up, and it's this case is in New Orleans, and it wasn't just New Orleans, but that's where these people, and it was judges, it was attorneys, people were doing these fake accidents. And you think that would have gotten more attention throughout the process. You think every lawmaker would go, you know, we can't have that kind of abuse. But they don't. They don't. As a matter of fact, when I watched TV, I was watching TV last night and the news, and everything was a TV trial lawyer. And all they do is pound insurance companies. Look, insurance companies got their own problems, okay? I'm not saying they don't. But it's just like one pound after another, and then they pound in truck companies. And it seems like we would, when you see a case like that they have in New Orleans, where people are actually going to jail, there was a murder, people would wake up and say, you know, we need to do something different than what we've been doing. Is that those kind of cases that don't help make your case on we need to make some changes?
0: Well, to your point, Moon, you would think it would. That particular example that you just brought up is a really, really stark one. And it's certainly something that I've seen my colleagues around the country talking about, because as you mentioned, it really is the whole chain. It's everybody from the attorney to the paid slammers in these quote accidents, to the medical, right, the medical professionals. I mean, we've seen in not limited to these cases, or I'm not sure if that is the case here, but that there are actual plaintiffs in lawsuits that are given or recommended to have treatments all the way up to surgeries that are unnecessary, but to make their case more palatable and give them a better chance of success or a bigger judgment verdict against the defendant. So it's really become, unfortunately, a cottage industry. And here in Louisiana, we're a great example of that, unfortunately. So it's become its own business. You know, and the last time I checked, lawsuits and judgments and excessive verdicts were not a form of economic development. You know, instead, we need to be focusing on industries and businesses that create jobs and economic activity in communities. And this is really just the opposite of that.
1: Yep.
0: And, you know, we have to ask ourselves, is this where we want to be as a state? You know, we're tired of being at the top of every bad list and the bottom of every good list. Well, here's one of the primary reasons, and it's just not

0: not something that people think about every day, but that's why we appreciate you and being able to talk to you and your listeners about the real impacts of this. I mean, it really does dollar out that these judgments don't just come out of thin air. Somebody is paying for all those judgments, and that somebody is you and me and everybody in the state.
1: And a lot of times you might pay it through your insurance premiums. You don't realize, man, why is it so high? And it's just part of it. What? Because y'all have to work and work with legislators. What's the problem? Everybody said we got so many lawyers that are legislators. Well, we got lawyers that are legislators. That's fine. But we don't have, everybody's not a lawyer. Okay? And I talk to lawyers that hate the process and what they're going through. They just lawyers. They want to go do their job, make a living. They understand. But why is it so hard? Why is the pushback so hard?
0: Right. And I'm glad you brought up that point, Moon. First and foremost, we don't want to vilify attorneys. You know, they are doing their job.
1: I got too many friends.
0: Me too.
1: And by the way, I need some every now and then.
0: That's right. That's right. And you know, and I want to be clear, there is absolutely is a place for remediation for wrongs in the civil justice system. And no way are we, you know, casting aspersions at that. That absolutely exists. And it's an important part of our civil justice system. It's when that system is abused that is when we see these problems, and the more it's abused, the bigger the problems we see, right? So that's really where we are. And even the trial attorneys that advertise like crazy, you know, they're still doing what's within allowed under the law. You know, they're not doing anything illegal, but what is happening there is we're fostering this whole culture of lawsuits as a payday, and
1: okay,
0: that's not where we
1: want to go. Let me give you an example. I got a good buddy of mine. I wouldn't dare mention his name. He's really a good friend, and he laughs at reform and all that stuff. But what he says, though, and he told me this privately, we were fishing a couple of years ago, he said, we'll tell you one thing. He said the advertisement, it's legal, like you said. He said the advertisement creates the sink. He said the people that are doing all the suing are people, they're behind on their mortgage, they're behind on their car note, they just got problems. So when they get hit, and because of the advertisement, they go pursue an attorney, they look at that $50,000 or $100,000, any kind of range they can get, they look at that as like, wow, my ship's coming in to get me straight. And so you have more of them doing it because they're watching it on TV. They're watching the TV lawyers talk about the insurance company, we can get you a payday. That's exactly why. He said it creates the problem with people. He said it ain't as many rich people doing it as you think. He said it's a lot of poor people and middle class working people that are just in a bind going, you know what, I have an opportunity now to make it right. And he said, so the advertisement pushes people to do that. So it creates the culture you talked about.
0: Absolutely. We don't want people to look at it as winning the lawsuit lottery.

0: Stop. But it's making an attorney filthy rich and helping the other person way more than they deserve.
1: Well, and that's a good point too, Moon, you know, that we never really talk about what percentage of those judgments go to that attorney that filed that lawsuit.
0: By the way, hold your thought on that. We're going to come back and wrap up. But the guy I'm talking about, this is one of many, says he's doing more business than he's ever done, and he's never ran one bit of advertisement one time, not one time. He wouldn't even think about it, wouldn't consider it. He says we worked hard enough to build a reputation to help people. And I just wanted to let you know that. All right, my name is Lana Venable. We're going to take a break. We'll come back. Don't go anywhere. They got a big event going on in Northwest Louisiana today. And so we'll come back and talk some more. Got some great guests lined up. You're listening to the Moon Griffon Show, Matthew James Tax Pro Hotline. We'll be right back.

0: sifting through your closet in the morning, do you ever wonder...
1: Barb, which collar looks better, the blue one or the white one?
2: They're both about the same, aren't they?
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3: Hi, all. Welcome back. We are here. Got a big luncheon going on for our friends at the Louisiana Lawsuit Abuse Watch, also National Federation of Independent Businesses and the Realtors. Louisiana Realtors Association, so they're having that today at the Petroleum Club. So we're at the Petroleum Club in Shreveport, Louisiana. And, of course, it's always, always, always a Matthew James Tax Pro Hotline. Lana Venable, getting ready to wrap up with us. Real quick before we get back, I love your pen. It says legal, real legal reform. And let's see if y'all remember any part of this saying. The saying is, let's get it done.
4: Let's get it done.
3: I can't help it. And you challenging attorneys, let's get it done. I wonder where you get that from. Wonder where that idea came from.
4: Well, you know, we don't have that big an advertising budget, Moon, but we do what we can.
3: Yeah, I'm about to say, you know, I don't think anybody has that big advertising. If you look at TVs, Get It Done has the biggest advertising budget in the world, at least in the state of Louisiana. So Lana, what's on the agenda now? Do you have something on the agenda for next spring? I know you mentioned third-party litigation stuff that's happening as well. Can you talk about those two things?
4: Well, you know, Moon, unfortunately, we didn't have much success this past year in the legislative session, very disappointingly. No major legal reform bills became law. There were several great bills that were filed. Only one made it past, made it actually to through committee on the House side, and then promptly died in the Senate Judiciary A Committee.
3: And died in the Senate. I've heard of stuff like that before.
4: Yeah, and that was a witness fee bill with Representative Mellorine, who's going to be here today. But just to tell you a little bit about today, what we try to do is get out across the state and talk to people face-to-face about lawsuit abuse and their impacts. We were talking earlier, when all these judgments come down, the costs are passed down to every one of us, and that's through the services and the products, the goods and services that we buy. And so I just want to throw out a couple of numbers. In direct costs this past year, $3.7 billion lost in Louisiana. More than 45,000 jobs lost as a direct result of lawsuit abuse. And that was actually up 5,000 jobs from last year. So we're not doing better in that area. We're doing worse. But we weren't able to pass anything in the legislature.
3: Well, I guess when the TV trial lawyers see this, it don't faze them because they're running commercials. I got $2 billion for my customers. I got $3 billion for my customers. It must not faze them a word about other people's jobs.
4: Well, you know, I think the important thing for us to remember is that, you know, everybody's entitled to do what they want to do legally and what will help them and their bottom line. And that's why we're here, to make sure that the other side of that story gets told. And to that end, we're all paying over $1,100 per person in Louisiana over the past year. That's what we paid attributable to lawsuit abuse in the state. So all these big judgments, these high dollar verdicts that come down, they are passed down. And we talked a little bit about insurance. Insurance is probably the biggest symptom of the ill of our broken civil justice system, but there are many, many more. And so today at our luncheon, you've mentioned our partners, NFIB. Mm-hmm. We've worked with Leah, who I think is coming up next to join you, and we did another similar event in Baton Rouge. We've been able to see the partners who are interested in doing this grow. So from

0: us. We've added the Louisiana Motor Transport Association, the truckers, the loggers. You mentioned the realtors, the retailers association. So what we're seeing is that there are many, many other groups whose members are very interested in this issue and want to make sure that we continue to shine a light on lawsuit abuse.
1: By the way, you know, we had a little bit of movement the year before last, but last year none at all. And there was a lot of people in the logging business, trucking business, that felt really left out because they didn't have anything done last year before last.
0: That's
1: none
0: right.
1: done this year. So really, they're sitting here going, when are y'all going to ever address? Because we've seen companies, trucking companies, just have to move out. And there's a lot of companies that I don't call trucking companies that use a lot of trucks that are really, really frustrated with the insurance rates.
0: That's
1: really
0: right. They just have fleets.
1: We have not but here's the thing. I know there's been some change on some stuff, but we've not touched that. And that's a shame.
0: Yeah, that's a critical, especially in a state like Louisiana. I mean, we depend on transport, intermodal transportation for, you know, all the things that we make and that we ship that pass through Louisiana, whether it's, you know, on a truck or
1: interstate. Think about diesel prices and insurance.
0: Yeah.
1: Prices.
0: Right. It makes it incredibly tough. And these are not big, huge companies. These are local mom and pop businesses, many family owned. And so we've got to make sure that we're doing everything we can so that they have a level playing field and that they can not only grow businesses, in some cases, even stay in business. I mean, it's got. Yeah, we really have to continue to address that important issue.
1: Real quick, website, people can go check out more about y'all before we take a break.
0: Please visit us at Reform Louisiana on X. Our website is www.lawllaw.org. And I also want to throw out a pitch for Lawsuit Abuse Awareness Week, October 5th through 9th. And hopefully we'll be back on to talk about that.
1: We can, no doubt. All right, Lana, thank you very much. All right, we got to take a break. Miss Leah Long, National Federation of Independent Businesses, up next.

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2: Louisiana Radio Network, I'm Andrew Greenstein. The OMV rolls out a new system designed to support driver's licenses, ID cards, credential management, and future digital government services, replacing the previous half-century-old technology. Governor Landry says the CHAMP system will save taxpayers $30 million and will make for an easier experience.
3: We came into office with a promise to fix it, and we did. And so today, we unveiled the brand-new driver's license system, and over the next year, we're going to be fixing the vehicle registration system.
2: Louisiana is closing the digital divide at among the fastest rates in the country. Vineeth Iyengar, the executive director of Connect LA, says whereas other states could take as long as 6 years to fully close the digital divide, Louisiana is on pace to do so in just two more years.
4: A couple of years ago, the state was 65% served with internet. By the end of last year, it was 92% served. By the end of this year, 95%. By the end of next year, we're close to 97.5%. And by the end of 28, 100%.
2: LRN.
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4: Hi, hello. Welcome back. It is the Moon Griffon Show. We're on the road in beautiful Shreveport, Louisiana. It's a petroleum club. Big luncheon today. A lot of people, some panels. They talk about legal reform panel discussion with our friends, like I said, with Lawsuit Abuse Watch and, of course, National Federation of Independent Business and our friends at the Louisiana Realtors Association. So they have that going on. So they've asked me to come up here and do a program and interview people. And this next lady, like Lana, has no, I don't have to really introduce her. She's been here. She's been here on the program, but not in front of me. How you doing? Come lean up in. Let me fix this for you. But it ain't your fault. I got to tighten it right there. All right. How you doing, Leah?
5: I love to be live here with you instead of calling in from the car going to Baton Rouge.
4: Well now you got it. Yeah. You never know when you're going to hit a dead cell, too.
5: That is true.
4: Good to meet you.
5: Yeah.
4: I feel like I know all the people that I interview when I run into them already because we've been on the program so much.
5: Yeah. We talk gripe together. We bond over that.
4: Yeah. No doubt. When you're trying to fight the things you're trying to fight for so long. Tell us what you got going on. Tell us a little bit about the deal, what you're hoping to get out today, and also just dealing with independent businesses, small business. You work with them all. This is the heart and soul, you know, this of the whole country, but in our state, it is too.
5: Yeah, absolutely. So we have around 4,000 business owners in NFIB in Louisiana, and we're in every industry, whether you're trucking, retail, restaurant. So lawsuit abuse affects them all, and it affects them differently too, just depending what type of industry they're in. And so, you know, they're already dealing with inflation, dealing with the cost of everything going up, and they also health insurance in general, and now we talk about lawsuit abuse. We've been talking about it for 3 years now, hot and heavy. And
4: but let me ask you a question, because you're going to have a little different take from Lana, in fact, which side she's come from, but you're dealing with businesses directly, and I can't believe they said, "Boy, we just love our insurance. We just love what we got to fight in Louisiana." I can't believe that's what they're telling.
5: Yeah. I don't know who told you that, but they're wrong. They're definitely wrong. They've definitely been dealing with that, and they've been talking about it the last few years, and the cost keeps going up. We've moved the needle in the right direction in some areas, but commercial insurance is definitely one of the biggest issues. And you know, Renee's always on here talking about the truckers.
4: Yeah, but Renee. And the reason she does is they don't feel like it's even being looked at.
5: Absolutely.
4: And forget being addressed and talking about it and getting bills. It's like it's been moved to the side.
5: And that's unfortunate. This last session, I feel like we didn't do anything when it came to lawsuit abuse. And, you know, we can't just stop. We say this all the time with you. We move the needle and we stop. That doesn't do anything.
4: That's why he.
5: That doesn't do
4: right
5: anything.
4: Direction.
5: Yeah.
4: Because if that's all you do, you really don't make progress.
5: Exactly.
4: Okay. When you make a step and make a step and make a step, you look back. Oh, we made 20 steps in the right direction. That's why we are where we are today.
5: Yeah. And legislation changes every year. Yeah. Obviously, based on the economy, different things going on in the state. So if you do a bill 1 year, you might need to tweak it the next. You got to continue to improve the bills and the legislation every year to continue to move.
4: That's the thing I don't think we understand yet. And I think Louisiana, we're making a lot of progress in things. I mean, I'm encouraged. But I don't

0: think we understand that once you do something, and insurance reform is one of them. Well, we did that last year.
1: Yeah.
0: What about this year? What about next year? We hadn't moved that needle
1: exactly.
0: to where it makes such a big difference. Now, we're seeing some insurance rates. We're seeing some companies to come in. The governors, every time they have a story, the governor would ping me. And I appreciate him doing that. Tell us a story. He sent me one the other day. So there's been some good things. But there's also been less wrecks. There's also been no hurricanes, thank the Lord.
1: Mm-hmm.
0: There's been some other things that have added to that, I think. And
1: absolutely.
0: I wonder how many, and this is something that maybe you can answer. With AI, mm-hmm. I just wonder how many people are still going to be, and I hate to say this, selling insurance mm-hmm. where you got all these people working mm-hmm. when you can just go to a website and get everything you need.
1: I know.
0: And I wonder if that drives the cost down, too.
1: Possibly, but you know, that also takes away from jobs in Louisiana.
0: Absolutely.
1: Independent insurance agents are a big part of our insurance group. And so I think we have to think about that when we talk about AI. And you know, when you go talk to an insurance agent, you know, we always battle between trial lawyers, insurance agents, you know, where do you find the middle line of everybody? But you know, kind of can get some deals sometimes when you're talking. I'm a plug-in for the independently owned insurance agents right now, but you know, talking to them and seeing what they have to offer too and what their opinion is on it all.
0: Do you have to work, you work mostly with lobbying groups, companies, or you try to work with elected officials, or are you one of the people that have to work in between all of them?
1: Kind of in between all of them. Of course, we work with different groups. We work with certain business owners in general, whether they want to come testify, sure. whatever, you know, they want to do, and then obviously the elected officials. But it's hard. I love working with the small business owners because it's hard for an elected official to go against their small business owner in their district. So kind of makes me feel.
0: I wouldn't go see an elected official unless I had two small business owners with you.
1: Yeah.
0: I'm serious, because they got to look at them in the eye and say, we have a problem staying in business.
1: Absolutely.
0: This is part of the problem.
1: And that's definitely what helps with the independent business owners. If, you know, you have an issue, whether we're talking about health insurance, lawsuit abuse, that elected official may come in that restaurant at some point and always tell the business owner, you see your elected official come in, light them up. Tell them about mm-hmm. it. Tell them about their issues that you are having in your business.
0: You sound like a talk show host. I know him pretty good, too. You, when you say independent businesses, is this big business to small business, mostly small business? Who do you work with?
1: Mostly small. Technically, your small business is 500 employees or less. And so we do have bigger businesses. We have smaller businesses. We go from, you know, 400 employees to maybe a mom and pop restaurant with four people working. So a little bit of everything. But these insurance rates affect everyone. And to kind of jump in from insurance, when we talk about lawsuit abuse arena, workers' comp, which we're not talking about big today here at this Advantage Report, but I always plug in for that, can take workers' comp as some of the biggest issues for small business owners, which is a form of lawsuit abuse, very sue happy arena too. So it's something we got to keep moving in the right direction.
0: No, I was gonna ask you, when you talk to these business owners, what are the two or three issues that they really feel besides inflation, which has caused everything to come up? And that's probably at the top of the list.
1: Absolutely.
0: Now. But you add inflation on top of these things, because inflation affects them, it could drive the cost of business up as well.
1: Absolutely. And so they either have to eat the cost or pass it on to consumers, which affects, you know, their consumer clientele. So it's a big issue. But I would say that we talk about workforce development, which I heard Lana earlier say, we talk about workforce development in Louisiana. Well, lawsuit abuse doesn't help that. You know, we want to make Louisiana a better place to live and work at and continue to build your business. If we continue with these insurance rates, the sue happy lifestyle, it's not going to be great for business.
0: What is the optimism of the business owner today?
1: It's got better over the last year and a half, but of course, you know, we had the tariffs come on, prices and gas went up, different things like that eats away at their bottom line. So it's kind of mute right now, you know, preparing for quarter four. What does this look like? Preparing for the next year. So we had a big win, which is the 20% small business deduction last year for small business owners, which definitely affected positively on the federal level. So now we're looking at the state level. Okay, what did we do? During this last session, we had a few wins when it came to workforce development, but there wasn't a lot of change that affected them.
0: So what is the attitude, and I want to say, Leah, that you obviously, you're going to Mississippi and Louisiana, mm-hmm. so you get to roam of two different states. I say we differ. We're probably different in some areas, the same in some. But what's the attitude in Mississippi? Same thing?
1: You know, Mississippi, same thing. You know, workforce development is huge. Insurance, health insurance, which we talked about here in Louisiana, too, is a big issue. But, you know, they're more focused on workforce development, continuing to get jobs. And I think we are, too. But we also have to compete on both sides of the state. We talk about personal income tax right here. We talk about personal income tax rate.

0: right there. So it's kind of competition. And, you know, being on the state line, sometimes the insurance rates are cheaper when you go over to Bay St. Louis. Let's say you live in St. Tammany Parish. Yeah. It may be cheaper to go over there. You may make the 30-minute move.
1: But are they fighting the same lawsuit abuse as we are? Are they fighting some of that, all of it? How do you compare that?
0: You know, I will say Mississippi has a lot more trial attorneys in the state legislature, so a lot of lawsuit abuse reform does not get done over there. So, I mean, I do say for Louisiana, it's positive that we do try every year. I love the state legislators.
1: The
0: effort is there. And, you know, I do applaud that because it could not be there. But we do have some champions in the legislature that want to come every year and bring these bills, whether they... Survive or die.
1: Is the attitude there better than here, or you see it as the same?
0: Kind of the same. Okay. You know, the small business owners there are definitely being affected the same way as small business owners here.
1: Okay. Well, I mean, we're right there. Yeah. Mm-hmm. So they're not doing it. Do you see them ever doing anything different or better than we do, or vice versa?
0: I think as a state-wise, they really focus on fiscal responsibility, which I know we are doing that in Louisiana, and we want to continue to lower the personal income tax rate, which I know that's not what we're talking about today, but I think that's important too, because we are bringing businesses in Louisiana. We also want to continue to make it more business friendly for the businesses that are already owned and operated here. I think that's an important thing to remember.
1: I always say it's about the businesses that are here today.
0: Absolutely. Your mom and pop ones that have been here for 50 years, the one that want to continue to be here for 50 years.
1: Anything else you want to add?
0: No, I think that's it.
1: Well, I'm glad y'all put it on. I'm sure the panel's going to be real good, too. I noticed all the names on there. Mellorin, Bass, Seaball, Cruz. So that's a pretty good wrap-up. I see Barrow Peacock's going to be here as well. So.
0: Absolutely.
1: All righty. Well, I appreciate it, Leah.
0: Thank you.
1: Nice meeting you in person this time. All right, we got to take a break. We'll be back. More of the Mooker Fawn Show. Matthew James, Tax Pro Hotline. Don't go nowhere. We'll be right back.

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10: Hi, y'all. Welcome back. Moon Griffon Show on the road again, Shreveport, Louisiana. Of course, we've been on kill for 25 years here in Northwest Louisiana, and of course, they're having a really good legal reform roundtable today at the Petroleum Club, and we're just glad to be here. And we're asking a lot of questions and talking to people. One of the sponsors is our friends at the Louisiana Realtors Association, and I have a young lady on here. Let me tell y'all something, guys. Always say you got young ladies on. It works every time. Miss Ginger Malden joins us. Miss Ginger, how you doing?
11: I am great.
10: It's good to hear you. So tell us a little bit about the Louisiana Realtors Association. What all do y'all do as an association?
11: So the Louisiana Realtors Association has about 15,000, a little over 15,000 members, and we provide services to help with the 10 local associations throughout the state. We have different types of things where we partner with the local associations to help their program, but we provide different benefits, member benefits, and also benefits that will help the public and the realtors throughout the whole state.
10: Do y'all, Ginger, y'all got to do a lot of lobbying through the legislature and
11: we
10: stuff
11: do
10: like
11: have
10: that.
11: A very strong lobby team. Luke Bullock is our a governmental assistance director.
10: Well, we got him next.
11: And we got him next.
10: I'm having more fun with him.
11: But, you know, we lobby for home ownership, property rights, things that are easy to lobby for. And we also lobby for small businesses because we are small business owners.
10: Absolutely.
11: And we just want everybody to become a homeowner if possible and try to make it more affordable.
10: Do y'all as an association lobby nationally too? Is that a whole nother organization y'all are a member of?
11: Well, we work with them. So the National Association of Realtors has a very strong lobby team. And we work with them on the national candidates. So we have some of the associations have local GADs. Mm-hmm. And then we have Luke representing the state. And then we have the national level. So we can work on all three levels together.
10: Have you been in real estate for a long time?
11: 26 years.
10: Okay. Has it changed any?
11: It's changed a lot, as you can imagine. It's
10: When I think of change, I think of laws and rules and regulations, I guess is what I think of most. I mean, y'all still in the business to sell homes. I mean, you're still in the business to, let's be blunt, you want to sell homes or sell real estate, anything to do with deals. So that's why I was asking about the change. The other change I would say is it depends on where interest rates are located. And the reason I say that is for the last, until the last few years, interest rates stayed so low, artificially low, the housing market looked like it just ran and ran. You start taking houses and the prices have gone up so much. Now you start adding these extra interest rates. So it makes it a little bit difficult for people to get into a home. Not y'all fault. Y'all just taking the rules y'all playing by. But I got to believe that's been a little bit of a change. Does it change the way you got to try to sell a house?
11: Yeah, the affordability is the issue. So you're not only dealing with the interest rate and the housing prices are increasing, which is great if you're a homeowner, right?
10: Sure.
11: But if you're trying
10: to
11: get...
10: sell it.
11: That's right. But you're also dealing with insurance and all the other factors that make it unaffordable. So, you know, we try to work with the mortgage companies and come up with creative ways to either buy down the interest rate for the buyer or just different ways to try to get them into the home. But it's a challenge.
10: Oh, no, I bet it is because you have to only work, you got to work with the people. You're working with homeowners insurance because that's high. And then, probably working with the bankers. You're trying to work all those things together to put somebody in a home.
11: That's right.
10: And home ownership is so important for our country.
11: It definitely is.
10: So the difficulty in Louisiana, I know home insurance has been a big topic

0: we're all fighting to get it lower. We're hoping somebody can do something about it. I know they have tried to do a few things, but is that becoming a problem too with a young homeowner? They got enough maybe to get in the house, and they say, oh, by the way, you're going to pay $200 or $300 more a month for your homeowner's insurance, if not a lot more. I've heard stories where they're $1,000 a month, depending on where you live at.
1: Now,
0: how hard is that to maneuver?
1: So right now with insurance, you got to look at the roof first, the age of the roof. The roof can be working perfectly fine, no leaks, no problems. But if the age of that roof is over 10 years old, it's either impossible or difficult to get insurance, or it's going to be expensive. So, you know, when I'm working with a seller, I have to inform the seller, look, I know your roof is 14 years old. You may not have any leaks, but be prepared. We're going to have to change it probably before we can get a buyer in here, because the buyer will not be able to, like I said, either get it or afford it. So fortified roofs, something we're working with, and that's,
0: yeah, I'm very familiar with.
1: That's keeping the premiums down, but of course the cost of fortified roofs are higher.
0: Yes.
1: So
0: what
1: we
0: is
1: are,
0: the difference, about 20%, maybe 30%?
1: I think it's a little bit more than that. It's considerably higher, but there are some things that the legislators have done to
0: and
1: help.
0: And it's a program with some money to help
1: that's
0: them out.
1: Right.
0: The governor just made another announcement with some more money.
1: That's right.
0: So, and that, by the way, I know you recommend go check into that.
1: Right. And we do promote that with our buyers. We inform our buyers and let them know, look, this is another option. Or, you know, we try to get them in the house any way we can, but you've got to look at all the other factors. Flood insurance can be another one. If they're in a flood zone and they have to carry flood insurance, that could have added $1,000 to $3,000 to their premium each year. So we've got to keep all those factors.
0: And I think you hit it on the head, though. People look at spending with a house. They look at that in the vehicle. You're not going to probably buy too many things more than that. They look at costs and what they got to pay in a monthly note. Can they afford it? And, you know, things are just more expensive. I would think selling a house 10 and 20 years ago is a lot easier than today.
1: You know, the average age for the first-time home buyer right now is 40 years old. National, 40 years old. And that's hard to believe. So
0: I would have thought, I had a buddy of mine on yesterday, was a banker. And he, I don't know if he went back to 19, maybe the 60s, something like that. And the average homeowner was in their
1: 20s. Yeah, it's gone up considerably.
0: 40 years old. And you think that has everything to do with price?
1: Everything.
0: Okay.
1: Yes.
0: What was it before it got to be 40? I know it worked its way up, but I mean, if you go back 20, 30, 40 years, was it a big difference?
1: Not long ago, it was in the 20s.
0: Because I noticed when we got out of school, you didn't jump out and buy a house, unless you had money. You waited a few years and built up, and you went and bought a house. And that's totally changed now.
1: Yeah. My favorite people to work with are the first-time home buyers, and teaching them, educating them along the way, and making them understand how they have to save, and more importantly, that they have to have good credit. And they don't realize that as young people, how important credit is, so you can purchase.
0: Is that one you still, I mean, besides the cost, and I'm going to say that first, is that still one of the biggest problems, is getting people good credit so they can get approved? Is that the biggest problem, or one of the biggest problems?
1: Beside affordability, probably so. Yes. Yeah. Otherwise, they're renting.
0: Wow. That's yeah. It's a. You got to manage the whole situation, and that's what the realtors do. You try to navigate all this stuff.
1: That's
0: I
1: right.
0: can see it's very rewarding when you get a first time home.
1: It is. That's why I like them.
0: The other thing I noticed, just in our community, y'all in Baton Rouge, and I grew up and born and raised in Plaquemine, Baton Rouge area, but I'm in Lafayette area, is that with these homes, it's just a different set of buying now. I noticed they're building apartments everywhere. Everywhere I turn in our area, we're building apartments, and that bothers me because I want them to buy a home. I think that's a better deal for them than an apartment, but they're building apartments everywhere.
1: And some of these apartments are luxury apartments that cost a whole lot. And if they would realize that they can get into a home and create home ownership.
0: I'm glad you're saying that.
1: It would be.
0: Because when I see these apartments coming up, I got to tell you, Ms. Ginger, I go, you've got to be joking. Another apartment complex. And that told me people are not saving a credit problem or an affordability problem of getting in a home.
1: Correct.
0: Wow. What do you tell a first-time owner, homeowner? What to be ready for?
1: What to be ready for? Well, what I tell them once they get in is you got to take care of this house. You got to, if you want the price to increase, so you want to turn around, call me in 5 years and sell it and be able to walk away with money, you got to take care of it. You got to make sure that you're
0: paying the
1: exterior. Right. And because sometimes people get into a house and they don't realize with homeownership comes responsibility.
0: Absolutely.
1: And if they take care of it, they're going to be able to make money afterwards.
0: Miss Ginger, thank you so much. Miss Ginger Moore, I appreciate it. We're going to bring on your sidekick over here in just a second, Luke Bullock. He'll talk a little bit more to political, or at least some laws and stuff that he's got to work with. Thank you, ma'am.
1: Thank you for having me.
0: Yes, ma'am. All right, we'll take a quick break. Come back. Don't go anywhere. We got another hour to go. You're listening to the Moon Graffon Show on the road in Shreveport, Louisiana.

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3: From ABC News, I'm Brian and Clark. The Commander-in-Chief will be the Greeter-in-Chief today when President Trump will personally greet China's Xi Jinping at Joint Base Andrews. She will begin his first state visit to the U.S. in over a decade, but the chair of the Senate Armed Services Committee, Roger Wicker, Republican of Mississippi, said on the Senate floor,
4: I would have suggested the president not invite Xi Jinping to Washington for such a lavish welcome.
3: His reason, China's support for Iran. And one day after President Trump threatened Iran with annihilation at the UN General Assembly, Iran's president, Masoud Pezeshkian, said through a translator at the UN his country would not be bullied.
5: We have proven that we're not afraid of fighting, of war, a war that is defensive in nature. And we will stand in defense of our beloved Iran, our homeland, until our last breath.
3: And Republicans are dealing with the economic effects of the war just over a month from Election Day, says ABC's Rachel Scott.
6: Ohio Senator John Husted saying the war needs to come to an end as quickly as possible so that we can lower gas prices. Congresswoman Ashley Henson, who is running for Senate, citing rising prices, posting the war needs to be brought to a successful and immediate end. And in Michigan, Trump-backed Senate candidate Mike Rogers running ads saying this.
7: The war with Iran needs to end, and end quickly.
3: A new dispute over Dolly Parton's estate. Her longtime manager accuses her nephew, Brian Seaver, of threats, intimidation, and attempted extortion, says ABC's Lara Spencer.
8: The filing seeks a restraining order, alleging Seaver threatened attorneys, business partners, and employees. At one point, warning he could destroy the entire brand unless he was paid.
3: Seaver tells ABC News that he was fired as head of Parton security detail, but that the order is a publicity stunt. You're listening to
9: This is a Bloomberg Money Minute. Last year, nearly half of large U.S. employers covered GLP-1 weight loss drugs in their worker health care plans. But after seeing costs skyrocket by 6.7% this year, more firms are saying they cost too much. And some employees that don't take the meds complain that it's costing them more for coverage. Even healthcare insurer Cigna notified its 50,000 workers in June it would stop paying for Ozempic, Zepbound, and similar meds. On Wall Street today, stocks are lower, oil prices are rising higher, and chipmaker stocks are selling off a bit. Right now, the Dow and the S&P 500 both down a little more than 0.5%, the tech-heavy NASDAQ down 1%, and oil is higher at $92.50 a barrel. People are heading back to Cracker Barrel. Those shares up more than 5% this hour. And the FBI is now investigating a breach of its jobs website, saying that very sensitive data on nearly all of the Bureau's agents and job applicants was hacked. Tom Busby, Bloomberg Radio.
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19: Hi everyone, it's Brian Kilmeade. Welcome to the latest moments of the show this hour. I'm going to be joined by the Latvia foreign minister. You know who's jealous? My first guest, Jessica Tarlov, co-host of The Five, co-host of Raging Moderates with Scott Galloway, who's a fantastic guy. Author of I Disagree, Winning Arguments Without Losing Friends, the book that came out this week that everybody's talking about. And Jessica, I saw you last night with Andy Cohen real quick. You were popped up. I saw you with Bill Maher.
20: Yeah.
19: So how's that going?
20: It's a lot of fun.
19: I mean, it's a different book tour. You don't usually see Fox people on those shows.
20: That's what we were just talking about. I am brand ambassadoring all over the liberal sphere.
19: Right.
20: Which is a good thing. And it's what the book is about. It's what The Five does.
19: Yeah.
20: And it's been great. Like, especially the audience last night at Watch What Happens Live, a bunch of left-leaning girls and women who love Bravo.
19: Right.
20: And they took audience questions and people wrote in with questions. And it was all like, how do I talk to people that I care about who see the world differently than me? And like, I mean, some fun stuff. Someone asked what was my favorite argument that I ever had with Janine when she was on the show, which is fun.
19: Do you recall that stuff?
20: Oh, yeah. This one is like seared into my mind. So that was easy recall. But it's very heartening to see that people want to talk across divides. And, you know, obviously I hope the book is helpful for them. You know, the tips and tricks that I've learned from doing this for a long time now. But it made me very optimistic about the country.
19: Wow. You mean writing the book or the response to
20: the response? Well, that people are identifying with the message of the book. Because you would think you might walk into some of these environments and people would be like, MAGA's a cult. And like, I have no interest in anyone that might have a positive view of Donald Trump. And I've gotten none of that.
19: Right.
20: Even if that's how they feel about the politics of it, they can separate the person from the politics and genuinely want help in navigating these conversations.
19: So when did you realize that this book could work? Because they are your friends. Like, The Five are your friends.
20: Yeah.
19: So then you're living that example.
20: Yes, that definitely resonates with them. It's been interesting to also unpack what the media ecosystem has done in terms of people's perceptions of those relationships. Because it's very different if you watch the full hour, right? Versus if you see a 60-second clip of me or of Greg or Jesse, you know, quote unquote, demolishing me. You wouldn't think that there was much connective tissue there, or that like the back half of the show, we're going to be talking about dating trends and robot dogs and, you know, so it's been awesome for me to be able to bring that to life for people, and for them to also understand that you don't have to lose your center or your politics to have these relationships.
12: I'll give you an example. So who are some of the most polarizing issues? Number one, let's just say the border.
20: Immigration.
12: How many conversations have you had at the border on the five? That's probably one of the most
20: every day, even when I don't want to.
12: Right. You have to get into
20: which is most of the time.
12: So what happens is, so you go at it, you prepare. Is it when you approach, I'm preparing for the argument. You got to anticipate what I'm going to say.
20: Yep.
12: And then what you're going to say. So you go and do it. And you go to break after.
20: Yeah.
12: And you think you're still friends after that. But sometimes it drags into the break sometimes.
20: I think that is very much up to me. I mean, you've been on the show and you know that like Greg and Jesse are pretty unfazed. So they're going to go back to just being themselves.
12: Yeah.
20: So it's on me to decide how far do we want to go with this. And if it's something that's really important to me or something that I feel like has been, you know, said that was offensive or whatever, sometimes I mention it. But in general, I know that there's always a tomorrow.
12: Right.
20: And there's an opportunity to continue the conversation. And that's why these long-term relationships with people who think differently are so important. And the way that you approach the conversation itself, you know, the book is designed with these tips boxes at the end of each chapter. And one of them is to make sure that you have a soft start when you are engaging in tough topics. And that's, you know, some connective tissue is a joke. Obviously, Jesse and I mess around with each other all the time, but something that shows them and anyone else who's participating, that in this case, you know, millions of people are sitting at home, that like we're good. No matter what is about to happen, there's a bond there. And it's not going to be broken because we have different opinions on how sexy Stephen Miller is.
12: That's true. And, you know, and that is a big debate.
20: It's a weird obsession for him, right?
12: Jesse never stops, actually, with that.
20: Abdul now so sexy. People are talking.
12: Right.
20: Yeah.
12: And he hasn't had Mike Rogers on. So how do you figure what's going on there?
20: Well, I think Mike Rogers doesn't want... The doors are open. Right. This was a Ken Paxton problem. You were calling it out, saying, like, you got to do more media. And now that he's doing more media, I think we see why he doesn't like to do media.
12: Well, you
20: so
12: don't have
20: much.
12: A choice. Right?
20: No, you well, certainly not in a high stakes race like this. But yeah, emphasizing to people and showing them how open our doors are here to these conversations has been illuminating, where they say, oh, I didn't know that they allowed people like you on. I'm like, allowed me on? Like, I host a very beloved show with
12: it's
20: a lot
12: number
20: of
12: one
20: your,
12: show.
20: I know. I don't want to like make you. Yeah,
12: it's, no, it's okay.
20: It's all right. Fox and Friends are great too. Anyway, yes, there's a huge audience for it, and it's been number one for over 4 years now. And Suzanne chose someone as outspoken as me to do that. And Harold Ford obviously is great too. It's a little bit more moderate Democrat, and his approach more presidential. But it's a. I think we're modeling what people want in their lives, frankly, even if I irritate them sometimes, or if, you know, the conservatives irritate them.
12: So a lot of people, when they go on, we get a lot. Hey, Jessica, like when you won that show, Brian, is it hard to deal with Jessica? No, she says different opinion. It makes the show good. I always come back with, why do you want to flip the channels to get another opinion? Isn't it good to be on one channel and get more
20: leave
12: opinions?
20: Leave it on all day and all night.
12: Right. And they go, well, it's good to find out what everybody thinks. But what do you, so I get that a lot when we go out, you know, what's why was Greg hate you? I get a lot. And number two is.
20: What is the origin of that bit that Greg does with you?
12: I have no idea. It just seems
20: he
12: to work.
20: He loves it.
12: Yeah.
20: It does work.
12: Right. It just seems to work. Hate sometimes does work. I think that could be a good sequel.
20: No, it's not hate. It's so affectionate if you know how Greg loves.
12: Right.
20: He loves hard.
12: Yes. So that's what I hear. So Jessica, the other thing is, when you go out, I'm just curious what you get. Like when people come out to you, besides, would they, is it general? Why are you on Fox? Or is it Jesse? Or is it Greg? Or
20: it's definitely Jesse and Greg. there's a lot of questions around, like, are you okay? How high is your therapy bill? Are you drugged? Are you drunk? No sedatives, no therapist either. You know, you build a skin, a tougher skin, and just an approach in dealing with people that makes it, most days, I mean, you say you join the show, I'm just fine. I'm pretty unfazed by it. And there's so much room to also be able to casually counter this stuff. Like the other day, I just said, like, you guys are so annoying.
12: Right.
20: And you don't get to do that usually on TV and when you're talking about politics. So they're wondering about that. Like, what are these relationships actually like? I get a lot of, do they actually believe the stuff that they say? Right. Do people ask you that about
12: you? I get that about you.
20: Yeah. And you're like, sadly, yes.
12: I go, no, she doesn't. I go, no one gives her talking points. What is more challenging, when a Democrat's in the president or when a Republican's president? What's more challenging as a host of a show?
20: Oh, like, I think playing defense is much harder. I'm trying to lull the rest of the five into understand, like, accept your fate and you will actually enjoy it. If it is a blue tsunami.
12: You're making all the decisions.
20: Right. And then, I mean, playing defense, and I have some regret about how I talked about Biden towards the end. And I write about that in the book because, and a lot of Democrats are doing this, not like outwardly lying. I never said, you know, this is the most virile strong man I've ever, you know, whoever was saying, like, I've never met anyone with this kind of energy or whatever. But
12: people have said that.
20: Yes. And they are going to be embarrassed for the rest of their lives. Yes, I certainly said
12: he's Joe Scarborough. We play that all the time.
20: Yeah. It's a fan fave.
12: Yeah.
20: We get more of The View on The Five.
12: You guys air more The View than The View.
20: I know. It's longer than an hour on our show sometimes. Yeah. But playing defense is tough, and also picking and choosing your spots. And that's something that I pay a lot of attention to, not only because I want to be honest with the audience, and I'm certainly not going to stand there and back something up that I think is crazy. Like when we talk about all the DSA stuff and abolishing prisons, obviously that's a no-go.
12: Right, for you. But that's interesting because that's something you do agree with them on. Like the DSA is not... Do you agree with James Carville? It doesn't belong in your party. That might be almost like a...
20: Well, I think there are denominations of DSA. I don't think like Dary-Lisa Chevalier belongs in the party. I don't think she belongs in elected politics.
12: Well, she's going.
20: She's going. I know. And I feel badly for her district, frankly. But I don't think like AOC's DSA doesn't belong in their politics. It's still to the left of me.
12: Right.
20: But I totally get it. And it doesn't scare me. And I think that she has also evolved, certainly in the way that she presents.
12: Why do you think that Gavin Newsom said what he said when he was pretending to fly fish with Jake Tapper?
20: In the regular clothes.
12: And in the regular clothes. And people who know fly fishing said he wasn't doing it right. I don't fly fish. But he said, when they said about, oh, if Kamala runs, I'm not running. I was shocked by that. Were you?
20: Other rationale. First of all, a lot of them are saying things that they don't mean at this. Like, everyone's not running. And like, J.B. Pritzker's dropping 80 pounds. And like, Wes Moore and Andy Beshear are doing a book talk just last night, like patting each other on the backs about how we need more of them in public. Like everybody is running. Right. Like, I passed 10 people on the street today. They are probably running for president. So I think Gavin was playing a little bit of a game there. I think that he also might know something that we don't know, that she's not going to run, which I think would be best. Missing out on the gubernatorial race, I think, was her big mistake, because she could have

0: to the state. And I think Gavin would have been very happy to pass the torch to her. I don't think he feels the same way about Becerra. And I know people are, I'm not saying Steve Hilton is going to win, but it has been interesting to see people reacting to him. Because I had told people, I said, you're going to like Steve.
1: Yeah.
0: And Steve knows what's up. Like, he lives in San Francisco. His wife worked for Google. Like, he spends his life around liberals. He knows that he's not going to walk in there and, you know, talk like a Russ vote or
1: I have a theory on why she didn't run. I mean, she...
0: For governor.
1: Yeah, she knows what you know, that she would have probably waltzed through it. She probably looked at that field and said, Katie Porter, really? I'm not going to have a problem here. But it's work. You really got to work. A lot of it's not glamorous.
0: Well, the management jobs.
1: Yeah, the management. You run around the state. You're going 7 days a week. You're going to get the natural disasters. You're going to get criticized. Obviously, nobody does not get criticized.
0: And it's running a country.
1: Yeah.
0: I mean, California is not like, oh, I'm going to be the governor of Rhode Island.
1: You got to really want to work. You got to do that. You want to do 20 hours a day, well, 7 days a week.
0: And president seems like work, too.
1: Right. I just don't think I think she wants to be more Queen of England. I think she wants the pomp and circumstance. I don't think she wants to do the job.
0: Mm.
1: I think, you know, the other guy that's a pretend candidate is Bernie Sanders. He never wanted the job. I mean, the reason why he's not more outraged that he really got a raw deal with the Democratic Party is because I think the last thing he wanted to do was actually have responsibility and not just be a naysayer on the other side.
0: A lightning rod for the discourse.
1: Yeah, there's other people that want the job.
0: Definitely. Well,
1: I mean, Hillary Clinton wanted the job.
0: She's not running. But she still
1: wants the job,
0: and she could do the job. Like,
1: and she could have been governor, right? I go, okay, I might not agree with her, but she would work 20 hours a day, and she would work hard. There's no question about it. But with her, I think it's a work ethic. This is what AOC's biggest liability will be. She's got charisma, she's got charm, she's got presence. But will she study? There's stuff that's just, it's not glamorous. It's like, I need to understand what's going on with Taiwan. And
0: Yeah,
1: I need to understand with the economy. How did we get this $40 trillion? And you got to thoroughly understand it. So if I'm going to sit down in a debate, just go, no, that I know instinctively when a policy won't work. I'd be able to counter it if I thoroughly understand it. And that takes work, not someone telling you, Jessica Tarlov is not going to bring up the economy. Don't worry about it.
0: Right.
1: To me, those are the people that want the job, want to run for the job, and want to do the job. Governor DeSantis, best thing, he could do the job. He's got to have a charm time getting the job.
0: Yeah. I mean, I felt that way in the primary. I think you guys would have been better off with DeSantis, frankly. I'm not sure.
1: Over Trump?
0: Yes. I just think the country would be more unified now.
1: Right.
0: I don't think he would have like a 32% approval or whatever Trump has going on.
1: Can we get some, so Jessica, let's just do one long segment rather than hold you over for that one. So can we get some tips? Jessica Tarlov, our guest, she's co-host of The Five, as you know, but her new book is out. And it's called I Disagree, Winning Arguments Without Losing Friends. Can you give me some tips? Let's say if you have a liberal friend. In my case, or you have a conservative friend in your case.
0: Okay. Well, I already talked about the soft start, which is manners also, and understanding how important it is to make people feel like you care about them when you're about to hit them with something that they don't agree with. To think in averages and not anecdotes. It's Ben Shapiro for me. You know, the facts don't care about your feelings. It's the most effective way to communicate. Don't sound like an automaton, but make sure that you're grounded in public opinion. And people who watch The Five know how much I do that, and it probably annoys them to some degree. There's a lot in the book about how to process criticism, because I get a lot of criticism. And one of the things that has been really important for me is to be able to take a step back and see that if someone is criticizing me on style, that I've probably won on substance. And to take that win, sometimes it's a silent W.
1: Right.
0: But that, excuse me, like if Donald Trump is going after my jittery presentation, the substance was probably pretty good. So I like that one a lot. To stop worrying about whether you're likable and start thinking about whether you're credible. That people do, like what you just said about Hillary Clinton.
1: Yeah.
0: You say, like, I don't agree with her.
1: But she
0: She's going to work. She's a credible person.
1: Absolutely. Great advice.
0: So those are a few.
1: All right. So this way, I think we're going to get to the point where we're going to do deals. I think that if not the next president, the next one after that, we're going to start talking about deals that get done.
0: Yeah.
1: It'll make The Five even better.
0: I can't wait. I just want to see my friends for a moment. I want them to be playing defense.
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1: Hey, welcome back, everybody. Bottom of the hour. It's going to be great. We're bringing in the Latvia's foreign minister. She was with me on television yesterday. And if you think about Latvia, just think about it. It's a small, strong Baltic country in between Belarus, a vassal state of Russia, and Russia. They've knocked down at least six Russian drones already. The Italians are providing a lot of the drone defense. And when people talk about democracy and liberty, if you say that in Eastern Europe, they will know exactly what you're talking about. Because many of their, if they grew up, if they're in their 60s or 70s, they did it directly, if not their parents told them, about what life was like in the communist regime. And as we see it crop up in our politics today, it's because people blacked out about the whole Cold War, what it's about, why we won, why our system works. And these people are gaining ground because, you know, capitalism's hard. It's uneven. There's no guarantees. Sometimes there's no format. But the best thing you can do is hustle and appreciate your freedom and liberty and have the right to fail or in the process of succeeding. So when we come back, the Latvia foreign minister will be with us. And we're listening to the you're listening to the Brian Kilmeade Show on General Assembly Week here in New York City.
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3: I'm Jeff Palermo, the Talk 107.3 Baton Rouge Newsroom. An LSU student says she was raped by

0: by an LSU football player last October on campus, prompting an investigation by the East Baton Rouge Parish District Attorney's Office. Loyola University Law Professor Dean Cialino says sexual assault cases can be difficult to prosecute.
1: The standard of proof in any criminal proceeding is beyond a reasonable doubt.
0: The accuser says the incident received a hearing in front of LSU's Title IX office, which led to a two-semester ban from campus for the alleged perpetrator. The accused player appealed, and LSU reduced the punishment from a suspension to 2 years probation. The Office of Motor Vehicles has moved into the 21st century as Louisiana's replaced 50-year-old technology with a modern system. Governor Landry says this new platform will reduce wait times and improve reliability.
2: We promised that we were going to make getting a driver's license in Louisiana kind of like going to Disney World, and we are instituting it right here.
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1: Hey, we're back, and we're waiting on Biba Braze. She's a Latvian foreign minister, and Latvia is in the eye of the storm when it comes to NATO. So President Trump said, hey, NATO, show me you're serious. And said, all right, I want 5% of your GDP. I want you to spend it on defense. It was supposed to be 2%. None of you are doing 2%. So they all hit 2%. The president said, raise it up to 5%. And guess who did it? Almost every Baltic country. Poland exceeded it. And Latvia is one of them, too. So that is important. And that is why the Baltic countries are almost impossible to criticize. They're literally on the border of Russia that used to be the Soviet Union. And they know that Russia wants to reconstitute the Soviet Union. They do it on a daily basis. If they're not trying to infiltrate physically their border, they're trying to infiltrate their elections. And with us right now is Biba Braze, the Latvia foreign minister. Foreign minister, thanks so much for joining us.
2: Well, thank you for having me.
1: So how's the UN General Assembly been so far? What have you guys done? Have you had a chance to speak?
2: It's been, of course, very busy because the whole world is here. So it's a great opportunity to have bilateral meetings, but also to find commonalities with countries across the globe. So not neighboring countries, but countries in South America, in Indo-Pacific, Africa, and other places. So lots of those meetings. And currently we are sitting at the Security Council. In the Security Council, Latvia is a member of Security Council. And the meeting on Russia's aggression in Ukraine has just started.
1: Yes, and I'm sure you want to take part in that. What could you tell our audience here in America about what type of security breaches you've had?
2: Well, the situation, of course, with Russia's attacks on civilians, on ports, on civilians,

0: billion ships, merchants exporting grain on children is becoming dire. And that is one issue that the Security Council has discussed, and countries here are taking up quite significantly. Because, for example, the fact that Russia is not allowing Ukrainian grain to be exported from Black Sea ports is affecting food security around the world, whether that's in the Middle East, whether that's in Africa or other places. So this is where the United Nations can help, and Security Council is looking into it. But there are also a number of conflicts around the world. We have counted around 65 to 67 armed conflicts, which is a higher number than since the Second World War. So that affects both maritime security, freedom of navigation, it affects people's lives, prices, affordability, and everything else. So it does have an effect, actually, on everyday people's lives.
1: So since when has the Russians figured out how to stop the export of grain from Ukraine? Ukraine without a navy has basically opened up the Black Sea, but the Russians clamped down again?
0: So Ukraine indeed has pushed the Russian fleet away from the Black Sea, so they are in the ports of Russia. But in the same time, the freedom of navigation for grain, so the grain for Ukraine and grain from Ukraine, was ensured until July. And since July, the Russian attacks have increased sevenfold. So it's a reality. Russia killed Indian sailors on a civilian merchant ship a few months ago. So it's quite clear that opening up those ports, opening up the export of grain, is a survival of many, many people around the world.
1: Is there anything that can be done from NATO's perspective to open that up again?
0: Well, we are working with Turkey and other countries to make sure that we can do that, because, of course, that is something that is important for everyone, not just for Ukraine herself, but for many countries around the world. And Turkey has been a very constructive partner in that respect.
1: What role does Latvia, how much does Latvia worry about what's happening in Ukraine right now as you see the advent of this new drone war?
0: The fact is that it's not only about Ukraine. What Russia is trying to do is to really subdue a country which wants to be like us, like the U.S. or like Latvia or other countries in the world. And Russia does it with the help of Iran, with the help of North Korea. So there is another axis of evil that has formed currently. So quite clearly it does have an effect, because it's a role, you know, it's essentially a model of democracy that we have in Western countries that is being attacked, because that is a threat to Russian authoritarian imperial regime.
1: Understood. I understand that you guys are the only EU country to oppose lifting sanctions on Russian oligarchs. Why would anybody lift any sanctions on these oligarchs?
0: That's a question. But you have to ask those countries. There were three countries, and I'm not going to name them. It's not in European solidarity sort of terms to name anyone. But you can, you know, those countries. You can ask them, why did they do that? It's not. I can only say that Latvian position has been very strict and strong. We oppose lifting sanctions on Russian oligarchs, on weakening sanctions. We stand for strengthening of the sanctions. We welcome the Graham bill that was passed by the Congress, and we do look forward to the enactment of those regulations. But in the same time, it's quite clear that these sort of positions within the EU that we saw recently developing will have an effect also on our citizens and other citizens in the third countries, if the rumor is right that the deal was about the freeing of some certain citizens from prisons in third countries, because we have to warn our citizens that this can happen to them. Mm-hmm. And that is a very negative horizontal effect indeed.
1: So it's going to be a very interesting time. We see that President Zelensky said that there are some interesting proposals that have been brought up to possibly get Vladimir Putin to the table. He wants a trilateral talks.

0: Have you heard similar promising things?
1: Well, the U.S. efforts to bring peace to Ukraine, we support fully. There's only one person that is between peace and achieving it, and that's Putin, or as he's called in Latvia, Butcher in Kremlin. And we urge not to spare any effort to put pressure on Russia to get to peace, because as we see currently, there is no indication that Butcher wants peace. So pressure, pressure, pressure, while also showing that we are genuine, both Ukrainians, Europeans, and Americans, in wanting to achieve peace and having some type of long and lasting deal. So we will see how it ends, but we support these efforts, and indeed the meeting between President Trump and President Zelensky was good, was constructive, so we look forward to having the results. If it was for the U.S., Europeans, and Ukrainians, we would have peace already. There's only one country, one person that doesn't want it.
0: Barbara Braze is with us, Latvia's foreign minister. We watched Yeltsin and he drank too much, and we watched Gorbachev and they said he was ineffective. And then Vladimir Putin took over. In the beginning, they tried to win him over in the West, and he gradually looked at the West as the enemy. Is that the feeling of most people in Russian government? Do they all feel like Vladimir Putin, that the West is an enemy that they can't deal with, and its expansion and reclaiming the Soviet Union is the goal? Or is it just Vladimir Putin? Does that vision die with him?
1: Russia currently is an imperial authoritarian regime led by a vertical power, organization of power. So there is no internal balances, checks and balances, or anything else. So it's a country run by KGB, former KGB, which are intertwined with organized crime. So it's an imperial authoritarian regime, and it poses threats to the whole Western civilization, apparently.
0: So are you convinced? Do you get up every day wondering if the Russian army is going to move on Latvia?
1: No, because we clearly know, together with our NATO allies, that Russia currently is unable to launch a challenge on NATO, military challenge. But what this regime is doing is, as we also saw from the U.S. Department of Justice indictments, the DOJ called it state-sponsored terrorism financing and for murder for hire. So quite clearly, they are trying to attempt to undermine both support for Ukraine in European countries and beyond. They are trying to attack, not conventional military attack, but through sabotage, through armed drones, as we saw it in Leipzig airport, also through various hostile information attacks, cyber attacks, on various countries in Europe, but also beyond. And this is the reality. We have seen attempts at arson on former British Prime Minister's properties. We have seen attempts at derailing trains in Poland. We have seen threats on the military, heads of military companies in Europe. So there is a variety of different measures that these influence efforts are taking by Russia. And we just have to be very, very prepared for that through our internal security services, information exchange among the intelligence agencies, preparing societies that this is possible, that this can happen, that these incidents are organized, and be ready to deny them. So this is, as it used to be in the Cold War times. Now they take different shape because the technology and cyber have changed the environment, but actually the nature of everything is very similar.
0: Foreign Minister Barbara Braze, thanks so much. Stay safe over in Latvia, and thank you so much for continuing to live up to your NATO demands of 5% of your GDP and doing everything necessary to keep your country safe. Thanks so much. Meanwhile, President of the United States spoke yesterday, and today the president of Iran spoke. This is something he said prior to him walking to the stage, COP5.
2: We will speak about the suffering of our children in Minab and Lamerd.

0: and the brutality of those responsible for these crimes. Human beings do not commit such acts, and this behavior is deeply regrettable.
1: So they're talking about the bombing of what could be a school of innocent people dying. That would be terrible. But this is a president that hangs women for speaking up and wanting to not wear headgear every day. They're hanging innocent people for protesting, and they're worried about the brutality of a regime. They define brutality. Here's the president of the United States on what he wants to do. Cut to.
2: So while others have talked, I have acted. While others have spoken of peace, I have made peace. While others have ignored threats, I have confronted them. While others have talked of courage, America has shown it. While others have promised strength, I have used it to make America the most powerful country in the world. Working with many nations in this room, we are solving decades of intractable challenges, and we are settling years of unfinished business, and we're doing it well.
1: So that's what I think sums up Donald Trump. When everyone says, this is a problem, let's study it. This is a problem, let's have a committee on it. This is a problem, let's hit a bill on it. He does it. And it takes people off sometimes. Other people can't, but, you know, they'll still be in awe of it. Catches people by surprise. The speed in which he does things is he addresses these issues. The first thing he did when he got into office, Panama. Really? Second thing he did, major operation, was blowing up these boats and going after the cartels. Really? Caught me by a little bit by surprise. Operation Midnight Hammer. They have this program. They continue to grow it. They're not listening. They're not paying attention. They're supporting all these proxy terror groups. I'm going to bomb them. Venezuela. Been a problem. Not anymore. It's Cuba. You know you're next. His foreign policy is still about 36% approval. That'll gradually go up. And you know who's going to be the happiest about the president's foreign policy? The next guy. War woman.
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1: Hey, welcome back. Before I go, I just want to remind you, don't forget One Nation Sunday at 10 o'clock and Uniting the States. My brand new book comes out October 13th, the six moments that forged the American miracle. You will love them. You'll love those stories. I think you'll love the country even more. But now it's time to find out if there's more to know, and there is. Chicago commuters are getting hit with a bold new Florida billboard campaign. Yes, expanding its multi-million-dollar recruitment campaign to the Midwest. The Florida Chamber of Commerce is launching the next free enterprise billboard campaign targeting Illinois Governor Pritzker. As the chamber says, the data shows billions of dollars in income moving from Illinois to Florida. They're trying to get more, slow down a little bit, and it shouldn't. By the way, next, a poll reveals that black families send their kids to private schools at higher rates than white families or Asian families. It's kind of counterintuitive. The New York Post did a study. The data points to challenges conventional assumptions about private school and enrollment patterns across racial and socioeconomic demographics. Yes, they want to make sure that their kids learn too. Next. Playing loud music on the bus will cost you hundreds of dollars if you live in Singapore. Yes, bus passengers in Singapore can now be fined up to $500, and that is $293, $293 period for us, for placing their feet or playing loud audio, as well as eating, drinking, or littering on board. A line of $5,000 will be imposed for more than serious offenses such as causing obstruction or danger to fellow commuters. Now, Allison, you ride the bus all the time. Would you like to see people fined for putting their feet in bad places and playing loud music?
2: I mean, the feet isn't as big of an issue, thankfully, on New Jersey Transit. But honestly, the music, not even the music, it's when people are FaceTiming without headsets or even talking on the phone.
1: The worst.
2: Just be quiet. Everyone's doing their own thing. If you're on a call, try to whisper, but try to keep it to a minimum.
1: Next, Jackson Dart's left knee injury looked like he'd be out 4 to 6 weeks with an MCL sprain. Then the afternoon happened, and their 28-6 loss, which was tough to deal with against the Rams, got a lot worse because it looks like Jackson Dart is done for the season. John Harbaugh said evaluations are ongoing, and he would not comment on reports. But the NFL insiders say Dart is seeking additional medical opinions on whether surgery will be needed. If surgery is needed, he is done for the year. Absolutely terrible.
2: And Brian, we have this lovely TikToker who thinks it's all about karma.
3: Dart sustained a leg injury so bad that he was unable to walk off the field by himself. Now, back in May of 2026, Dart also decided it was a good idea to introduce Donald Trump at a political rally. Now, there's one thing about karma. She will always, always find you. So it'll be interesting to see if Dart makes it back out onto the field this year or not.

0: It's fascinating. You know, the president, every time he appears with somebody, they're going to get bad luck. It's bad karma. Jackson Dart has had an incredible run. He played in just about every game, missed a couple of games last year, but he's been phenomenal. This is devastating for the Giants, no question. But I don't say give up on the season. I say you got to go out and get a J.J. McCarthy, somebody just rotting on somebody else's roster to back up Jameis Winston. Listen to the Brian Kilmeade Show.
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10: From ABC News, I'm Brian Clark. Iran's president told the United Nations General Assembly the country would not bow to bullying, but left the door open to negotiations with the U.S. Through a translator, President Masoud Pezeshkian said,
11: Iran must be understood by Mr. Trump and those who seek to bully us that we are ready for dialogue and diplomacy and negotiations without accepting the language of force.
10: Meanwhile, Secretary of State Marco Rubio downplayed the importance of the meeting yesterday between American and Iranian representatives on the sidelines of the General Assembly. He said ultimately,
12: at the end of the day, the United States will always act, at least as long as President Trump is in office, we will always act in the national interest of our country, not in the interest of the international order.
10: Later today, the president will greet China's Xi Jinping at Joint Base Andrews as he arrives for his first state visit to the U.S. in more than a decade. A federal judge in Washington is going to hear arguments today over the president's ban on certain news organizations. Attorneys for the president said in a filing that excluding MS Now, CNN, and Politico from accessing the White House does not violate their First Amendment rights. Harvey Weinstein was sentenced to 15 years in prison for sexually assaulting Miriam Haley in 2006 when she worked as a production assistant. Haley said outside court today,
13: based on my expectation of what would happen today, I feel that it was a fair sentence.
10: The disgraced film mogul was first convicted in 2020. That was later overturned. He was found guilty in a retrial last year. And the owners of Camp Mystic in Texas could be facing criminal charges. Search warrants were executed on the Eastland family, who owned the camp, where 25 campers and 2 counselors were killed in last year's Hill Country flooding. You're listening to ABC News.
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0: about to outflank Louisiana on the carbon capture front? We'll see. Hey, it's Haldane. Join me on the show Wednesday morning, 7:15. We'll talk with Scott Castleman from the Gulf Coast CCS Alliance about what's going on in the Lone Star State. Also, it's time to talk Fortified Roofs. Insurance Commissioner Tim Temple is going to be in at 7:15. And if you've been following the news on Tuesday, you know there's plenty to talk about and legally serve with Franz Borchardt on Wednesday. So join me, 6 till 9 a.m.
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5: 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I'm Rachel Cruz, hosting this hour with Jade Warshaw. We are answering your questions about life and money. So give us a call at 888-825-5225. Up first, we have Andrew in Providence, Rhode Island. Hi, Andrew. Welcome to the show.
6: Hi, guys. Thanks for taking my call.
5: Absolutely. How can we help?
6: So I have a question. So I'm a licensed plumber, and I'm very fortunate enough to have a high-paying job that I've been working for, going for many years. And a partner and I have opened up a side business that has actually turned into something within the last 5 years. And my question is how do you know when it's time to stop letting fear of the unknown hold you back and actually take the leap of going full-time with the business?
7: I love this question. So tell me more about the fear of the unknown. Like, what's your fear? Like, when you look at this, tell us the things that you look at and think, oh gosh, what if that happens? What if this happens? What if that happens? Tell us what it is.
6: So I think a little bit of it has to do with financially. I mean, I'm not in any debt of any sort other than my mortgage. But I, like I said, I do have a high paying job for the field that I'm in.
7: Okay.
6: And within this past year, I've proved to myself that the side business income can outdo my normal full-time income.
7: How many months has it outdone your normal income?
6: So my base income up to date is roughly like 180.
7: Okay.
6: For my full-time job. And my side job right now, I'm just over $300,000.
5: Oh my gosh.
7: Wow, so every single month you've outpaced your normal job.
5: And that's doing it part-time.
6: Correct. So I'm not going to lie to you. So I am full-time during the day for my company, and then I'm full-time for the side hustle as well. And
7: that's
6: another reason why I'm struggling and trying to figure out to make the jump, because I do have a five-year-old child.
7: Is it?
6: I want to be there.
5: So. What kind of industry is it that you're in? The side job?
6: Plumbing and HVAC.
5: Oh, is the side?
6: Correct. Yeah. So I'm
5: that's
6: a plumber.
5: What you started. Okay. I'm so sorry. I got you. Yeah.
7: But you have a partner. So if you were making three, whatever you said, you're only receiving half of that, right?
6: No. So we're over $1 million this year between me and my partner.
7: But what's profit? What's profit?
6: Revenue. So profit, we're roughly like $600,000 between the two of us.
7: Wow! So you could take home $300,000.
6: Yes.
7: Okay. So what's in retained earnings?
6: What do you mean by that? Sorry.
7: So your company, you guys should have some money that you're setting aside. 6 months would be good. 3 months would be good of money. That's like, hey, this is what it takes to operate the business. If we have down months or low months, what do you guys have set aside in the business?
6: So right now we have roughly 70,000 set aside in the business. Every job that we complete, because it's just been a side business, a side hustle.

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2: 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The OMV rolls out a new system designed to support driver's licenses, ID cards, credential management, and future digital government services, replacing the previous half-century-old technology. Governor Landry says the CHAMP system will save taxpayers $30 million and will make for an easier experience.
3: We came into office with a promise to fix it, and we did. And so today, we unveiled the brand new driver's license system, and over the next year, we're going to be fixing the vehicle registration system.
2: Louisiana is closing the digital divide at among the fastest rates in the country. Vineeth Iyengar, the executive director of Connect LA, says whereas other states could take as long as 6 years to fully close the digital divide, Louisiana is on pace to do so in just two more years.
4: A couple of years ago, the state was 65% served with internet. By the end of last year, it was 92% served. By the end of this year, 95%. By the end of next year, we're close to 97.5%. And by the end of 28, 100%.
2: LRN.
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7: 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Hi, Matthew. Welcome to the show.
9: Hi, how are you today?
7: Hi, we're doing great. How can we help?
9: Good. So I am 20 years old. I make about $58,000 a year. I'm a server in Orlando. And my question is, I'm looking to get my first home, a condo, about $110,000. And there's a program in my area, like in Orlando, that's a down payment assistance. That's a forgivable grant for $40,000 that I don't have to pay back as long as I live there for 15 years. I have a car payment. I owe about $23,000. I bought about 2 years ago at $358 a month. And then I have two personal loans with each balance is about $5,000. One is $147 a month, and one is $121 a month.
8: Okay.
9: And then I have about 8 credit cards, but I have no balances on them.
8: Then why have them? Just as comfort?
9: I have the United card, and I do that to get like all my miles, but I don't have like any like debt on them.
8: Okay. I'm so glad you called in, Matthew. I
9: don't know how you guys feel about down payment assistance, or I wanted some advice.
7: Yeah, they're usually not great programs. Either you're having to get a double loan, and they do a down payment loan with the mortgage.

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7: If you're wondering why we keep mentioning the baby steps, it's because they are really the foundation on everything that we teach. So if you are new here, start there. We can have a link down below to walk you through what those are. But the 7 baby steps really is your guide to what to do with your money, from feeling possibly out of control, feeling like you're paycheck to paycheck, you have nothing to show for it, not a lot in savings, to all the way to baby step 7, which is everything's paid off, including your house. You're doing retirement, kids' college fund is funded, you got money in the bank, and you just are feeling great. So it gets you there. It takes some years, takes some time. It's definitely we always say it's a crock pot, not a microwave around here, but man, the journey, it's worth it.
8: Okay, so let's do a quick teaching on this because I think it's worth it. 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Again, up to you how much you want to do that. 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And by the way, if you're thinking of buying a house, that's back in baby step 3. We call it 3B. You can save for a down payment. But I said all that because I want to say sometimes people are like, Jade, Rachel, baby steps in today's economy, that really feels like giant leaps, mm-hmm. to pay off your debt, to save for a down payment. And so I just wanted to take this moment to think about a question that I get a lot of times on social media, which is, where can I start before that? Like, is there anything that I can kind of do to kind of like ease my way into these steps? And I thought that like, that's a very fair question.
7: Yes, yes.
8: And the first thing is, and this is so important, and a lot of people glaze over it, but you really can't do the baby steps unless you have a budget. That's thing one. So many people will kind of try to ramp into the things, mm-hmm. we teach, Rachel, but they don't have a budget yet.
7: Yep.
8: So if you haven't done that, that's precursor. Like, let's do that first. And then the second one is something that I think

0: pressure, increased bullying. We will never bow our head or bend at the knee.
1: A federal judge in Washington today will hear arguments over President Trump's ban on three media organizations from the White House. Administration lawyers say the ban on CNN, MS Now, and Politico does not violate the First Amendment. Almost the entire state of New Mexico is under a flood watch. Heavy rain is falling. ABC's Trevor Altz is there.
2: At the peak today, we could see 2 inches of rainfall per hour, and so much of New Mexico has been in a dangerous cycle where you have areas that are hit by wildfires that then have destabilized soil and become even more vulnerable to flash flooding. We've been watching the state try to be proactive, but there is a real chance of some catastrophic flash flooding here in New Mexico.
1: Dolly Parton's estate seeking a restraining order against the late icon's nephew, claiming he threatened violence and economic harm. He says it's a publicity stunt. You're listening to ABC.
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12: Is Texas about to outflank Louisiana on the carbon capture front? We'll see. Hey, it's Haldane. Join me on the show Wednesday morning, 7:15. We'll talk with Scott Castleman from the Gulf Coast CCS Alliance about what's going on in the Lone Star State. Also, it's time to talk Fortified Roofs. Insurance Commissioner Tim Temple is going to be in at 7:15. And if you've been following the news on Tuesday, you know there's plenty to talk about and legally serve with Franz Burkhardt on Wednesday. So join me, 6 till 9 a.m.
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1: 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I'm Jeff Palermo, the Talk 107.3 Baton Rouge Newsroom. LSU is defending how it handled a student's claim she was raped by a football player last October. LSU President Wade Roof says LSU properly followed its Title IX policies and processes to a conclusion. The accuser has now reported the alleged sexual assault to the East Baton Rouge District Attorney's Office. Loyola University Law Professor Dane Cialino says it's now up to District Attorney Hill or Moore to determine if a crime possibly took place.
2: Whether there's been criminal activity that warrants criminal prosecution is something that lies within the exclusive province of the DA in Baton Rouge.
1: Moore has asked LSU and the University Police Department to turn over the information they have gathered. Governor Landry has issued an executive order to allow farmers and timber harvesters to use dyed diesel on vehicles performing farm operations on public roads and highways. Dyed diesel is non-taxable, so it will save Louisiana farmers a few bucks. Talk 107.3 Baton Rouge.

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4: All righty. Today's question comes from Felix in South Carolina. He says, why do you recommend working with a financial advisor to invest, which incurs a fee, over learning to invest on my own, which avoids the fee? I actually really love this question, and I think it just speaks to the individual. There's plenty of you out there who the only vehicle that you're using to invest in is through your 401k at work, and there's just a few options to choose from. And if you listen to us and you go, okay, I know there's the four types of funds that they suggest: growth and income, aggressive growth, and international. I was able to identify one of each. I selected one, and the rates of return have been good. Cool, set it and forget it. Like, most of us don't need a financial investor if all you're doing is investing through your 401k, okay, which is fabulous. But then for folks who are like, oh gosh, I'm venturing out, I have a little bit more money to spend, I am now going into a Roth IRA and there's so much to choose from and I'm feeling a little intimidated, this is my first go round, and you do want somebody who's in your corner, then yes, a SmartVestor Pro is for you. Maybe you're a person who you're like, hey, I maxed out my 401k, I've done some Roth IRAs, and I just don't know where to go next. Or I'm thinking about retiring early. What does that look like? Just kind of getting into some more advanced topics. It is helpful to have somebody to help you navigate that. And if you feel like you've got it and you're looking at things and they feel like they're going well, then it's not for you today. But if you need the heart of a teacher and you want somebody to kind of help you along, then we've also got you covered there. So Felix, if you feel like you can select those four funds, if you're looking at them and they're averaging what we're saying on here, or you're checking the S&P 500 and you're seeing, okay, I'm at least meeting that index or doing a little better, that's fabulous. Keep doing what you're doing.
3: Yep. And I would say, too, a great financial planner, you guys, looks at more than just your investments. They're looking at your entire financial picture, down to taxes, yeah, estate planning, even a way, you know, through your giving, you know, certain funds that you can do to on interest that's made, so you don't, yep, have to pay taxes there. I mean, like, they really can look at your whole picture and be the most efficient with your money. That's why I love ours, that, you know, we have ours that we meet with every January. And he still teaches me new things that change in the market. You know, whether there's regulatory,
4: that's a good word.
3: Yeah, just made that one up.
4: regulatory things, is,
3: yes, that
4: official
3: things. Yes, that, you know, that change in the market and the laws and the amounts,
4: yes,
3: and like, and all of it. It is, it's an ever changing industry, and so having someone that this is their life, and that a lot of them can find funds that beat the S&P 500. You know, some good mutual funds. It's just having someone in your corner. So I'm with Jade. If you're beyond just your 401k at work, find someone that's going to look at your whole picture, because they are so, so helpful. What am I trying to say?
4: Regulations, I think, with regulations change.
3: When regulations change.
4: Tax regulations.
3: I don't know.

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1: Here's something that keeps a lot of parents up at night. Kids are growing up with more access to information than ever before in history. But most of the content is calculated to keep them distracted, make them mad, and keep them scrolling. Not help them think for themselves. WorldWatch exists to be the antidote to the algorithms. 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And I love that WorldWatch doesn't talk at kids. It gives families something to talk about. Because when my kids are older, I want them to be able to think for themselves and separate news from noise. And right now, you can try WorldWatch free for 30 days. 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
4: From ABC News, I'm Brian Clark. There's a hearing underway in Washington, D.C. over President Trump's ban on three media organizations from accessing the White House. Federal Judge Timothy Kelly began the hearing by saying that the White House must comply with due process before revoking access. The president is welcoming China's leader to Washington today. ABC's Karen Travers is at the White House with a preview.
5: This is the first state visit by the Chinese leader in over a decade here to Washington. The president is going out to Joint Base Andrews tonight in Maryland to welcome Xi to Washington. And then they'll have a series of meetings here at the White House tomorrow.
4: The war in Iran set to be a major topic in those meetings. And at the United Nations today, Iran's President Masoud Pezeshkian left the door open for negotiations while calling out President Trump by name, saying through a translator,
6: Iran must be understood by Mr. Trump and those who seek to bully us that we are ready for dialogue and diplomacy and negotiations without accepting the language of force.
4: The war has sent gas prices higher, and Energy Secretary Chris Wright said there will not be a ban on diesel exports. President Trump had appeared open to that idea as a way to get prices under control, but the secretary told Heat Map News the president is not endorsing the idea. ABC's Elizabeth Schulze says experts don't think that would work.
7: Oil analysts are warning that that plan will backfire. Diesel prices are set in the global market, and the U.S. actually already makes more diesel than it uses. So refiners say if they can't ship it to other places, they will cut back on production, and prices will actually end up going up here at home.
4: Four suspended Indianapolis police officers and one former officer have been formally charged by the county prosecutor's office with charge with fraud and official misconduct. Authorities say that internal audits show that they misused automatic license plate reader technology. You're listening to...
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8: Welcome back to The Ramsey Show in the Fairwinds Credit Union Studio. I am Rachel Cruz, hosting this hour with Jay Borshaw. And we're answering your questions, so give us a call at 888-825-5225. All right, we got Andrew on the line in Fort Myers. Hi, Andrew. Welcome to the show.
9: Hi, thank you so much.
8: Absolutely.
9: And I really appreciate everything that you do for everyone. So,
8: oh, thank you. I appreciate that.
9: Yeah. My question is, I'm not exactly sure how to build a life with my woman, my girlfriend, I guess. We have an 8-year-old.
8: Oh, okay.
9: We've been together for over 10 years.
8: Oh, okay.
9: Yeah. And so the hurdle that keeps coming up is that she was a widow, in her 20s. Mm-hmm. And her son, she had a son and he's 21 now. But she had survivor's benefits when he was a teenager, or growing up as he was a kid and through his teenage years. And then now she doesn't. So she would receive her deceased husband's Social Security.
8: Right.
9: And she becomes of age. And I guess that's a pretty large number because he made, you know, a sizable, like a lot of money every year. So I don't understand how to plan all of this. Like, she doesn't want to get married until she's 60 years old because she doesn't want to risk that benefit going away.
8: What?
9: It's basically how it is.
8: So she's choosing some Social Security
10: she's
8: over.
10: Locked in.
8: For
10: I mean, how much could it possibly be? Has she told you the amount?
9: $3,600 to $4,000 a month.
8: Stop it.
9: She
8: said $400,000 a month. I'd be like, Andrew, you may not be worth that. I don't know, but $4,000.
9: Yeah.
10: Does she work?
9: I get it.
10: Does she work?
9: She does work now. Yes, she works.
10: And what does she earn?
9: She earns $43,000 a year after taxes.
10: What do you earn?
9: I earn $150,000 after taxes.
10: So wait a second. We can go. And Andrew can put a ring on it, and you guys combined can be making $193,000 a year, and she's foregoing that life for survivor's benefits that we don't really know, but maybe they're around $35,000 to $4,000 bucks.
8: Or y'all combine finances, and she's getting both, and she's like, I just don't want to get married because I get to live off this $150 now. So what's the point?
9: Yeah, I don't know if it's some kind of trauma from when she was a single widow mom, and she got she didn't know about survivor's benefits until her a relative who was a police officer mentioned, hey, you can receive survivor's benefits. I mean, you're 28 years old, you got a baby.
8: Uh-huh.
9: So she looked into it and she got a check every single month up until he was 16 years old.
10: I think you're right.
9: During that time, she got it in her mind that I'm not going to do this until I'm this age. And then we got together. I mean, but I'm having a really hard time planning.
10: No,
9: She has some debt. We want to buy property. But how am I going to?
10: I don't think you can, Andrew.

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2: Well, Rachel, you know what time it is. 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
1: I'm Andrew Greenstein in the Talk 107.3 Baton Rouge Newsroom. An LSU student said she was raped by an LSU football player last October on campus, prompting an investigation by the East Baton Rouge Parish District Attorney's Office. Loyola University law professor Dane Cialino says sexual assault cases can be difficult to prosecute.
2: The standard of proof in any criminal proceeding is beyond a reasonable doubt.
1: The accuser reported the incident to LSU Title IX office. She says LSU found the player responsible for rape, suspended the student athlete for 2 semesters, but when the new academic year began, that punishment was reduced to 2 years probation. If you're into heavily modified vehicles, don't drive them in Central. The city is cracking down on squatted vehicles, those with the front ends at least 6 inches higher than the rear ends. Central police say those caught driving squatted vehicles will be ticketed and will have their vehicles towed. I'm Andrew Greenstein, Talk 107.3 Baton Rouge.
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7: 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The Southeastern Conference volleyball schedule begins for LSU with a matchup against Alabama coming up 7 o'clock Central Wednesday night inside the Maravich Center. LSU now 5-4 on the year. Alabama 8-1 will face off on the SEC Network Plus. The Tigers boast a 45-31 all-time record against the Crimson Tide, including a 24-6 mark when the teams meet in Baton Rouge. LSU has won 10 of the last 12 meetings in the series. The Tigers are 26-17 in SEC home opening matches and have won 5 of their last 7 such contests. Don't miss the SEC opener for LSU volleyball. 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

0: Our scripture of the day comes from Deuteronomy 28, 12. The Lord will open to you his good treasure, the heavens, to give the rain to your land and its season and to bless all your work of your hand. You shall lend to many nations, but you shall not borrow. Theodore Roosevelt said, when you play, play hard. When you work, don't play at all. I don't know. I think we can kind of play at work a little bit.
1: Yeah.
0: I don't know. We can have some fun.
1: Come on, Theo.
0: I don't know.
1: Lighten up, Theo.
0: He's an intense man. Did good for the history, though. All right, let's go to Christina in Atlanta, Georgia. Hi, Christina. Welcome to the show.
2: Hi, thank you.
0: Hi, yes. Thanks for calling in.
2: Yeah, I'm calling because I currently am dating my boyfriend. We've been dating for like close to a year almost. And our income levels are very different. And I just really don't know how to handle that in terms of like compromising in the future. If I want it alive with him, that means like either I have to kind of like lower my current life in a way.

0: Does he know you make 155?
1: No, no.
0: Okay.
1: He knows I make a lot more than he does, but he does not know how much.
2: Well, know this, Christina. Money is a massive piece of a relationship, okay? And being on the same page with money is a big part, as is, you know, you could say spirituality, talking about that, in-laws and family. I mean, getting to know someone is a big part of building a relationship. And when you hold this part away from him, he doesn't have the opportunity to know you, right? On a level of what you're doing. And so I guess I could see your fear of how he would react, but I do think there's a level that you may be making up a story in your head that's not really there.
0: Unless it's a deal breaker for you. I'm just curious, is it, when you say like the guy I want, is it one of your gender roles that it's like he needs to make more than me? And if so, why is that?
1: No, it's not. I just want to feel like superior to him in financially. I don't know. I feel like that's how it would come off if I would say like, okay, here I make three times more than what you make. What do you think about money?
0: I would be interested to see how he feels, but today I think it's more your issue than his.
1: Okay.
0: And this is not to say that you can't have that, and I think you should have that conversation and just say, hey, we've never talked about money. Like, get to know him first before you just drop the bomb. And hopefully he's asking you the same types of questions that you're asking about him. And let it unveil itself pretty like organically. This is not the conversation to be like, hey, how much do you make? Because I make this and I just feel like it's going to be a problem. Just start talking.
2: Yes.
0: And see what comes about organically. Don't have the conversation in order to like figure it out. Just start getting to know him financially. And I think that it'll unveil itself in an org. It's been a year. I think you've got some time to.
2: And the only reason you would do this, Christina, is for a future that you see with him, right? And if this is going to be a person that you say, yes, I see a future with him and I want to combine my life and I'm going to make a vow to him to be with him for the rest of my life. And I'm going to be married to him and I'm going to be his wife. And he's going to be my husband. Then these are very, very crucial conversations to have to make sure you guys are at a good spot together, heading into creating a new life, right? Together. So like Jade's saying, if marriage isn't coming soon, I guess there's probably not an urgency for this. But if you're wanting to move forward in this relationship, then yes, this is a subject that needs to be talked about.
1: Okay.
2: Yeah. So. I hope that helps. I mean, I think the you feeling superior, your net worth is not your self worth, and that's true for you too. You know, and I think you know that you're not three times better than him because you make more money, and you could be building up something that again, it may not be there for him. He may be okay, and he loves you.
0: Yeah,
2: and he loves who you are, and he's been in a relationship with you for a year. All right, that's a great hour, Jade.
0: It is.
2: Always fun hosting with you. Thanks to everyone in the booth. Thanks to our great audience that came out today. And remember, there's ultimately only one way to financial peace, and that's to walk daily with the Prince of Peace, Christ Jesus.
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6: From ABC News. Davis, anchor Prime, streaming weeknights on ABC News Live. A federal judge in Washington, D.C. heard arguments over President Trump's ban on three news organizations. Judge Timothy Kelly did not immediately rule in the suit over CNN, Politico, and MS Now's access, but said during the hearing that the White House had not, quote, really justified claims that the reporting threatened national security. Global security will be a major topic when President Trump hosts China's Xi Jinping, and the top Senate Democrat, Chuck Schumer, said,
7: we are calling on Trump to stand up for the nation's security by once and for all blocking China's access to our AI chips and manufacturing equipment.
6: ABC's Karen Travers at the White House says the war in Iran will loom large.
8: This is going to be a big question about what pressure, if any, the president pushes on China because of the issue with Iran as Iran's biggest trading partner and the purchaser of Iranian oil.
6: The White House says it will not suspend diesel exports, which was floated as a way to bring down fuel costs, but experts say it will not work. Diesel prices sit at a national average of $6.52, while bond yields jumped to $5.11%, their highest since 2007, and its investors fear additional interest rate hikes. All three major indexes were lower. The NASDAQ dropped 1.1%. Disgraced movie mogul Harvey Weinstein was sentenced to 15 years in prison for sexual assaulting Miriam Haley in 2006. Weinstein's first conviction was overturned. He was convicted again last year, and Haley said after today's sentencing in New York,
9: it doesn't go away. It's happened, and it's going to stay with me to some degree. But I expect that this is the last time I'm here doing this, and that I can just move on with my life. So, yeah, I'm looking forward to that.
6: Nearly all of New Mexico is under a flood watch today. Parts of the state could see 2 to 4 inches of rain. 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
10: Congestion developing on Airline. You're traveling northbound from I-12 to the old 190 bridge. It's an 18-minute drive. Getting very slow as you make your way across the bridge east on I-10. From Lobdell to Ascension Parish, add an extra 24 minutes of drive time. Eastbound on I-12 from the 1012 to Range, it's a 13-minute drive. If you see traffic problems, dial pound 250, keyword Baton Rouge Traffic. I'm Lisa Bakke.
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12: This is a Bloomberg Money Minute. McDonald's wants to see you again. It's planning to spend $8.5 billion to upgrade a ton of franchise locations, and it wants to launch a new high protein meal for people taking GLP-1 weight loss drugs like grilled chicken snack wraps, burger bowls, and egg bites at breakfast. But because of inflation, its CEO said sales growth will be flat this year. So shares today fell nearly 5%. Elsewhere on Wall Street, stocks saw sizable declines as oil moved higher, as did bond yields to a two-decade high. That spooked investors about inflation going even higher. And with that, the Dow today lost 352 points. The Nasdaq fell more than 1%, down 308. The S&P down 59. And oil back above $92 a barrel. The Chinese government has taken possessions of F-35 stealth fighter jet parts that were diverted to Hong Kong en route from Australia to the U.S. And the Chili's chain planning to open 30 new restaurants over the next 3 years. Tom Busby, Bloomberg Radio.
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0: fellow Americans, welcome. It is Eric Erickson here, actually in the home bunker today. And I got to get to the headlines, but I've got to explain this to you. This is the most unprofessional day in radio for me. Seriously, my apologies. I know we've gotten used to it too, and you don't think you care. But if something strange happens on the radio in the next little while, I got to explain this to you. My wife and I ordered some mattresses last month and paid for them to be delivered specifically at 11 o'clock this morning. And we had movers come move out the old mattresses at 10 o'clock. Well, the movers who were bringing the new mattresses called. Their truck broke down, so they can't deliver at 11, and they should be showing up here in the next 20 minutes, and hopefully my kid from college will beat them here to be able to take care of it. And if not, you may hear some best of for just a little while I go, because if we don't get the mattresses, the other ones have already been moved away, so we'll be sleeping on the floor tonight, so we got to be here for it. So what a mess. So just if something sounds a little weird, I wanted to be fully transparent with you. Life happens sometimes. It's a little wild. And now we can get to the show. And also, I'm on the home mic setup, which I haven't used in a while. So if I sound a little different, that's what it is. I hadn't broadcast out of the house in years. Now, we got to begin with the President of the United States in New York yesterday. Xi Jinping is coming. A lot of Chinese dissidents are upset that the president is going to Joint Base Andrews to meet him today. And they're not a fan of him. Obviously, he's a dictator coming to the country. He's been purging generals in the last few days. And the Wall Street Journal reports inside China, the rumors is he thinks he can play Donald Trump and get him to lay off Taiwan so that Taiwan knows it's going to be taken, which I hope is not the case. We will see. But the president had many things to say. I want to begin with a portion of his speech at the United Nations yesterday about American foreign policy. And you should know, all of the right people are mad about what he had to say at the UN on this.
1: I'm thrilled to be here at the second meeting of the Shield of Americas. The Shield of the Americas is a big deal. Maybe you don't know it, but it's a big deal. Very important. And this is the largest and most powerful alliance for economic and national security ever to convene in the Western Hemisphere. And I'd say that's pretty good. I want to thank Secretary of State Marco Rubio. Where's Marco? He's never very far away. But we have so many great people. I want to thank Kristi Noem for doing a really terrific job. And all of the other members of the administration. We have Scott, we have Steve, we have a couple that have, hi Kristi. We have a couple that just showed up, and I don't have to introduce everybody because you're much more important than they are. You're the heads of the country. And your countries are doing very well. There's been a big shift in your countries, a big shift to the right. That's a good thing. But for too long, leaders before us allowed many parts of the Western Hemisphere to become badly destabilized by cartel violence, uncontrolled migration, and foreign interference. And you know that better than a lot of you got elected for that very reason. You

0: to stop it. The shield of the Americas is a recognition that our region is stronger, safer, and more prosperous if we work together and confront the threats of all of the threats of the enemy. A lot of them, the biggest.
1: That was him at the United Nations with Scott Bessent, Marco Rubio, and several Western leaders, all of whom have come together with this Greenland deal to essentially do advanced missile defense in the West. And the president of the United States essentially saying that he sees a world with the United States firmly in leadership of it. The Iranians and the Cubans, they walked out of the speech. The Chinese were none too impressed with it. A little more of the president at the UN.
2: From this point forward, all of United States documents, and hopefully the world's will be changed to much more act term super as opposed to artificial. So it's super intelligence. In other words, welcome to the new world of super intelligence dash SI. SI. Let's see if that goes. It sounds Sports much better. It is much better, and it's much more accurate. Let's see if I have any power. Maybe I do, and maybe I don't. We're going to find out pretty soon. Superintelligence, every major new technology brings challenges, and superintelligence is no exception. Yet the very same people who said we'll all be dead in 12 years because of global warming, a name since reborn to climate change because the planet was cooling, not warming, and nobody was dead. These are the same people that are now saying that AI is going to kill us all, that robots are going to attack us, and that everything is going to be a total disaster. Same group of people.
1: Amen and amen. And by the way, I got to say, I'm glad he said that. I'm glad he said that yesterday. He frustrated some of our Arab partners and Europeans, by the way, none of whom are developing AI. And they now want global restrictions on it. And the president yesterday essentially saying that's not going to happen. We're not going to engage in some sort of global referendum on AI, in large part because he said some countries, looking at the Chinese, won't bind themselves to the agreement even if they sign the document. He's smart enough to know what's up with China. And then he also had this to say on Iran while he was up in New York yesterday talking to everybody.
2: The cowards and traitors would love to say the United States is low on munitions, but that's not true. We have more munitions than we could ever possibly even think of using. And we're building them at levels that we have never done before. We are adding to our stockpiles faster than we have ever been able to do before. Top of the line stuff. In addition, in the very near future, massive munition plants will be opening. There are 18 of them being built by the greatest defense companies in the world right now. 18. And some of them very quickly will be completed. They're almost there. And that rapid construction will be leading to very rapid deployment of missiles of every type and ammunition of every type, and we'll be able to supply our allies at a much faster rate than we're doing right now. I call on all nations to join us in enforcing the complete economic isolation of Iran until they stop their attacks on commercial shipping, relinquish their nuclear ambitions, and cease their support of terror. The terrorist regime is behaving badly, not because they are strong and confident, but because they are weak and desperate. If we stand united, we will soon see a world free of the last 51-year menace of Iranian terror, and oil prices will come plummeting down even lower than they were at the start of the conflict. And they were very low. In the United States, they were really low. With courage and resolve, anything is possible. Big changes can happen, and happen fast.
1: That was the president at the United Nations, and he has doubled down today as the Iranians are speaking at the United Nations. You notice, by the way, there are no calls by Mamdani to arrest the president of Iran. He wants to go after Netanyahu, but for the war crimes of the Iranians wiping out their people, no threats of arrest, none of that sort of stuff, not going to happen. Just completely ignoring it. Real hypocrisy there. So now the question is, what do we do? Because the president says the Iranians actually want a peace deal, and it doesn't seem like they actually

0: actually do want a peace deal. So how do we navigate this? The president is in meeting with European leaders to see if they want to keep working with us on the Strait of Hormuz and see if the European leaders want to actually take over the legwork of keeping the strait open while we take out the Iranian leadership, whether or not there's a stomach to that. But we got to do something. On the upside, however, gas prices are stabilized, and it looks like oil is back up. Brent is over $100 a barrel, but barely. And West Texas crude is at $92 a barrel. The U.S. markets today, not exactly excited over this news. And the Treasury yield leaps to a fresh 19-year high as we have economic turmoil. Now, all of this stuff is happening while we're also trying to deal with the domestic issue of diesel. And I intend to spend a little bit of time with you today breaking down the diesel issue, because the diesel issue is one of the most significant in the United States right now. But the movers just showed up with a mattress, so I'm going to get them settled in a commercial break. And when I come back, I do want to explain to you why diesel prices should not be capped and why diesel should not be restricted in export in the United States. So I'm going to go to commercial break a little bit early. My kid is about to show up. The movers are here. We won't miss a beat, and I will educate you on why the diesel restrictions are bad.
1: Have something to say?
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1: 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That's 1-877-973-7425.
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6: You may not agree with him, but he tells you the truth. 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
0: Welcome. It is Eric Erickson here across the United States. The phone number 877-973-7425. Should you wish to be on the program, I want to explain this diesel export ban the president's team is considering and why I don't think it's a good idea. We tried this in the 1970s with oil generally, not with diesel particular, because of the oil crisis during Jimmy Carter's time. And it really didn't have an effect. In fact, it had a cascading effect on higher prices elsewhere. And diesel probably would actually be worse. Here's why. So oil is traded on the global market. As I've explained to you before, we have refining issues in this country. So we import the oil we use here. We export the oil we pump here. And it all balances out in the end. If you restrict oil or diesel, rather, exports in this country, the global market price will go up, even though our price goes down. And you say, Erickson, why is that so bad? Well, because of cargo ships. Cargo ships sailing around the world use diesel in various forms. So as the gas price or the diesel price goes up globally, that then imports our import prices. That impacts import prices. So cars that are shipped in from overseas, they're already tariffed. Now they become more expensive. Clothing that's made overseas, they're already tariffed. Now they become more expensive. Anything that comes by ship to this country will become more expensive if we restrict diesel exports from this country. And we already have tariffs that are already affecting those prices. So this adds a new layer of cost to the consumer right before the election. That's why it sounds good, because, I mean, you think about, well, if we're not selling diesel elsewhere, that increases our supply at home and that makes things cheaper. But we have a globally integrated market system, for better or worse. I know some people don't like it, particularly in the administration. But if you restrict diesel outflow from this country, then diesel prices everywhere else will go up because of the supply and demand issue. The supply goes down with steady demand, the price goes up, and that price is then spilled over to you as the consumer in the cost of any good that comes into this country from abroad on a ship is going to be much more expensive because the diesel costs abroad to get the goods to us becomes more expensive. So they pass the cost on to you. And by the way, they're going to be mad. They're already mad with the president with tariffs. So don't expect them to eat the price on this stuff. Remember what the aluminum manufacturers did. The president slapped a 50% tariff on aluminum coming into this country. So what did the aluminum manufacturers do globally? They know we don't have enough aluminum in this country. We do not produce enough aluminum in this country for the American economy. And so the aluminum manufacturers of the world said, you know what? Screw the United States. We're going to prioritize every other country. So not only do you get a 50% tariff coming to this country, but you also have to pay a premium to get the aluminum on top of it because the aluminum manufacturers outside the country have decided they're going to prioritize shipping elsewhere. That is one of the reasons your construction costs have gone up in this country. It's not just the data center demand. It's the construction cost of so much other stuff.

0: the country, and the need for aluminum for it. I mean, this is, you can't. I mean, the laws of economics are undefeated. So it's not a good situation for the president to be restricting in this capacity these sorts of things. And I know it sounds good on the surface until you start thinking about how integrated the country is. It's not a good idea to try to do price controls. Price controls wind up messing up the market. And it's not just our market that gets messed up. It's globally the market gets messed up. And every other trader on the planet is so mad at Donald Trump and his trade policies, they're going to take it out on us. We already see, for example, what's happening in Canada. There's a story out today that in Vermont, a cheesemaker in Vermont has had his business wiped out because of the tariffs with the Canadians. It completely just destroyed his business. And it's become a huge story in New England now, particularly at a time the Republicans are competitive in New Hampshire. And it's not just Vermont news covering it. It's also the New Hampshire press is covering this renowned cheesemaker of all people, a cheesemaker who the trade war with Canada is causing him to miss so many sales that he is thinking his poor business is going to have to be shut down. And that, my friends, is not a good way to do business. So, boy, we haven't even gotten to the masked lesbians yet. Wait until we get to the mask. I'm trying to find the story. Where is this? I saw it from Scott Linsicum a little while ago about the cheesemaker that is just completely being wiped out because of the trade war with Canada. Yep, here we go. From News Nation, Mateo Keller, CEO of Jasper Hill Farms, said this week tariffs took effect in February. His business lost its entire Canadian market. It just disappeared overnight. Orders were canceled. Keller said backlash over rhetoric about Canada becoming the 51st state, combined with multiple rounds of tariffs, hurt not just his farm, but the broader regional economy on both sides of the border. And now with the trade war, he said the spillover effects are driving up the cost of equipment and supplies his business depends on, including the corrugated boxes used to ship his cheese. Keller said the cardboard is made in Vermont, but the pulp used to supply it comes from Canada, and his shipment have gone up so exponentially, his profit has been completely wiped out. Those are the effects of trade policies. They are, by the way, not to rub it in, but I told you so. I said last year this would have the spillover effects, and it is. I still think the number one thing the president could do to improve Republican chances in November is just get rid of all the tariffs. Like right now, say, you know what? We're zeroing out all the tariffs. We're going to do an experiment. We're going to see what happens through the election. All tariffs go to zero and see. Now, prices will not shift immediately, but the psychological impact should shift things immediately if the president does this, because prices will start to go down. People will breathe a sigh of relief, and it'll end the trade war with Canada. You're in war with the telemarketers out there. 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
1: 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Governor Landry issues an executive order allowing farmers and timber harvesters to use dyed diesel, suspending the penalty for using off-road fuel in licensed highway vehicles through October 22nd. Richard Fontenot, the president of the Louisiana Farm Bureau Federation, says the record cost of diesel affects expenses for farmers across the board.
2: We probably doubled the expenses than we were historically.

0: sharply for the last 20 years with these fuel prices, and all those affect the bottom line of what we can and can't do.
1: The Louisiana Department of Health confirms a case of rabies in a dog. Dr. Mark Mitchell with the LSU School of Veterinary Medicine says this underscores the importance of vaccinating your pets as required by law.
2: Making sure that our dogs, as well as our cats and even domestic pet ferrets, those are the three species that can be vaccinated for rabies, are vaccinated protects the animals as well as the humans who interact with them.
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4: Watch for congestion east on I-12. Heading from the 1012 to Range, it's a 23-minute drive. Also on I-110 south from 190 to I-10, it's a 13-minute drive. Congestion is building on Highway 1 from Addis to I-10, it's a 21-minute drive. If you see traffic problems, dial pound 250, keyword Baton Rouge Traffic. I'm Lisa Bakke.
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6: Governor Jeff Landry hopped on board with Moon Griffon to talk about a tectonic shift when it comes to property insurance in the state.
7: This is a huge announcement on a multitude of different fronts. We have been battling, and across the nation, have been battling high insurance rates. And over the last 3 years, we have passed over 50 pieces of legislation that either deal with legal reform or insurance reform. And those pieces of legislation are starting to show in savings for the citizens of Louisiana. We've had over 30 companies reduce auto rates. We've got 16 companies that I think have reduced property rates. The news this week was important. Why? Because we had one company come into Louisiana and is offering to take over every single commercial policy from Louisiana citizens. And no company has ever done that before.
6: That was just a taste of the conversation with Governor Jeff Landry. It was brought to you by the folks over at Mathurin's. 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
11: A weak front pressing through the capital area tonight. We're going to keep partly cloudy skies around and no major changes to humidity just yet. The low temperature around 72 degrees. Through our Thursday, we may feel that air drying out gradually. Still going to be a warm one that makes it to 92. Partly cloudy skies. Outside shot at a spotty shower or some sprinkles. 70 into Friday morning and then 92. Partly sunny. Bigger change noticed on Saturday morning with low temperatures beginning in the upper 60s. The afternoon partly sunny with a high of 91. Josh Eaches with the Storm Station Forecast, WBRZ Channel 2.

0: 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Cutting through the chaos with relatable, unpredictable conservative commentary.
1: My friends.

0: I'm my blood pressure is going down now. The mattresses are being delivered. My daughter is here. My wife is on the way home. We'll actually have beds to sleep on. I was getting a little bit concerned if something was going to happen because they didn't call to tell me the truck had broken down until after the other mattresses had been hauled away. By of all things, y'all, there's a franchise of movers called College Hunks Hauling Junk. I kid you not. And it was a dad and his two sons showed up. And the dad and his son wound up helping them some. As nice as they could be, they are out hustling, sweating. I was the first job of the morning, and they've got four more jobs today. And they said they work 6 days a week, busting their butts. Just the work ethic is just fantastic. I gave them all big tips. The phone number is 877-973-7425. Should you wish to be on the program, I gotta play you some audio here because I gotta ask the question. There's a lot more speculation now that Kamala Harris might not run for president of the United States. This is Kamala Harris. She was campaigning with Abdullah Syed in Michigan, and this is what she had to say.
1: Are you considering that? Did you want to announce anything while you're here? And what's your charge to us?
0: I'm sorry, I broke the audio.
1: Are you announce anything while you're here? And what's your charge to us as you make your exit?
2: I have not decided if I'm going to run again. But let me just say this. I do sincerely believe 28 won't matter if we don't get through 26.
1: That's true.
0: Now, that's what she said yesterday. And, you know, Gavin Newsom came out and said if she runs, he won't run. Other Democrats have come out and said that. And they feel very comfortable now saying that. This is Meghan Hayes yesterday talking about whether or not Kamala Harris might actually run for president as the speculation continues to grow that she might not run for president of the United States.
3: Democrat insiders are reportedly skeptical of another Kamala Harris run, though. According to Axios, one former Kamala Harris aide says she's doing the bare minimum to stay in the 2028 conversation. Another puts her odds of running at 50-50. And a top Democrat donor says it would be a very challenging path for her, and it's going to be a very noisy field. Meghan Hayes is nodding in agreement there. On Power Panel now, Caroline Downey, National Review columnist and Steamboat Institute fellow. Meghan Hayes, former Biden White House Director of Managed Planning. Let's get right into it. So crowded, no doubt. Kamala Harris, your take.
4: I think she is doing what she needs to do to stay in the conversation and to sort of help candidates where they are. I actually don't think she's going to run. I don't think she sees a path forward. I just don't think she sees the path forward. I don't think she will do enough to get the money that she needs and the support that she needs outside of South Carolina.
3: Yeah, the polls don't move you in terms of, and plus some of that is name recognition, right?
4: I think it is name recognition, but I also think it brings up a lot of problems for Democrats in general. I think her stance on immigration and the border, and then also with Gaza and Israel, I think will be a hard place for her to go where the party's going.
3: Wait a minute, her stance on immigration?
4: Her past work, I'm sorry.
3: Okay, when she was at the border and said, don't come. Yeah, that was problematic for Biden. She told the truth.
0: Yes. I mean, there are problems for her. Also, she's highly regarded as not exactly a great candidate. I mean, do we remember just how awesome of a candidate Kamala Harris was on the campaign trail?
5: And now, Deep Thoughts by Kamala Harris.

0: That was Deep Thoughts by Kamala Harris.
1: I love that one. Charlie put that together. She's just, I mean, we've got a host of these from her, of the weird things that she has said. She kind of became a caricature of herself on the campaign trail. So now who does that leave the Democrats for? Who does that actually leave with the Democrats? I mean, you know, the upper income, uppity white people, they want Pete Buttigieg. They think it's time for a white gay guy.

0: I don't know that he can make it through South Carolina. Gavin Newsom, I've talked to several people who know him, and I still think he wants to run. And the people that I know who actually know him well said that one of his kids is deeply adamant that he not run, and that if that kid remains adamant he not run, he's not going to run. That he's got one kid who very much wants him to run, one who's very much against it, and unless they're all unanimous, he's not going to run. I still think he's going to run. Andy Beshear of Kentucky wants to run. The problem is, I mean, they're going to be probably against J.D. Vance. Now, it becomes easy against Vance if the economy doesn't turn around. If Trump remains unpopular, that drags down Vance in the way that Biden dragged down Harris. Vance is a much better campaigner on the campaign trail, though. He's much better on his feet. He's much better on the stump. And it becomes an issue. What's so interesting now is that we're having the conversation right now. And you can be mad at me and say, Erickson, we should be focusing on 2026. But isn't that the problem? That the Democrats aren't focused on 2026. The Democrats are focused on whether or not Harris might run in 28. It's become all the rage to speculate and to stake out a position within the Democratic Party. She's fundraising for some. She's up Syed. The polling there, by the way, has him slightly ahead of Mike Rogers, which blows my mind. I don't know that that will last. In fact, we have some new audio from Abdul El Syed back in 2016 when he was a healthcare director in Detroit. In Detroit, Michigan, Abdul El Syed staked out this position.
1: I had one person make an argument to me that I probably agree with, but like cars are the modern day cigarette.
0: Cars are like modern day cigarettes, and went on to advocate the end of the industrial or the internal combustion engine in Detroit, home of Auto City, Motor City USA, home of GM, Ford, and Chrysler. The candidate for the Senate in Michigan compared the internal combustion engine car to cigarettes and said they need to be gotten rid of. Do you really think that's going to play well with a lot of Michigan voters? And again, if you look at the polling in Michigan, and the poll average, I should say, in the trend lines, they're not good for the guy. He may be ahead, but if the polls are biased, and we know the Michigan polling does tend to skew even more to the Democrats than a lot of other states, he's not in a good position right now. I'm pulled up the Real Clear Politics polling average. He's up 2.8% in the polling. That's where Tallarico is in Texas. But the benchmark polling in Texas is actually better than the benchmark polling in Michigan. In fact, there is possibly a 3 percentage point bias in Michigan towards the Democrats. And if that's the case, he's losing. A growing number of Democrats have come out against him. Having Kamala Harris come in to campaign for him might not actually be a good thing because it wraps them all up in this whole Joe Biden stuff. And, you know, yesterday a reporter pointed out that he had been a participant in a campaign to avoid voting for either Harris or for Biden, the uncommitted movement against Biden and Harris in 2024 during the Michigan primary. And he got super defensive when reporters pointed out the record as Kamala Harris was coming in.
2: Can you explain what uncommitted was? What was it about? And who was the president we were uncommitted to? Is Vice President Harris the same as President Biden? Wait. Was Vice President Harris running for president at the time we were uncommitted? Answer the question. I mean, ask a fact-based question, and then I'll answer your question.
0: Who
2: are we uncommitted to who was the actual leader of the presidential ticket? Who was that? Yes. So we were uncommitted to President Biden, and then he did what? What did he do? No. What did he do? You're asking a question based on false premises, so I'm just getting you to clarify your premise. What did he do? He dropped out of the race, correct? And then there was a new person running for president, right? So factually, is the premise you're basing this question on actually a real premise?
0: Yes, because Kamala Harris and Joe Biden were, remember, it was the Biden-Harris administration, and it was the Biden-Harris ticket, and he decided to stake out an uncommitted position on the Biden-Harris ticket during that primary. And he's trying to be very clever about it now and say, no, it was just Joe Biden. No. It was Biden-Harris administration. They made sure it was the only time in modern history that a presidential administration chose to brand itself by both the president and vice president. And he decided to say uncommitted. They weren't going to engage. And now she's

0: out there campaigning for him, and she didn't actually generate a whole lot of buzz campaigning for the guy. Real problems out there for the Democrats, but of course the Republicans have bigger problems. The Republicans have more money, but diesel prices are hurting them. The pocketbook issues are hurting them. So I have a guy who, on my daily newsletter, he comes in on a daily basis and he laments that I'm not telling people all the good things that are going on. The jobless rate, it's low. We got pretty much full employment. The macroeconomic picture is good. Inflation is going down. And, you know, I point out to him, and he gets very mad, that these are the arguments the Democrats made, because in 2024, inflation was going down. We had pretty much full employment. The macroeconomic picture of the country was good. The stock market was doing great. And that's what the Democrats highlighted. But it was the pocketbook issues that mattered. And the pocketbook issues are what people care about. Macroeconomics and microeconomics. The macroeconomic picture of this country, by the way, is doing very good. Our GDP is higher than anyone else. Our employment rate is better than anyone else. Our inflation rate is lower than anyone else. All of these things are great, but you're not feeling that in your pocketbook. What you're feeling in your pocketbook is gas prices and grocery prices. And as long as gas prices are high and grocery prices are high and other prices are high, you're mad. And the Republicans are campaigning exactly like the Democrats campaigned in 24, trying to tell you that things are good when you don't feel like they're good. And you can't really lecture people that things are actually better. Don't believe your lion eyes approach to it. It doesn't work with people. They begin to resent you, and they begin to think you're gaslighting you. And so Republicans have to acknowledge the reality. That's why I think the vice president is doing a better job than anyone else on this right now. The vice president out there saying, look, give us longer. There was a big mess. Give us a second chance. You know what you're going to get if the Democrats come back. You're not going to like it. We're trying to fix their mess. Give us longer. And I think that's actually, now most of my friends in the GOP say it's not a compelling message, but I actually think it is. I think it is. And I think that the Republicans need to come to reality and just acknowledge that, yes, you don't feel good right now, but remember how crazy the Democrats are. You don't want those people coming back. Remember how crazy they are. And they can make, I think, a case to the American public, the Republicans can, that you just got to give us more time. Now, the downside of that for the GOP, particularly for J.D. Vance, is that if the Republic gives them more time and things don't get fixed, well, the public's going to be furious. I mean, the president's team has said all along that tariffs are designed to rebuild American manufacturing. That's not actually happening. The manufacturing numbers that are going up, to the extent they're going up, have to do with the construction of data centers, not anything else in the economy. And the Republicans are spinning on this, insisting that it's other stuff, but that's not what the data actually shows. So the result is real frustration by the American public on where things are headed right now. And I think the GOP just needs to acknowledge that people are frustrated, but remember how bad it was with the Democrats. Things are certainly better than they were with the Democrats. Inflation is much lower than they were. Yes, prices are high right now, but is it worthwhile to stop Iran from having a nuclear weapon? And the GOP message is just too muddied. We'll see where they go. Now, when we come back, we have to talk about, well, the masked lesbians. We do. We got to talk about it. Oh, my gosh, y'all. I saw the story and I really thought it was like a parody story, like a Babylon Bee or an Onion story. Nope, it's real. We'll get to it. We got a lot of other stuff on the show today that we have to cover because it has been a wild news day. It's kind of nonstop, and I will hit the breaking news as it happens. Before I get there, I need to just remind you guys that if you text the word show to 33777, there are still some tickets left for the Not Safe for Radio show October 10th at 7 p.m. at the Gas South Theater. Come hang out with me. It's going to be a fun night. Text show to 33777. And also, I'll take your phone calls when we come back, 877-973-7425.
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2: 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I'll send you their link and the link to Golfers Journal. George W. Bush is under attack from the left because he is campaigning for Republican candidates around the nation. That's right. That's right. The Republican president is campaigning for Republican candidates.

0: And the Democrats are assailing him as a traitor to the country, that he should know better. Dick Cheney was a bigger patriot than George W. Bush. Why? He's not campaigning for Ken Paxton in Texas. He's campaigning for Susan Collins. He's campaigning for Dan Sullivan in Alaska. He's campaigning for John Husted in Ohio, or Houston. I can't pronounce, I forget how to pronounce it. He's campaigning for Mike Rogers in Michigan. He's campaigning for a broad array of Republicans other than Ken Paxton in Texas. And the Republicans are attacking him for not campaigning for Ken Paxton. The Democrats are attacking him for campaigning for any Republicans at all. The Democrats have gotten it so in their head, and this again is why I think they need to be in November. The Democrats have gotten it so in their head that a vote for Republicans is a vote to betray the country, that they can't see straight anymore. They're just absolutely furious at the idea that any Republican could actually, including George W. Bush, could go out and campaign. For years, they built him up as some sort of a juxtaposition to Donald Trump. Oh, he grew in office and he's such a wonderful man. And now they're vilifying the guy because it turns out George W. Bush is a Republican. And it turns out he actually likes Susan Collins better than the nut job she's running against, or Mike Rogers against Abdullah Syed. You would be surprised if he didn't campaign for Mike Rogers, given the alternative up there. It's just wild to see the meltdown from the Democrats on an issue like this because a Republican president is campaigning for Republican candidates and somehow they think he's destroying the country in the process. Absolute nonsense. When you convince yourself that you're the hero, you can never even see that you're the bad guy. You know, the Nazis never showed up and looked in the mirror and said, I'm the bad guy, I'm the villain. No, they thought they were doing great things. Not to compare the Democrats to Nazis. Some would say we've had too much of these comparisons the last week from you, Erickson, but the Democrats do not look in the mirror and see anything other than virtue. They see nothing but heroism. They see nothing but patriotism when they themselves are the ones who think this country is irredeemably broken and racist. Good for George W. Bush being out there on the campaign trail. 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
4: From ABC News, I'm Brian Clark. Chinese leader Xi Jinping makes his first state visit to the U.S. in more than a decade. President Trump will greet him on the tarmac at Joint Base Andrews. Today, the top Democrat in the Senate, Chuck Schumer, said the president must put America first in talks with Xi.
5: President Trump must draw a hard line. Do not weaken America.

0: America's export controls. Do not give China greater access to the advanced chips and chip-making equipment it needs to close the gap.
1: War in Iran's expected to be a key topic as China's the largest buyer of Iran's oil. And House Minority Leader Hakeem Jeffries said of that war,
2: "It's not made our country safer, but it has made America and the American people economically weaker."
1: One consequence, rising diesel prices. The White House today says it is not going to suspend diesel exports, an idea that had been floated, but one that analysts say would actually have the opposite impact. No immediate ruling from a federal judge in Washington over President Trump's ban on several news organizations, but Judge Timothy Kelly said during the hearing did not appear the White House followed the proper process for revoking access for CNN, MS Now, and Politico. Investigators in Mississippi are looking into whether a drug called Kratom is connected to two students' deaths at the University of Mississippi. ABC's Andrew Dimbert has more on the drug.
3: Federally speaking, Kratom is legal in the United States. It's not a controlled substance. But when it comes to states, it varies state to state. 31 states and Washington, D.C. have some sort of regulation in place. Some states have banned it outright, but Kratom itself is not federally controlled. It's not an FDA-approved substance, and again, those rules on how and where to sell Kratom, if it's even allowed, vary state to state.
1: The Navy's grounded Hawker Hunter training aircraft after a crash in the Pacific off Morro Bay, California. The pilot ejected and was rescued. You're listening to it.
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5: Congestion is building on I-10 eastbound, heading from Lobdell out to Ascension Parish at an extra 34 minutes of drive time. Also south on I-110 from 198 to I-10, it's a 14-minute drive. Congestion is also building east on I-12. Watch for a stalled vehicle near O'Neill from the 1012 to Range. It's a 31-minute drive.
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Greetings, conversationalists. Welcome. It's Eric Erickson here across the United States. The phone number, 877-973-7425. We have beds to sleep on tonight. Hallelujah. My son and I were at the gas station last year, and he if he could be a stand-up comedian, he would be. We're at the gas station. I'm getting gas, and alongside us on the other side, just as we're pulling in, pulls in a dark navy blue Subaru. And my son says, "Look, Dad, a lesbian in the wild." And he starts laughing. And I looked at him and says, "Son, you can't stereotype people like that. I have a number of friends, including a good friend of mine, who has one. Your mother wants one of these. They're reliable cars. That used to be a stereotype. It's not really a stereotype anymore." Because remember, Martina Navratilova, the tennis player, advertised for Subaru back in the day? And it became a thing. And it's not really anymore. They're actually extremely well-made cars. They last forever. And so I'm lecturing him on, you just can't stereotype with it. You just can't say stuff like that. And out walks comes this elderly woman with the full head of gray hair, white hair, really. I mean, just dazzling white older lady. And I said, "See, look, this is somebody's grandmother." And she turns around and she's wearing a Love is Love shirt with a big rainbow heart. And on the back of her car, she has a sticker that we couldn't see until we drove off, "Trans Kids Matter." My son got the last laugh on me on that one. There are stereotypes that exist for a reason, some bad, some not. They're shortcuts in our mind. I think what we need to move beyond, though, is stereotypes to litmus tests. Because we have a growing number of people in the country who, it doesn't matter whether you're gay or straight, whether you're a Christian, a Jew, an atheist, what have you, the dividing line now is not your sexual identity. It's not the old stereotypes. It's the litmus test of whether you're crazy or not. A lesbian bar in Greenfield, Massachusetts sparked community backlash, according to Vox News, after lifting its mask mandate for one night a week, with accusations of ableism and boycott directed at the struggling business. Now, you may need to look at your watch or your calendar and see that this is the year of our Lord, 2026. It is September, it's 2026. We are now into fall. We've had the equinox. We've crossed the equinox. Every day on out is going to get a little bit shorter until April. And this lesbian bar in Massachusetts still has not just any mask mandate. It has an N95 mask mandate. Last Ditch Bar and Arts Venue recently removed its mask mandate on Saturdays in an effort to boost business, but some members of the small city's queer community objected. Some critics accused the bar owners of putting disabled people at risk.

risk and compared the policy change to mass disabling event and a eugenicist experiment. Quote, I hope your venue gets firebombed for robbing my fellow immunocompromised people of their Saturday plans just to scrape extra revenue from ableists, one commentator wrote on their message board. People like you kill disabled people in the name of your own leisure and convenience, wrote another. Just say you're being complicit in a mass disabling event and get it over with, said another. When y'all close, let the record state it was ableism and complying in advance, because that's what it is. Does COVID not disable people on Saturday nights, wrote another. This is 2026. I had to fly up to Washington on Saturday night. There were two women with bob haircuts wearing masks on the plane. They were all white, of course. On the way home on Sunday, there was a young woman who was wearing a mask, and she was clearly immunocompromised. She was clearly going through chemo. It made sense. These other two women look perfectly healthy. They just look like the alarming growing number of neurotic white women who have become mentally incapacitated by fear of a virus. And essentially, the mask is a virtue signal. The mask is a signal that somehow they are superior to the rest of us. Now, by the way, you need to understand that the reason this bar in Massachusetts has decided to give up masks one night a week is because it's on financial hard times. It's about to go under. Again, back from Fox, Jackie Madeline, the remaining owner involved with daily operations, lived in her truck for 6 months, working four jobs and carrying a $50,000 loan. The other two owners stepped back from daily operations months ago, including one who has enrolled in clown school and another who is a drag performer using its pronouns. Because of the financial woes, the bar decided to lift the mask mandate on Saturdays to increase revenue and keep the business afloat. It is with love we inform our immunocompromised disabled divas we will be opening Saturday nights as mask optional. The bar first attempted to ease tensions and apologize for its post, writing, we are sorry for our passive and dismissive tone of our change to the norms and schedule impacting the most intersectional of us. We understand everyone faces different intersections, and we are always working to consider all needs fully. But that did little to lower the temperature, as critics said last ditch's post failed to include written alt text, a short written description of an image hidden to the added to the HTML code of a website for visually impaired people. This is not an accessible post, one person commented. It indicates the lack of care or interest in disabled intersectionality. You can't win with these people. Outraged attendees who were joined by Zoom began flooding the chat with comments that were read aloud for the in-person group to hear. The meeting took another twist when critics made an allegation of racism because the mediator, a licensed therapist, was white. Y'all, this is not an issue of gays and lesbians. This is an issue of the mentally unwell. And the mask is increasingly a symbol of mentally unwell people. Think about the litmus test. Do you still wear a mask in the year of our Lord 2026 and you're not actually immunocompromised? Or maybe you think you are, but you're not really. You're nuts. Do you think Lindsey was not guilty of murdering her children? You're nuts. Do you think that Carmelo Anthony was not guilty of murder, or that it was racism that caused him to do it? You're nuts. Do you think that Luigi Mangione was innocent of the crime of murdering Brian Thompson, the United Healthcare CEO, or he was justified in doing so? You're nuts. Do you think that the AI systems of the world are going to raise a robot army and murder us all? You're nuts. Do you think that it is okay to transition kids from one sex to the other? You're nuts. Do you think boys can identify as girls and have no competitive against girls in sports? You're nuts. Do you think that Tyler Robinson is not actually guilty of murdering Charlie Kirk? You're nuts.
We don't need to. These are not segments of society for reasonable discourse. This is a dividing line between you're sane or you're nuts. If you think Tyler Robinson is innocent of killing Charlie Kirk, you're nuts. If you think Carmelo Anthony was somehow justified in his murder of the

the kid in Texas or didn't do it, you're nuts. If you think Lindsay Clancy has some excuse for murdering her kids, you're nuts. If you think that wearing a mask in 2026 is a wise or sane thing to do, you're nuts. If you think the data centers are going to kill us all, you're nuts. And if you think the transitioning of kids is okay, you're nuts. We need these litmus tests now. In fact, I may set up a job board for my company if I need to hire people. Do you think Lindsay Clancy is guilty of killing her kids or not? Oh, they said not for reasons. Can't hire you. Do you think the Jews control the weather? Oh, they think so. Can't hire them. Do you think boys can identify as girls and join girls' sports? Yes, I can't hire you. These are litmus tests, not for reasonable discourse, but for crazy. Because if you believe these things, you are crazy. You are outside the bounds. And one of the things that I just find one of the worst habits of social media now is things that should be beyond the bounds of discussion are suddenly back in the bounds just because crazy people on the internet start talking about them. And just because crazy people on the internet start talking about them does not actually mean that they're worth having these conversations and worth legitimizing the conversation. At some point, you got to point out somebody's a racist or somebody's an anti-Semite or someone's a white nationalist or a Christian nationalist or a wackadoo psychotic or a mentally ill woman with a bob haircut. At some point, you got to point out these people are insane. We should have more litmus tests. And one of the big litmus tests is if you would rather a business go out of business than accommodate people without wearing masks one night a week. And by the way, I also think you're nuts if you use the word intersectional unironically. The most intersectional among us is how they phrase this. What is the most intersectional among us? What they mean by the most intersectional among us is that these people are non-white and disabled. Because if you're non-white and disabled and a lesbian or trans, you have greater moral authority. You have authority. A white dude has no moral authority. That's essentially what this conversation is about. That's what intersectionalism is about, that the whole world is divided into these characteristics, and the person who is the furthest away from a white heterosexual Christian male has the most authority and the most moral stature in society. And so here come the intersectional, wheelchair-bound, masked transgender lesbians who insist that a bar should go out of business rather than give up a mask mandate one night a week. These people are insane. Interestingly enough, Max Tanning at Semaphore has a piece up today. Per a note to the Boston Globe staff today, the lesbian bar story generated 1,000 subscriptions to the newspaper yesterday. The Globe's managing editor said it was by far our best performing story of the year and appears to be on pace to shatter all sorts of Globe records. They kept the story behind the paywall. I refused to go to the paywall. I knew Fox News or the New York Post one would summarize the story, and I'm glad they did, because I'm not getting a subscription to the Boston Globe to read one story about a lesbian bar that has a mask mandate in 2026. And yet it does. We need more litmus tests. We need to be able to ask people these questions. What do you think of Luigi Mangione? If you think he was justified, if you have any moral claims about it, well, then you're a nut. Bill Burr, the comedian, in an interview about the Luigi Mangione killing of Brian Thompson, says, quote, the response to Luigi Mangione thing, it wasn't maybe we need to look at what we're doing if it makes some crazy person do this. Healthcare executives' response was to take their faces off the internet and get security. It's like, you don't think you need to examine this? You're not the president. You're just the CEO of a business. Okay, Bill Burr, let's do Dave Chappelle, who made jokes about trans people and had someone attacking with a knife on stage. Should Dave Chappelle silence himself? Should he censor his jokes now?
You think the CEO should reexamine their business because Brian Thompson got shot by a guy? Should Dave Chappelle have to reexamine stand-up comedy and what jokes he can or cannot make because of it? This is not a thoughtful

thoughtful person, Bill Burr. This is not thoughtful at all. This is insane and essentially justifying violence. If the violence causes people to change, by the way, that's the purpose of terrorism, using violence to extract political concessions. That's what Luigi Mangione did. And Bill Burr thinks the terrorists should have won. And in Massachusetts, a group of wheelchair-bound lesbians are upset that they haven't won. We need more litmus tests. Just ask these simple questions. Do you think these people are guilty or not guilty? Do you think we should be wearing masks in 2026? Yes, you're disqualified from working because you're a nut job. This makes it very easy for people. This is the new HR survey for all of your companies. Ask these questions. If people say yes to any of these people are justified in what they did, don't hire that person because they're going to

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5: Governor Jeff Landry hopped on board with Moon Griffon to talk about a tectonic shift when it comes to property insurance in the state.
6: This is a huge announcement on a multitude of different fronts. We have been battling, and across the nation, have been battling high insurance rates. And over the last 3 years, we have passed over 50 pieces of legislation that either deal with legal reform or insurance reform, and those pieces of legislation are starting to show in savings for the citizens of Louisiana. We've had over 30 companies reduce auto rates. We've got 16 companies that I think have reduced property rates. The news this week was important. Why? Because we had one company come into Louisiana and is offering to take over every single commercial policy from Louisiana citizens. And no company has ever done that before.
5: That was just a taste of the conversation with Governor Jeff Landry. It was brought to you by the folks over at Mathurin's. Don't forget, Mathurin's is your home base all football season long. 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Need a fresh cold beer? 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
3: I'm getting a lot of questions about how the lesbians have a drink when they're wearing their N95 masks. I have no idea. Genuinely, I have no earthly idea. I don't want to. There are many things I don't want to contemplate about that story, just so you know. But nonetheless, here we are, having to worry about masked lesbians in a bar. Oh, we have a lot more that we have to talk about today. We do have to talk a little bit about AI. I'm trying not to spend a lot of time on the polling because, frankly, the polling is just not that fantastic out there right now. But we also have other situations in Washington and elsewhere to talk about. And also Xi Jinping. You know, things are not going well for China. Things are not going well. Xi Jinping is purging more generals in China because he put them all in place. And he now finds them disloyal. And essentially what it is the generals don't want to actually invade Taiwan. They want to leave it alone. It is Xi Jinping who wants to bring Taiwan back into the fold. Also, by the way, this is from Politico. The White House is going to prepare a 90-day diesel export ban despite splits inside the administration with the oil industry. As Republican panic spreads over high fuel prices, some Republican lawmakers, refining industry experts and executives, and even administration officials are trying to convince the president it's a bad idea for the reason that I said it was, that it would have a cascading effect on raising other prices really significantly if it were to go through. So we will see where that goes. They're just grasping at straws at this point. It's desperation setting in, and that's trouble. What's also trouble is your computer if it's not working for you, particularly if you got a business. If you got a business, you need your employees to be really good at their jobs, not good at taking care of their computers. That's where Vision Computers comes in. 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
4: Louisiana Radio Network, I'm Jeff Palermo. Governor Landry issues an executive order that allows for the use of non-taxable dyed diesel fuel in highway vehicles that are engaged in ag and timber harvesting operations.
5: The order allows producers to use the typically off-road diesel fuel they keep on hand without penalty for burning it in licensed highway vehicles. Farm Bureau Federation President Richard Fontenot says it will help transport crops during harvest time.
6: It's not a cure-all, but it's a definite recognition of some of the dire straits we're going through trying to bring in these Louisiana crops.
5: Diesel prices are at a record high, averaging $6.03 a gallon across the state. Fontenot says expenses have probably doubled because of energy costs, but farmers are price takers.
6: We're having to eat these costs, if you will, and there's nothing left on the plate to eat after some of the energy prices we got in front of us.
5: I'm Case Kieschnick.
4: The Evangeline Parish Sheriff's Office says 11 inmates have been arrested for using a Bible to make cigarettes. Sheriff Charles Guillory says the inmates tore pages from the Bible and then soaked them with chemicals and other substances and managed to light the Bible paper and smoke it. LRN.
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0: Traffic is building up on I-12 eastbound from the 10-12 to range at an extra 25 minutes of drive time. East on Florida Boulevard from Airline to Denham Springs, it's a 24-minute drive. Still slow crossing the bridge. Eastbound on I-10 from Lobdell out to Ascension Parish at an extra 22 minutes of drive time. If you see traffic problems, dial pound 250, keyword Baton Rouge Traffic. I'm Lisa Bakke.
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2: A weak front pressing through the capital area tonight. We're going to keep partly cloudy skies around and no major changes to humidity just yet. The low temperature around 72 degrees. Through our Thursday, we may feel that air drying out gradually. Still going to be a warm one that makes it to 92. Partly cloudy skies. Outside shot at a spotty shower or some sprinkles. 70 into Friday morning and then 92. Partly sunny. Bigger change noticed on Saturday morning with low temperatures beginning in the upper 60s. The afternoon partly sunny with a high of 91. Josh Eaches with the Storm Station forecast, WBRZ Channel 2.

0: He's got the courage to tell you the truth, even when it isn't popular. 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
1: Hello there and welcome. It is Eric Erickson here. The phone number is 877-973-7425. Okay, we got to talk about Xi Jinping coming to the United States, more specifically. He's a dictator. It's not just that he is an authoritarian exerting himself over the Chinese economy. Xi Jinping is a totalitarian. In his statements, you know, listen, pause. A lot of people in this country, because of partisanship and broken brains, have deeply muddied the water on authoritarianism and totalitarianism. We are seeing the president of the United States push the limits of his power. That is true. But we are also seeing him regularly constrained, not just by reality, but by courts, by the power of the purse from Congress to not allocate money in certain ways. The president is probably going to, he's probably going to lose this afternoon in court, banning CNN, MS Now, and Politico from the White House. And again, that's important for you to understand. There's legal precedent on this. The courts have ruled in the past that the president can't pick and choose who covers him. So if you're a media outlet and you participate in the pool, the president can't pick and choose. He can say either no to all of it or yes to all of it. He wants to challenge that legal precedent. We'll see how far he gets. But the president has lost a number of times. He's lost on tariffs. He's lost on some of his immigration reforms that he wanted. He's lost a number of times in the Supreme Court, but he's won a number of times too. And the people who bellyache about him are the ones who insist the Supreme Court in his pocket, despite them regularly defeating him. I mean, the birthright citizenship case, the tariff case, on and on it goes. And yet people want to call him a totalitarian. They want to call him an authoritarian. Is Donald Trump an authoritarian? He certainly has some autocratic authoritarian tendencies, wanting to ban the press, wanting to only get favorable color coverage, targeting his political opponents, things like that. But he's not a totalitarian. And he's not a very good authoritarian, frankly, because the limits of the Constitution for the president prohibit him from going as far as he might want on certain occasions, like, for example, banning members of the press. But the people of this country who hate the president as much as they hate him, they can't actually see the reality of the situation, and they can't see the fact that the president actually is not a totalitarian dictator. They should look at Xi Jinping, who many of them treat very favorably, who many of them give a pass to, who many of them celebrate. The people who decry Donald Trump are perfectly fine with an actual totalitarian dictator who runs concentration camps. And let's not actually dance around the fact that Xi Jinping runs concentration camps. He is in the process of exterminating an ethnic minority in China by throwing them into prison camps, and he's not killing them. He's taking away their children from them. He's sterilizing the women. He's letting them die of old age in prison. He's teaching the children a different language. He's getting rid of their religious texts. This is what Xi Jinping is doing. Xi Jinping is on record stating that Mao's reforms need to be reinstated.

stated essentially Xi Jinping wants another cultural revolution in China. Did you know that Mao Zedong's cultural revolution in China caused so many people to die, you can actually see it in the population chart of the world? If you pull up a chart of the growth of the global population, you see a massive dip in the, 50s or 60s. It is a massive, noticeable dip. That massive, noticeable dip is because of the Cultural Revolution in China, where so many people were killed or died of starvation, among other things, that it affected the global population. And she wants to bring that back. Not only does she want to bring that back, he believes that the United States is in decline and China is on the rise. Now, I got to tell you, I think a lot of people in our country, including a lot of our political leaders, have made the decision to decline in this country. I think they have. But I also think that it's a reversible choice. I believe China is in decline. And frankly, I think that makes China more dangerous because it's in decline. The Chinese economy is wrecked. The Chinese government has started lying to people about its GDP. Chinese financial analysts are told they're no longer allowed to go on television without permission of the state and pre-cleared talking points. You can't get an honest assessment of the Chinese government and the Chinese economy from Chinese analysts because they'll go to re-education camps if they tell the truth. That is a country that is not doing well. Xi Jinping came into office. He purged major members of the military and replaced them with his friends because he thought the old military was corrupt. And now he has replaced his friends with new appointees. And now this week he's replaced those appointees with new appointees, all because of corruption issues. And what it is his quest to build a legacy by taking over Taiwan. He wants a military conflict to take over Taiwan. The president of the United States, for his part, tries not to antagonize the Chinese dictator. But we have been building up the militaries of the Philippines and South Korea and Japan for the day we need them to help us defend Taiwan and to make it a miserable, costly project. At the very northern end of the Luzon Strait, well, the southern end of the Luzon Strait, I should say, the northern end of the Philippines, are a series of islands. Those islands belong to the Philippines. The Chinese covet those islands. Those islands are being stockpiled with long-range and medium-range missiles by the United States in order to target the Chinese and to be able to reach the Chinese should they attempt to invade Taiwan. The Japanese are now contemplating nuclear missiles for the first time in a very long time. The Japanese are very concerned with China's growing appetite for land. China is now taking over fishing territory that belongs to other nations and pushing them out. Just the other day, a Filipino ship was rammed by the Chinese Coast Guard. And the Chinese Coast Guard said the Filipinos were careless, but there's actually video of the Chinese ramming the Filipino fishing boat, trying to get them out of the fishing waters so the Chinese can take all the fish. They're overfishing the populations now. That's why the Vietnamese want more ties to the United States, because they are unhappy with the bullies from China. We have territory that reaches out. The Northern Marianas Islands and Guam, they belong to us. They are kind of the outer bands of our territory, and from there we then move into our allies' territories. We have territory and military bases with the Japanese. We've helped the Japanese. It's all about Taiwan. A lot of industrial capacity for the West
comes out of Taiwan.

If Taiwan were to... manufacturing and Western technology. There are a lot of people in this country who say Taiwan doesn't matter. And you know and I know, let's just be real honest about this. You do not want your children dying for Taiwan. None of us actually want to go into a military conflict and defend Taiwan. But we've also pledged to support Taiwan. Do we keep our word as a nation? Now, some of you will say, nope, we can break our word. No big deal. The problem, however, is that the Chinese ambition extends beyond Taiwan. The Chinese ambition extends to the Northern Marianas Islands and Guam. Do we give them? Do we give our territory to them? Do we allow them to take over Guam and the Northern Marianas Islands? Their ambition extends beyond those. Their ambition extends to the outer islands of Hawaii. Do we give them American sovereign territory? Do we give them a portion of an American state? What do to accommodate the Chinese? The thinking from the American military corps for a very long time has been you got to stop them in Taiwan. You've at least got to make it painful for them, painful enough that they don't go further than Taiwan because their ambitions have spread. The Chinese used to want to be a regional power. The Chinese now believe themselves to be the rightful inheritors of global hegemony. The rightful inheritors of the American superpower status, they think it's them now. They think it's their turn. But they're actually in decline. They're in decline economically. Their birth rate is plunging. The Chinese birth rate is actually plunging faster than the American birth rate because they become more oppressive. It turns out oppressive totalitarian dictatorships are bad for incentivizing women to have kids. They don't want to bring children into the world when they have a dictator in charge. There have been rumors and rumblings of potential coups against Xi Jinping in China. I don't believe it. I'll believe it when I see it. But the country is not well. And I would advise this administration to not treat China as a friend. I am a little alarmed that the president is going to join Base Andrews to greet Xi Jinping when he gets off the plane. I personally don't believe that we should be treating him in that sort of way, elevating his stature. Xi Jinping, actually, there's a story in the Wall Street Journal today that he actually thinks that he is in the perfect position to make the president cave on Taiwan, that economically and militarily, the United States is not up to speed and not capable of stopping China. And so the president is more likely than any other president to surrender and do this without a fight, allow him to. What a mistake that would be. What a mistake that would be. And all of this comes as the president wants to get a deal because of how unpopular he is with the nation. You know, I still have people who come to me all the time. They call the program, they get on my email, and they leave comments, and they say, the president's actually really popular. Why are you believing the polls? The polls are wrong. I don't think the polling averages or the trends are wrong. And I think the president wants a deal. I think the president wants to find a way to come out of this with a foreign policy win. And I believe that the president, in striking deals sometimes, comes away with a deal that looks good on person, on paper, but is not necessarily great. And I think he wants to find a deal to find peace with Xi Jinping. And the president actually wants to find a way to accommodate people who are isolationist and want to get out of Asia, want to get out of Europe, want to get out of Africa in exchange for the idea that they leave the Western Hemisphere alone. And China's not going to leave the Western Hemisphere alone. They're mad at us for what we did in Venezuela. They've been trying to help the Cubans maintain power. The Chinese have a lot of property in South America. They've been propping up regimes in South America. They're not going to get out of it. And the question is the president enough of a realist to realize the Chinese are trying to play him or not? China's dictator is coming to the United States. We're going to roll out the red carpet for him. I don't think we should. The president sometimes treats the villains of the world better than he does our allies. I think everybody's gotten used to it now. The question, though, is what sort of deal does he get? The president.

0: President got a great deal on Greenland. He did. Some people are saying it's exactly the deal we had. No, it's actually an improvement of the deal we had. Question is, does he run circles around Xi Jinping? Xi Jinping thinks that he can play Donald Trump. I hope the president plays him like a fiddle instead. 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
3: Is Texas about to outflank Louisiana on the carbon capture front? We'll see. Hey, it's Haldane. Join me on the show Wednesday morning, 7:15. We'll talk with Scott Castleman from the Gulf Coast CCS Alliance about what's going on in the Lone Star State. Also, it's time to talk Fortified Roofs. Insurance Commissioner Tim Temple is going to be in at 7:15. And if you've been following the news on Tuesday, you know there's plenty to talk about and legally serve with Franz Borchardt on Wednesday. So join me, 6 till 9 a.m.
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0: I got to say, I am laughing at the meltdown in the media over the Warner Brothers sale to Paramount going through. Absolute meltdown behind the scenes from some people at CNN who are afraid that they may have editorial control exercised over them. I got to tell you, I think it's needed. And I think Barry Weiss does a good job. She's not a conservative, but she's open to hearing the arguments of conservatives. And I mean, boy, the media is just absolutely furious. Kara Swisher, who's a huge progressive, she was fine when she stuck to technology, but she's just an obnoxious, angry progressive these days, saying she's not going back to CNN. It's just, it's been very, very funny to watch this meltdown happen, and they get what they deserve. By the way, I need to tell you, there are parking passes available. 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One's the ticket link, but the other one is the link to parking passes. 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It's October 10th, 7 p.m. If you want to come hang out with me, it's going to be a very fun night, October 10th. Just text SHOW to 33777 so that you can come. We're going to have a ton of fun. Now, when we come back, we got to pivot again because I'm going all over the map today. We've got a number of contentious races out there. We got now all the AI panic. It turns out, it appears, that Wall Street is now starting to realize that the AI bubble is a bubble. I've been telling you it's a bubble. And also, you know how the dot-com era came from the retail store? The AI bubble is coming for the dot-com bubble. Amazon is deciding that it's going to block Meta's Muse AI agent from shopping for you because you buy subscriptions from a place. What if the AI can find that product cheaper somewhere else without you having to do the subscription? It's starting to just cause disruption within retail online, and I'm glad it is. The AI finally coming for the dot-com bubble. We'll get into that when we come back. 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
10: From ABC News, I'm Dave Packer. President Trump welcoming China's President Xi to Washington, D.C. this evening. They'll be meeting at the White House. ABC's Karen Travers is there.
11: Big things, of course, on the agenda, talking about trade and tariffs, Taiwan, the issue of AI, artificial intelligence, and also Iran. And this is going to be a big question about what pressure, if any, the president pushes on China because of the issue with Iran as Iran's biggest trading partner and the purchaser of Iranian oil.
10: About artificial intelligence, Senate Minority Leader Chuck Schumer making a public plea to President Trump.
12: We are calling on Trump to stand up for the nation's security by once and for all blocking China's access to our AI chips and manufacturing equipment.
10: The Iran war making it more expensive to fill your tank. Gas prices keep climbing while diesel costs hit another all-time high. Diesel now averaging $6.52 a gallon.
13: President Trump and a growing list of Republican lawmakers are pushing for a ban on U.S. diesel exports. But oil analysts are warning that that plan will backfire. Diesel prices are set in the global market, and the U.S. actually already makes more diesel than it uses. So refiners say if they can't ship it to other places, they will cut back on production, and prices will actually end up going up here at home.
10: ABC's Elizabeth Schulze. Flood alerts have been issued across New Mexico. ABC's Trevor Ault is in Ruidoso.
14: We know last night parts of northern New Mexico were hammered by monsoon rainfall. Mora County saw 5 inches of rain. It prompted a flash flood warning with so many streets suddenly flooded. 2 people needed rescued. Officials are begging people to stay away from these flooded areas because we are expecting a lot more of them.
10: Meanwhile, millions are bracing for a possible nor'easter. A developing low-pressure system off the East Coast is expected to bring rain, wind, and coastal flooding. Large waves are already pounding the mid-Atlantic coast. 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
12: Here we saw the former Vice President Kamala Harris, who went to Michigan to be with Abdul Al-Sayed to campaign on his behalf. Would you welcome her to campaign with you in Kansas?
13: No, I would not. No offense intended for her, but she would not be a help to me. We are a different kind of Democrat, and the National Democrats, some of the leaders, do not represent where the people in Kansas are. So again, I mean, no offense to Kamala Harris. But I would ask her if she wanted to come. I would say, please do not come to my state. I do not need you here.
12: You've said
13: you would actually hurt me.
14: Would you invite Kamala Harris to come to your state to campaign with you? After all, no. Please don't even bring it up. No offense to you, Kamala. No

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1: Welcome to the Wednesday edition of Buster Early's Rush Hour, my friends, fastest hour in American media. That was Kansas senatorial candidate Adam Hamilton, Democrat. Would you welcome Kamala Harris?
0: No.
1: Kamala Harris, however, was in Detroit. And, yeah, we have a lot of Kamala Harris in Detroit. She was with Abdul El-Sayed, and then she they hung around at the local Detroit NAACP big confab over there, you know, and put the two of them together, Kamala Harris, NAACP, and yeah, that we have it. In New York, strange things are happening in New York these days. Harvey Weinstein was convicted again, sentenced, rather. You know, they want to bury this guy in jail. They want to make sure that this guy never, ever. It's hard to believe that Harvey Weinstein was a big Democrat hero at one point, liberal. All the famous Hollywood types, all of them, loved themselves some Harvey. They love Miramax. Please, Harvey, sign us to a deal. And then all these starlets used to hang around Harvey. Now, Harvey had a reputation, and they knew what the reputation was. But that didn't stop certain starlets from hanging around Harvey and wanting to be around Harvey because Harvey could get them in the movies. Harvey Weinstein sentenced to another 15 years in prison. They're going to bury this guy in jail. The guy's not going to ever see the light. Somebody ought to see whether Miramax, oh, they closed it. Well, whoever succeeded Miramax can do a documentary, Harvey in Jail. Because he does not like jail. And Harvey Weinstein is now becoming a prison advocate. Well, I digress. Past the sentencing. Harvey Weinstein was sentenced to another 15 years in prison on Wednesday for sexually assaulting a TV production assistant. They don't even call her by her name in the thing. They just, it just goes to show, yeah, he assaulted some TV production assistant that was hanging around. He assaulted her. They give her a name. State Supreme Court Justice Curtis Farber said the term may run consecutive to the sentence Weinstein must serve for his L.A. conviction. He was convicted out in Los Angeles, too. I mean, he's in New York. They send him out to L.A. He gets convicted in L.A. I guess they sent him. And now he's back in New York. And he's still, prior to the sentencing, the judge heard emotional remarks from the victim in the case. Her name happens to be Miriam Halley. And by the way, I'm not saying that she wasn't assaulted. I'm not saying that she's one of the starlets that was hanging around and looking for a film role. I'm not saying anything negative about this woman. I don't know. I just want to be really clear on that. Not being negative toward this woman. Okay? I'm just saying that some of these other women, some of the starlet types that spoke up before, some of them knew the guy had a reputation. And that's all I'm saying. If somebody told you that, hey, this guy, don't go to see him alone at night. Or don't let this guy in your room. And you still let him in your room. I'm just saying. Okay. The judge described Weinstein as a sexual predator, the literal face of the Me Too movement. Yeah, exactly. The Me Too, they should call it in retrospect the Me Too mob movement. For a lot of reasons. There's one thing that one cannot deny about some of the people that have been caught up in the, some of them. Again, I stress, some of them.

0: them. Some people got caught up in the Me Too movement on the basis of, how shall we say, accusations that have never really been provable. Did this really happen or not? The way that the person said it happened. And that is not to say that there are not many men who were caught up in the Me Too movement who deserve to be caught up in the Me Too movement. Just being clear. The Me Too mob movement. The judge told Weinstein, you had it all. Your legacy should have been cemented as one of greatness. But you threw it all away when you assaulted Miriam Hellyk. He threw it all away from this one thing? Anyway, this woman said that she was assaulted inside of his Soho loft back in 2000. She went to his loft. I guess she didn't know about his reputation. She went to his loft. The defendant doesn't deserve a day less than his original sentence, the prosecutor said. Alvin Bragg showed up in court on one of these things. In a lengthy statement to the court, Harvey Weinstein insisted he was sorry, that he did feel remorse. He says his youngest children were growing up without a father and have been severely bullied in school because of their father's notorious reputation. He was the bully once, apparently. Once considered among the most influential people in the Democrat Party. Oh, excuse me, it doesn't say that. Let me read it the way that they reported it instead of the way it is. I should not have said, if I were reading this properly, once considered among the most influential people in the Democrat Party. What the newspaper reported, once considered among the most influential people in Hollywood. In the Democrat Party. Weinstein said he spends 23 hours a day in a cell on Rikers, shut off from companionship and sunlight. Harvey Weinstein says you're treated as an animal. You're actually less than an animal because you're treated as nothing. It's a simple human right, staying clean and warm. This is a right denied to me and many of the other prisoners. Damn it. And I, now look, what's that song, Sympathy for the Devil? (clears throat) 23 hours a day in a cell is pretty much what a lot of people in high security face, at like at max. I have to tell you, to be quite honest with you, you know I'm not a soft on crime guy. I'm not. But I do think that it's almost akin to torture. To, if not for disciplinary measures, and to keep, there are some people who have to be locked away like that. Like the repeat killers. You put them in jail, they still kill people. You got to do what you got to do. But I mean, who the hell is Harvey Weinstein? Is Harvey Weinstein going to go out and shiv somebody in the prison yard? Is that what they're worried about there? 23 hours a day in a prison cell. According to him, they're not giving him many blankets because he's cold. Can't see sunlight. Doesn't go out. I'm just asking a little Ebonics there because he relates to the fellow inmates. You heard him. And I just want him to, he probably knows the lingo now. I'm just asking, do you think that that is fair treatment? Do you think that is humane treatment? I'm all for punishing criminals, but I'm also all for being humane. So how the mighty Democrat, I'm sorry. the mighty Hollywood figure, how the Democrats, how the mighty former Democrat contributors used to hang around with all the biggies in Hollywood, the Merrills, the Oprah, the all the biggies. Now we're stuck in Rikers, 23 hours a day in the cell, and nobody apparently is visiting the guy. He must not have any more campaign loot to hand out. Otherwise, people would be coming to them. They'd be doing a documentary about Harry and prison life and prison reform. But this guy, they are all pretending now they don't even know the guy. And so, Harry, if you can hear me over there in Rikers, while I don't feel your pain, I do have some empathy, because I don't know whether you're like the guys in a wheelchair, for goodness sakes, when they roll them out to come and get more time. They have to roll them out. Hey, 15 years more. Now roll them back in there. Is he really that, like, he's Harvey Weinstein is like Supermax inmate? Something is just, I don't know. It sounds like a movie, a bad one. And maybe what's left at Miramax, somebody can do the movie on Harvey. Harvey and the Democrats. Oh, James Golden Snerdly. Coming back, we have Cackles. You know who she is. Robbie McIntosh, founder, one of the founding members, the founder of Average White Band, passed away on this day, 1974. It's a long time ago. He died in heroin. He had some heroin at a Hollywood party. He thought it was coke. It was pure heroin. 100% pure heroin. And that was the end. Remembering the great Robbie McIntosh, James Golden Snerdly. Keep it right here. Bo Snerdly's Rush Hour. Don't go away.
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2: 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Now, here's Yana Derillis.
4: Vitamin C is the skin's secret superhero. According to a study by Polar Car Advisors published in Nutrients, your skin holds surprisingly high levels of vitamin C, and it puts that vitamin to work, fueling collagen production and fighting off UV damage. The good news, just eating more fruits and veggies may do more for youthful, resilient skin than pricey serums ever could. So stock up on fruits and veggies high in vitamin C, such as guava, kiwi, citrus fruit, bell peppers, and broccoli, to name a few. While Cornell Medicine says grandparents may be one of the most overlooked resources in today's child mental health crisis, drawing on decades of clinical experience and child development research, Dr. Kenneth Barris says supportive relationship with grandparents can help children feel heard, build resilience, reduce loneliness, and strengthen emotional well-being. I'm Yana Derillis for the Worldwide News Network.
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3: My bad, it's Harvey, not Harry. It doesn't matter, they're both deplatformed royalty as far as the liberals are concerned. The box tops in 1967 started 4 weeks at number one with this one. Made famous by the Rush Limbaugh show when they did a reboot of it, The Letter by Harry Reid. But that's a long story. James Golan, a Buzz Snerdly with you here. Yeah, I called him Harry instead of Harvey. It doesn't make a difference. Deplatformed royalty in both cases. And then Sir Bruce, you know, Sir Bruce has a background in law enforcement. So Sir Bruce told me the reason that Harvey is in 23 hours is because it's for his safety, because they don't want to put on. I said, but the guy wants to be in Gen Pop. See, I know the lingo. I know the lingo of the law enforcement community and of the inmates too. He wants to be in Gen Pop. And right now they've just given him toe tag parole. You know what that means? You don't know what toe tag parole

0: is, that means the only way you're getting out of there is when they put the toe tag on you and they ship you out in the morgue. That's the toe tag parole. And that's what they're giving poor old Harvey. Toe tag parole. And the guy wants to be in Gen Pop. Doesn't want to be stuck in his cell. Anyway, okay, let's start on this real quick. We'll go with one that's really easy. Let's go to cut 10, followed by cut 11. You can play them back to back, Elias. Here she is, ladies and gentlemen.
1: I'm here to support Dr. El Sayed, because on this subject, I know he will be a champion. And I have a right to say that. The attack on DEI is an attack on maternal care.
0: Yes, it is.
1: An attack on DEI.
0: Uh-huh. Preach it, sister.
1: To recognize diversity, equity, and inclusion is an attack by definition on maternal care.
0: Uh-huh. So, let's see if we have Kamala straight. An attack on DEI is attack on maternal care. Yes, that's right. You hear the background. I love when she speaks in front of this certain order. Yes, that's right. Yes, you're right, Kamala. That's right, baby. You keep talking, baby. An attack on DEI is an attack on maternal care. Now, I just have a question that I need to ask. How exactly is an attack on DEI? That means diversity, equity, and inclusion. How is that an attack on maternal care? I don't understand. But then again, it's Kamala. We don't have to understand. She does. We'll be right back.
2: And now, it's time for the Cat's Corner.
3: This is John Catsimatidis. Is AI changing everything? Well, there are many, many opinions. In my opinion, AI, to me, all it is a super Google machine. Well, what does that mean? There is no artificial intelligence. It's only as good as the programmer. Intelligence? No. Searching more places to create that it looks like intelligence? Yes. Overrated at this point? Absolutely. But again, it will need some kind of regulation. When I grew up, the Encyclopedia Britannica was the Bible of the truth. The question is, what will be the Bible of the truth for AI? AI is only as good as the programmers and their personalities that create it. Finally, I agree with President Trump. We have to win the AI game worldwide and beat every other country. That way, we keep America the greatest country in the world. I'm John Catsimatidis, and that's the Cat's Corner.
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6: Rush. We are witnessing the most callous, corrupt, and incompetent presidential administration we have ever experienced in the history of America. And there are many factual points that would provide evidence of each of those. In the face of all that we are witnessing, we must not allow our spirit to be defeated. And we must not be distracted from our purpose as leaders and as those who provide a model of what it means to fight for the country that we love.
7: What is she talking about?
8: There are many facts to support you. I don't happen to have any. And he's the most incompetent person.
7: Is he awake?
8: Yes, but...
7: Was Joe Biden awake?
8: Well, no, but... Didn't
7: you let in 11 million people?
8: Yes, but...
7: The Walker Brothers, ladies and gentlemen, were at number one across the pond on this day in 1965. They got a hold of the Burt Bacharach and Hal David song,
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7: Make It Easy.

now, something that even I didn't know or didn't remember, I discovered today when doing the Wii search for this show. And that's that the Iceman beat all of them to the punch. It was a top 20 pop hit, and it was a big R&B hit for Jerry Butler, the Iceman. A lot of people in the other generation, they don't even know about Jerry Butler, the Iceman. Used to be with the Impressions, and then he had his own career, solo artist. Some of my favorite songs, Jerry Butler, Only the Strong Survive. Will make me miss you less. Among them, Never Gonna Give You Up. But he had a hit with this one. It was only 1970 that Dion, who had made a demo of it in 1962, that her version was released in 1970 and became a huge hit. I have always in my mind identified the song with Dionne Warwick. Also, on this day, ladies and gentlemen,

0: this one was born along with Jermaine Dupri, who was born on this day in 1972. He and Criss Cross. With this one. 1991, they wrote and produced it. 1992, it went to the top of the Billboard Hot 100. Happy birthday to Jermaine Dupri. James Golden, Snurly with you. Let's get back to Kamala as much as we... Here is Miss Kamala, cut eight. Let's just deal with the black stuff. She was at the NAACP and you know, DEIs, this, that, the other. And so here she is again. Now, this one I find fascinating.
1: And so I think part of the point is how we critically evaluate our fight and the tools, understanding that they have tried to, and in some cases have successfully taken the tools that we relied on for the last 50 years.
0: That's right. That's right.
1: The Voting Rights Act, right. Section 5 and Section 2 is no longer available to us.
0: That's right.
1: That doesn't mean we can't organize.
0: That's right.
1: They're cheating with all this redistricting that they are
0: That's
1: doing.
0: Right.
1: They are cheating by changing polling locations so that our elders who are used to voting at the elementary school down the street may go there on election day and find out it is no longer a polling place. They are cheating by purging voter rolls. So we say as leaders then to folks, not only must you register to vote, check your voter registration status to make sure you haven't been purged from the rolls. They're trying to take our tools, but we are a creative people.
0: Yes.
1: And
0: yes.
1: We know how to fight. And
0: we've yes.
1: always been fighting against the odds, and that has never deterred us.
0: Yeah, baby. Yes, yes, yes, I'm so inspired. Yes, we know how to fight. Yes, we have had it all taken away from us. Yes, they are taken. Anybody ever stop to think critically about what she's actually saying here? They've taken the tools that we relied on. They're redistricting. So they're changing the maps. Democrats led redistricting. Republicans are late to the game. Throughout all the Northeast, you have Republicans pretty much wiped out. California, let me show you how bad the redistricting is in some places. We actually have it from one of the mouths of somebody. Cut number 20. Here's Karen Bass. Listen to this portion of what Karen Bass had to say.
2: Mayor Bass, in a recent podcast on camera, she's talking about the governor's race.
3: Yep.
2: She says it should be over, that it's done.
3: The governor's race right now is over. Our governor's mm-hmm. name is Javier Becerra. Mm-hmm. You don't need an election on November 3rd. A Republican cannot win in this state. And yet, a Republican with a British accent?
4: These are the people who lecture us.
0: Okay, that's enough. This is how they redistricted their maps. We don't even need an election. A Republican can't win. Especially one with a British accent? Oh, hell no. So she's complaining, Kamala Harris. They've taken the tools. They have purged the voter rolls, she said. Oh, really? Ladies and gentlemen, if they have purged the voting rolls, then why are Democrat governors refusing to turn over the voter rolls? Don't you recall the lawsuits? They're suing. The federal government wants to see how many dead people, how many illegal immigrants, if any, how many the Democrat governors won't show the voting rolls. So how do you purge voting rolls that you can't even see, that the Democrats are locked up in court? That's right. They want to purge the voting. They haven't purged squat. And then she says, now, they changed your polling place. Now, I want you to think about that for a moment. You have neighborhoods that are controlled by Democrats that have been controlled by Democrats for 100 years in like Chicago, in like New York, in California, where they shouldn't even have elections because Republicans can't do squat. How are they changing the polling places for your meemaw and grandpa? How are they coming in to these neighborhoods? That's right. And changing the polling places so meemaw and grandpa and cousin Thaddeus can't get to the polls. How are they doing that? It must be some kind of Harry Potter magic, because Republicans don't have a damn thing to do with it. Okay, let's continue down racist USA, according to Miss Cackles. Kamala Harris, cut number 9. Here she is again.
1: The work that's been happening for over a decade now to erase Black history in America, including the history of racism in America. So they say, the court, most recently, that's politics. That's okay. Basically, whatever happens in politics is okay. What they have done is they have backdoored racism through the door of politics. What they have done is return us to a Jim Crow era, and we have seen the consequence of that in real time, because again, these folks have an agenda and they are quick to implement it. So immediately thereafter, states started redrawing their lines. I was in Louisiana recently. It's ground zero. It was Louisiana Calais was the name of the case. It is predicted that because of that decision, we will lose up to 1/3 of the members of the Congressional Black Caucus.
0: 1/3 of the Congressional Black Caucus got districted in so that they could never be taken out. This woman finds nothing wrong with that. As long as we could draw the lines and keep the Black Caucus elected, we cool. By race, we cool. But when the court says we're not supposed to have racism, then it's racism, you see. When the court says we're not supposed to be drawing lines according to people's skin color, people are supposed to have equal protection under the law independent of one's skin color, then all of a sudden it's racism to not be racist, is Kamala Harris' argument. It's racism not to be racist. It's infuriating. It is truly infuriating. As for erasing Black history, if you're teaching your kids your history, nobody can erase it from them. I'm just going to say that to you. If you are teaching your children, if you are educating your children, nobody can take away the education you give your children. And nobody can take away or erase your history unless you let them. And that's not what's happening here. So, along with the last victimization, cut number 12. Ladies and gentlemen, here's the mighty Kamala Harris.
1: And Shirley Chisholm talked about it. If you're not at the table, bring a folding chair, otherwise you might be on the menu. I'm conflating two people's sentences, you know that.
0: What she said, all good.
1: Okay,
0: she just screwed up the whole quote. Hold on, just enough of that. She couldn't even get the Shirley Chisholm quote. First Black congresswoman ever. First Black woman run for president. She couldn't even get the quote right. I'm conflating two people. Oh, poor thing. Shirley Chisholm, ladies and gentlemen, was the one who said that if you're not at the table, bring a folding chair. If they don't give you a seat at the table, bring a folding chair. That's what Shirley Chisholm said. Now, this other bit about if you're not at the table, you're on the menu. So many politicians have used that. Elizabeth Warren, who, by the way, doesn't look like Shirley. Kamala. Anthony Blinken. Michael Enzi. Cecile Richards and Ma Richards used to say it. If I had to tell you who those are, you didn't know. Anyway, she messed it up. She couldn't even deliver that line. And she knew in real time she was screwing it up. Now, I'm looking to see whether we have time for quote of for clip of the day. If I play the next thing for you. We may not get to all this, but we're going to play some of it. Judge Judy. Can I tell you how much I love Judge Judy? Just listen to Judge Judy. She was being interviewed. That's cut number six. Check out Judge Judy.
5: Next year, and this gets political, which I don't mind. I have a house and I have a home. I consider America my home. America has been good to me. I think that it's the greatest country in the world. If you don't like this country, go somewhere else. Don't come to the greatest country in the world, the most successful country in the world, and say, I want to change it. There are other countries that are the something else that you want. Go there. Go there. But don't come into my home. America is my home. Don't come into my home and say, I want to change it. And they say, I want to give more people opportunity. I want to change certain things, the way we do business. But we are a capitalist country.
0: I love you, Judge Judy. That's on. By the way, America, let's see. I'm Sir Bruce. Sir Bruce and Lady Benedict just came back from, they were over in Europe. They went to Paris. I got a report today. Man, they said Paris hasn't fallen. The images that we see there and whatever. And by the way, they also said a lot of people still love Americans over there. People they ran into. And one of the things they were worried about was that they wondered, is the next generation going to go visit Normandy? They went to the Normandy visit. And very moving. So, when we come back, clip of the day. So keep it right here. You know, Lady Benedict won't come on the show. She wants her voice to be hidden. Otherwise, I'd invite her on Saturday to talk about what they had ran up into in Paris and Normandy. America's small caffeinated mom just got in the mail their list of all the polling places. Apparently, the Republicans are not doing this, their shenanigans, according to Kamala Harris, out there where America's small caffeinated mom is. Unbelievable. 1957, the Crickets at number one on the singles charts. With this one, title taken from a phrase used in a John Wayne movie, The Searchers. And, of course, went number one for the Crickets. We'll be coming back with Clip of the Day. Keep it right here. Do not go away.
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10: October 13th, 1973, President Richard Nixon orders the emergency resupply of Israel's military as the Jewish state deals with the Yom Kippur War. Many of Nixon's aides urge more caution. It became known as Operation Nickelgrass, and it saved Israel and eventually convinced then-Egyptian leader Anwar Sadat that he better make peace with Jerusalem sooner or later. And that's history.
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22: 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This is the James Golden Clip of the Day.
23: Yes, our song Clip of the Day is missing. I don't know what happened to that, but we'll find it in there somewhere. Ladies and gentlemen, the Clip of the Day is from CNN's Ana Navarro. 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
24: Feminist women, glass-breaking women who voted strongly, who supported Hillary, who supported and Kamala, they're scarred. They cannot understand how two qualified women lost against the most unqualified human being that has ever held the office, and they're saying it's got to be sexism.
25: The women voted for Hillary, and they voted for Kamala. They're scarred. They don't understand how the two most qualified women in the world lost to somebody that's totally unqualified, and they become scarred for life.
23: These poor women. First of all, that they would think that Kamala Harris or Hillary Clinton is qualified is, well, you know, I can understand the credentials of Hillary, because after all, she did have certain qualifications. But, you know, I mean, she had titles. She was the former first lady in Arkansas. She was former first lady of the country.

0: And then she was a senator out of New York, and then she was Secretary of State. On paper, she was qualified. But people just didn't like her. For good reason. As for Kamala, qualifications? Surely you jest. Time for us to go, ladies and gentlemen. Birthday today for one of the giants in the music industry, and we're going to close with two people that are giants. One, John Coltrane, jazz saxophonist, bandleader, composer. Today would be his 100th birthday. The 100th birthday of John Coltrane. Among the most influential and acclaimed figures in the history of 20th century music. Many people just call him Train. Also, ladies and gentlemen, heavenly birthday today for Ray Charles. American singer, songwriter, pianist, one of the most iconic, influential singers in history. Referred to as the genius. I love you, America. Ray Charles, happy heavenly birthday. May God bless, protect each and every single one of you, your families, and your loved ones. Love and gratitude, my friends, for your being here with me and allowing me to be with you. God willing, back tomorrow. Until then, I bid you adieu.
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4: Yeah, so I work for my father-in-law. He owns 3 tire shops, 13 employees. So I manage one of the shops full time. Gross, we do about $3 to $3.5 million in sales annually. Says he doesn't want to actually retire. He doesn't really have a clear plan in place. He doesn't even know if he wants me to take over the entire operation or what exactly he wants to do.
5: I would just sit and say, listen, if you want to keep it until you die, that's fine. I don't want to force you to do anything. 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So let's figure out our future. If it's a 10-year plan, if it's a 5, I don't care, but I need a plan. What does he want from his business after this transition's over? And he needs to decide that now. The more gradual the succession plan, the higher the probability that it's successful.
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6: From ABC News, I'm Dave Packer. China's President Xi Jinping is in the U.S., greeted by President Trump and First Lady Melania Trump with a red carpet upon his arrival at Joint Base Andrews this evening. Tomorrow, a critical meeting for the two world leaders.
7: One big question, will Trump try to convince President Xi to pressure Iran to make a deal? President Trump has said this war will end after the election, and certainly another critical issue for this summit, the rapid growth of AI and whether there's room for cooperation between the U.S. and China.
6: ABC Chief White House Correspondent Mary Bruce on Iran. That nation's president addressed the United Nations today through a translator. He sharply criticized the actions of both the U.S. and Israel.
8: Iranian President Masoud Pezeshkian described his country as a victim of aggression by the United States and Israel.
9: We have only defended ourselves. We are not terrorists.
8: And he also called out what he described as a double standard in international law.
9: Israel targets any neighborhood in any city in any province, commits assassinations like a true terrorist.
8: He ended his speech with a push for diplomacy to end the conflict, though he said his country would neither tolerate threats from the United States nor surrender its nuclear program. Peter Haralambos, ABC News, New York.
6: Also at the United Nations today, Venezuela's acting leader, Delcy Rodriguez, promising that elections in the country, and she says the nation's people will determine the right moment. Flood alerts have been issued across New Mexico, which has seen monsoon rainfall, some areas up to 5 inches. Meanwhile, a powerful nor'easter taking aim at the eastern seaboard, Carolinas to the Jersey Shore.
10: Here in Seabright, New Jersey, these massive waves up to 12 feet high slamming the beach. And now this combination of high surf, high tide, and a full moon has officials really concerned about possible flooding and erosion.
6: ABC's Whit Jones.